0: And finally, the new director of the Louvre Museum says the Paris icon is running out of steam despite its popularity among visitors. Speaking to a French Senate committee, Mr. Christophe Larrabeau says the museum is struggling to find funding to upgrade its aging facilities. He says building-related emergencies are piling up and the museum is facing a wall in terms of investments. The Louvre, which houses the Mona Lisa, is the world's most visited museum with around 9 million visitors a year. However, it has struggled with repeated strikes, as well as an embarrassing daylight theft of imperial jewels last October.
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2: Good morning. It's time to wake up and chat with us. It is 8:04 a.m.
1: Weather.
2: And the NEA says we can expect thundery showers over many areas in the morning. Maybe not yet, but it is coming according to the NEA. So let us know, 8855-0893. 24 degree lows and 33 degree highs are the temperatures for this Thursday.
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4: Good morning. Let's take a look at our Thursday morning roads. Vehicle breakdown on the SLE towards the BKE after Woodlands Avenue 12, and heavy traffic on the PIE towards Tuas between Tuas Road and Upper Jurong Road. That's your traffic, and this is Let's Talk Singapore.
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4: Welcome back to Let's Talk Singapore with Audrey Seek and myself, Neil Humphreys.
2: Good morning.
4: That was a fabulous conversation.
2: It was, and it was a very good reminder for all of us that we have an aging population in our hands. And come 2030, one in four of us are going to be over 65 years old. Are we prepared as a society?
4: We're not, and apparently I'm not either, because far too many references came back to me.
2: I know.
4: Did you notice that? You did it. The guests did it. Far too many references about aging came back to Neil Humphreys. I mean, I'm getting there. 51,
2: no,
4: I'm getting there.
2: You are amazing, very active.
4: But not just, this week.
2: But just yes. Looking around, I think you're the easy target today. Sorry, Neil.
4: It's all good. We do have to think about these things. And serious point to our listeners, as I do get older, it is the number one conversation I find myself having with my wife.
2: Oh, yeah?
4: Are we prepared for retirement? And Singapore makes you do this because we're not a welfare state. Sorry, it's a fact, but we're not. So we do have to prepare. One major illness when you're retired and you're in a lot of trouble, potentially, financially. So it is something I talk about with my wife a lot. What do you guys think? WhatsApp 8855-0893. Lots of comments coming in, including this voice note.
5: New, in fact, more than sandwich generation. It should be club sandwich generation. Looking after parents, grandparents, and children.
2: Yeah, that is a great point. Thank you, Ching Chong. I believe that he has been a contributor to our show for many, many shows. I believe it's, yes. He writes in daily. We really appreciate you, and I think that that's true. It's not just one layer of the sandwich anymore, right? We have so many different layers to worry about. And are you part of the sandwich generation? You are.
4: What do the Americans call it? The BLT, you know, the bacon, lettuce and tomato. Yes, we have lots of layers in our club sandwiches in Singapore. I do feel for that generation. My best friend David, the guy who brought me to Singapore in the first place, his mother lives with him in his Kim Keat place, not far from here. Obviously, his daughter still lives with him. That's another issue. The young ones are not leaving anymore because the flats are too expensive, or they're on the waiting list for BTOs, as my goddaughter is. So he's got his daughter, he's got his mother. He's still currently providing for both of them, looking after both of them. It wouldn't be fair to say this on air, but obviously his mother is in her 80s, so she's starting to develop certain illnesses that you get at that time of your life. So it's an additional burden for him, for his wife, of course, because it's her mother-in-law. I mean, yep. I made the joke earlier, but I'll even add a layer to that club sandwich. You're looking after your parents. You're also looking after your in-laws in many instances. So that's another challenge for Singaporeans to deal with. What do you guys think? WhatsApp 88550893. Aloysius said, let's get to Aloysius. He agrees with an earlier comment about Stanley that health is always the number one issue. Without good health, nothing will matter anymore.
2: Yeah.
4: Stay in good health and stay active is the key. And Aloysius practices what he preaches because he runs every single morning.
2: 10 kilometers.
4: While he's listening to his show.
2: Yes.
4: And again, it's not just about my mother, this show, but I admire her because she's in her 70s. And she had that fall last year where she broke her leg and I had to rush back with my other siblings and help with her. She's trying so hard to stay as physically active as she can, even though I know it causes her considerable physical discomfort.
2: Yeah.
4: She's trying to deal with a hip issue, a knee issue, a leg issue, but she doesn't want to be dependent on others. And I do think that's an important responsibility. It's one I talk about with my daughter. I send you clips, you know, I cycle every weekend and I send you my videos of, you know, my clips of I've just been here, I've just been there. I take it seriously. I, as much as possible, I don't want to be a physical burden, at least, upon my daughter when I get older.
2: Yeah, I think that there is some form of guilt for every generation. And I'm not trying to say that this is good guilt, but as children, we feel guilty if we're not able to take care of our aging parents. And on the flip side, our aging parents also feel bad. They don't want to be a burden. And there's always, I don't know, guilt to go around. Don't you find that that's true?
4: Couldn't agree more. I live with it all the time because obviously my mother is in another country. So I live with that additional guilt that I'm not there.
2: Yeah.
4: When she fell over, I wasn't there. When issues happened with my wife's parents, we weren't there. So you have that additional burden as well. And living in a country where filial piety takes such precedence makes me feel even more guilty because I'm the firstborn son. So obviously in an Asian culture, the firstborn son often looks after the mother. Not yeah. always, but often. Takes care of the mother. So I see what my friend is doing. I see what other Singaporeans are doing as firstborn sons. And I feel even more guilty because I'm not doing that.
2: I understand. But you know what you could do for your mother? Just send her a nice big chunk of money once in a while.
4: I do send her a few quid, as she says. Send me a few quid now and again.
2: Wonderful. Tech Chong, thank you so much for chiming in. And he says, good morning, Neil and Audrey. Number one, age is just a number. Number two, it is important, once again, to stay active and engaged. And three, with aging population and the low fertility rate, all should be encouraged to stay active, to work, and contribute to society as long as possible. And we did talk about the prospect of working well into retirement age. And we did talk about, are we working because we want to? Which there are some benefits, of course. There's the social benefits and, of course, the monetary benefits. But are we also working longer because we have to? Because we can't afford it.
4: I think that's a great point. What do you think? 88550893. And I like the part about age is just a number.
2: Mm.
4: One of my biggest issues with the digital generation, and I'm putting my daughter into that digital generation, because they are so digitally savvy, they think we're all idiots. And I know that's always been the case. I've made heaven knows how many jokes about my mother-in-law trying to use FaceTime, trying to do WhatsApp. Oh, my word. You've got the camera the wrong way again. We can see up your nostril. I don't want to see your nostril. Turn the camera around. Now it's facing the ceiling. Okay, point it down. Point it. That's it. You've got it. No, you've turned it around again. Younger generations are doing that stuff to me now, you know, because we're not the digital generation and we can't press a few buttons. We're all idiots. Actually, we're not idiots.
2: No, you're not, Neil.
4: Well, I am. But I'm
2: you as smart and you as important.
4: But I think that's so important for younger people. And it sounds like I'm patronizing now, but don't patronize the elder generations just because they can't use WhatsApp as fast as you, or they can't use a laptop as fast as you. They've been around the track more times than Lewis Hamilton. They know what they're doing. They're not fools. Remember that everything you've done, they've done it before you and probably better than you.
2: Oh,
4: so
2: yeah.
4: Never lose sight of that. They were clubbing their hearts out in the 70s and 80s and 90s. They were getting drunk. Not like this boring, organic, kale-eating generation.
2: Wow.
4: They were in the clubs. They were in the bars. They were singing KTV. They were hanging out at the Neptune Theatre back in the day. They were living life large.
2: Yeah.
4: And never forget that.
2: Never forget that. You talked about kale there and spinning. And I have to say, health has really taken center stage, even for the younger generations, not just the older generation. And we want to give a shout out to Lewis, who is now chiming in. Good morning, Neil and Audrey.
4: Morning.
2: Sometimes I feel that living longer can also be a challenge, especially if it comes with serious chronic illness, disability, or cognitive decline. My heart goes out to adults with disabilities whose parents are their main caregivers. I can only imagine the worry those parents carry, wondering who will look after their child when they're gone. I think people in their 50s and 60s today are becoming more conscious of aging and are taking steps to prepare themselves for the years ahead, whether financially, physically, or mentally. Many also hope to remain independent and not become a burden on their children. Lewis?
4: Great point.
2: Great point.
4: Great point, particularly that last point. Again, don't patronize the older folks. They don't want to become a burden. They want to remain independent, and their body may be a 70-year-old or an 80-year-old body, but it's not necessarily a 70 or 80-year-old brain. This is the point I constantly stress to my daughter and others. They're still thinking like they did in their 20s and 30s. Don't patronize them. Don't insult them. And they want to be as independent as possible. Couldn't agree more. My late, great, fabulous grandmother, she was still dancing the French can-can into her 80s and showing off her knickers to everyone in the street.
2: That's wonderful.
4: She was a marvel, my grandmother. She grew up in the Second World War. She was the woman who famously said, and I'll never forget it, and I'll quote, "I was kind of disappointed when the Second World War ended." she actually said that. And we took that to her grave because she was great. She said, 5 years, I never bought a drink. All I had to do was dance in a bar and all these American servicemen would buy me drinks. She'd rattle off the drinks, the gin and tonic. She said, I never knew what bourbon was until the Second World War when American sailors introduced me to it. Yeah, my grandmother, slightly disappointed when World War II finished.
2: How are we going to transition into traffic, Neil, after that story about your grandma?
4: Well, with my grandmother, life was all smooth sailing, like our traffic. Coming up, Money FM 89.3.
1: Traffic.
2: Well, we do see heavy traffic now building in all of the usual areas this Thursday morning, like on the AYE towards Tuas, between Tuas West Drive and Tuas West Road. Heavy traffic also on the CTE towards AYE at Ang Mo Kio Avenue 1 exit. That's near where Tricia Young lives. Drive safely.
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2: Good morning.
1: And myself, Neil Humphreys. Now, before the break, I was making my impassioned plea for the elder generations of Singapore, saying don't patronise them, don't dismiss them. They've done everything we've done. They've done it bigger and better and sexier. And Athanasios says, yes, including all the sordid things that the young can only imagine. Bless that generation. Now, that got a raised eyebrow from Tricia. So, Tricia, on behalf of the younger generation, explain that. No, it's a fair point. Explain that generation that I mentioned earlier, they was out clubbing and drinking and having good times at Neptune Theatre and all these great bars in Singapore. Younger generations can't necessarily do that.
3: Yes. First, I want to say I agree. You guys did it bigger. You guys did it better.
2: But That's because you could afford it at the time.
3: That's only because you could afford it. And during the break, we were talking about going out and just buying one drink can cost $20.
1: Yeah.
3: And if you're talking about a night out, when is one drink going to do it?
2: I know. So you can put aside hundreds of dollars for one night out, and that's not how much you had to spend, Neil, right?
1: See, I completely agreed with Tricia, but now I don't. Because when I was at university, I had no money. I was a poor student. So I basically did what all our migrant worker friends did. I bought my alcoholic drinks from a cheap place. In Singapore, we have Value, right, where we often get beers for $2 a can. So I went to what we call an off-license, a liquor store, as you call it in the US, right? We went to an off-license, a liquor store, or a bottle-o, as they call it in Australia. We would be drunk on a fiver. I'm not condoning the behavior before people get excited, but we would have a good drink before we left the house, and then we would go into the club and just pay the entry fee, and that was it.
3: And how expensive were your entry fees?
1: Well, that was a student, so that wasn't a like-for-like comparison, but right. It was probably like £5 or £10
3: Well, let's just say it's not that.
1: It's not that. No, I agree with you.
3: Time my best friend and I hang out, it's in my house, and then we just have a chat and have whatever food we have access to in the house.
1: Yeah, nothing wrong with that.
3: And nothing wrong with that. But it's not that we don't want to go out. It's just a lot harder to do it.
1: Yeah, no,
3: I agree. And not to forget, we're all so busy and stressed out about...
1: I agree completely about that. It's also expensive for everybody now. You go to Clark Quay. That's another issue we need to talk about on Talk of the Town, by the way. Clark Quay, Boat Quay... I don't know how many more makeovers Clark Quay can have. It's had more makeovers than Dolly Parton. But it's still struggling.
3: Yeah.
1: Clark Quay is still struggling. It's been struggling since I arrived in 1996 because you're still coming back to two fundamentals. One, the rentals are too high.
3: Yeah.
1: And therefore, number two, they have to pass on the costs.
2: To us.
1: And the food and the drink and all the F&B aspects of running a business are too high. I agree with that completely.
2: Mm-hmm.
1: Sultan says, another issue we need to look at is recently, this is a good one, an article of senior citizens jaywalking. And I have experienced this with my own eyes. Already I'm thinking he's talking about me because I've got white hair and I do jaywalk a little bit and I shouldn't. They just cross the road without even bothering to look left or right. They even say that they are already old and they will die anyway.
2: Oh, man.
1: It's very worrying. Yes, I saw that story, actually, about senior citizens, the elderly folks jaywalking in Singapore. It is something I've seen a bit. But it's not just elderly. I think that's fair to say, right?
2: That is fair to say. But I think what jumped out, it was part of the headline as well, that the elderly was saying, I'm not even afraid of this anymore. You can't scare me with some jaywalking, you know? Is that the attitude that we want our beloved senior citizens to have?
1: Exactly. Brian knows the score. Good morning, Brian. He says, Neil, now that you've gone vegetarian, you now must... acai, isn't it?
2: It's called acai.
1: My daughter loves them.
2: Yes.
1: You must now acai smoothie instead of cheap beer from ABC Store. See, that he gets extra bonus points from me because he mentioned ABC Store. He knows the score. He knows where to get cheap drinks in Singapore. It's ABC and Value. Brian knows. My daughter loves these acais. I've never really had them.
2: Yeah. Well, speaking of value and being vegetarian, we do have a giveaway today. And it's all about tofu ice cream.
1: Tofu G, guilt-free scoops. Now, this is a $100 voucher to a vegan-friendly, dairy-free ice cream so you can eat it. It tastes good and you'll feel good because it's a very sustainable ice cream. We're going to give away a voucher to the first correct answer from Singapore Unboxed, which is coming up later on. I got a lovely message from a dear friend of mine. Give her a shout out. She said, 8:30 to 9 o'clock, I'm in the car and I'm driving to the office. And it's bad traffic at that time, let's be frank, 8:30 to 9 o'clock. When I hear the Singapore Unboxed coming on, I relax.
2: Oh, my goodness.
1: She said this. She said this. Karen, I'll give her a shout out.
2: That's so nice, Karen.
1: Karen Chan. She says, exactly.
2: Yeah.
1: She says, every time I hear the Singapore Unboxed, I relax, sit back. Okay, let's play. That's
2: what she
1: said.
2: Let's play. We want you to play along. Once again, 8855-0893. It's going to be fun. I'm going to be trying to unbox what Neil has in the box. I don't know what it is. All about maybe an event, a new product, something going on around town, and you're going to have to help me guess what's in the box.
1: And speaking of play, oh, we have a brand new thing that we've introduced to the show. Here we go. You ready for this? It's very exciting. It's very exciting. Trisha, hit it.
4: Ole, ole, ole.
2: Do we have a goal?
1: Yes. This is our new breaking news segment. We're going to play this every single time we have spectacular breaking World Cup news. Hit it one more time, Trisha. This is what it's going to sound like. Here we go. Here we go. Ole, ole, ole. Cup of life. Ole, ole, ole. So whenever you hear that, in the coming weeks, you know we have breaking World Cup news. And this is the breaking World Cup news. It's Ghana nil, Panama nil. That's it. There's no goals.
2: What? There are no goals? I thought that was only when someone scores a goal.
1: I'm just letting our listeners know.
2: Okay.
1: I'm letting our listeners know that whenever you hear that again, we have breaking World Cup news. Apparently, according to Raushan, breaking news is it's coming. No, I'm not doing it. It's not coming home. So the latest World Cup score news is, and we're into the second half, it's Ghana nil and Panama nil. So stay with us for all the latest World Cup updates, because when you hear this, give it another one.
2: Where is it?
1: You'll get up to the minute news. Yes, latest news. Ghana nil, Panama nil. Are you very excited about that scoreline?
2: Extremely excited. 0-0.
1: But if you are just joining us this morning, England defeated Croatia, an old nemesis for England, actually, in previous tournaments. They lost to them in the final, I think, or semi-final. Raushan will know. But over the years, it's been a real nemesis for England, Croatia. And they won this morning. Yes, latest news.

0: England won the World Cup in 1966, 4-2.
1: Well done.
0: And they lost to Croatia previously in the semis. Very much a nemesis for England. So a real psychological hurdle they cleared this morning.
1: Well, Fuchi Ren now chiming in. Good morning, Fuchi Ren. It's been a long time. He says, yes, Neil, timely World Cup updates throughout the show. This is what we want. Do it more. Ain't nobody got time for old parents. Just kidding, of course. We want to know what's in the box.
0: Fuchi Ren is a football fan. We know that. If it was up to Fuchi Red, it would just be a four-hour football show.
1: And I won't make any contributions at all.
0: And I suspect Fuchi Ren would be the only listener, if I'm being very frank. And maybe James and one or two others. Yeah. But no, we will give you regular updates throughout the day with thanks to Ricky Martin, who will be guiding us in. Trisha is looking at me to say something. Do I have to say something? No. Okay. So, latest score is Ghana 0, Panama 0. Yes, folks, take out your phones, WhatsApp this number, 88550893. After the news, it's the big one. It'll be time to play Singapore Unboxed. Right here on Let's Talk Singapore, Money FM 89.3.
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4: These are your news headlines. I'm Shilpa Shades. COE premiums have eased across most categories in the latest tender, offering a slight reprieve for vehicle buyers. Category A premiums fell to $123,847, narrowly edging below the previous round and ending around $350 higher than Category B. It's the third time in 4 months that Category A has cost more than Category B, which is typically used for larger cars and electric vehicles. Commercial vehicle and motorcycle premiums also declined, while the open category edged up slightly. A 36-year-old man has been arrested after allegedly driving under the influence of drugs and crashing into a taxi outside Bendemeer MRT station yesterday morning. Police said he fled the scene before officers arrived. Suspected drugs, drug-related utensils, vaporizers and a knuckle duster were later found in the car. The taxi driver and his passenger were taken conscious to hospital, while the suspect was arrested later that day on multiple offenses. Powerlifter Farhana Farid has put Singapore on the world map once again after setting her 14th world record in the deadlift. Competing in the women's 52-kilogram class, she completed a 220.5-kilogram deadlift at the World Classic Open Powerlifting Championships in Lithuania. It broke her previous mark of 217.5 kilograms set in December. The 33-year-old Farhana registered a 145-kilogram squat and a 72.5-kilogram bench press, finishing fifth overall in her weight class. New Zealand's Megan Lee Smith took the title with a 486.5-kilogram total. Moving to world news, U.S. President Donald Trump has issued a fresh threat to Iran days before a reported peace deal is set to be signed. Speaking on the sidelines of the G7 summit in France, he said he could resume a bombing campaign if Tehran did not behave. He described the deal as a memorandum of understanding and that if he didn't like it, the U.S. would go back to dropping bombs on Iran. Mr. Trump, however, heaped praise on the framework agreement, saying nobody knows what it is, but it's very strong, and that it would be a boon for markets. And finally, the new director of the Louvre Museum says the Paris icon is running out of steam, despite its popularity among visitors. Speaking to a French Senate committee, Mr. Christophe Larabeau says the museum is struggling to find funding to upgrade its aging facilities. He says building-related emergencies are piling up and the museum is facing a wall in terms of investments.

0: The Louvre, which houses the Mona Lisa, is the world's most visited museum with around 9 million visitors a year. However, it has struggled with repeated strikes, as well as an embarrassing daylight theft of imperial jewels last October.
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2: Good morning. It's Thursday, which means it's Unbox Day. So come along and play with us. It is the 18th of June.
1: Traffic.
3: Good morning. Let's have a look at our Thursday morning roads. There's been an accident on the PIE towards Tuas after Eng Neo Avenue with congestion until Adam Road. Avoid lanes 4 and 5. Heavy traffic on the PIE towards Tuas between Tuas Road and Upper Jurong Road. That's your traffic. Coming up, Singapore Unboxed.
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4: What's in the box?
3: What's in the box?
2: What is in the box today?
3: Oh, it's a good one. It's a good one. Okay, folks, it's time for Singapore Unboxed. You know what to do. Take out your phones and take down this number, 8855-0893. Each time we play, the host will try to get the other host to guess what's in the box by unpeeling it layer by layer, clue by clue, like a blind box scenario, to reveal something that's happening around town, something that's important and valuable to the whole community.
2: So it can be an event, it can be a new product, a new launch of some kind, something that we think that you can check out to maybe enjoy the rest of the school holidays. I'm already trying to guess.
3: I see what you're doing.
2: What's in the box?
3: Are you ready?
2: Yes,
3: are you ready
2: I
3: to
2: am,
3: play?
2: And I'm looking forward to our listeners chiming in to help me out. Yao Leong chiming in to say, but I'm the one driving, I can't participate most of the time. To which we say, play along anyway and let us know at the end of it whether you got it. Or you can just give the phone to someone else in the car.
3: Or just click on an audio note and just shout out answers
2: yes.
3: And we'll play those answers on air. It's up to you. 8855-0893. Are you ready?
2: Yes, I'm putting the phone, the WhatsApp away and you're going to tell me what's in the box.
4: What's in the box?
2: Okay.
3: What's in the box?
2: Let's go.
3: It opens next month in Singapore.
2: Oh, so after the school holidays have wrapped, is it for kids?
3: Yes, can be. Yes,
2: absolutely.
3: Can be. Okay. Absolutely, yes.
2: Okay.
3: The reason I'm doing it today is because tickets went on sale yesterday.
2: Okay, so it's an event.
3: Yes. Tickets went on sale yesterday and they're already selling very fast. That's why I'm doing it. So it opens in Singapore next month, but tickets went on sale yesterday. James says, Audrey, Neil is a master of the unbox.
2: He is.
3: There you go.
2: That I must say he is.
3: Right. Any guesses?
2: Is it a show?
3: You could say that, I suppose. Yeah, you could say that. You'll go to a thing and be entertained by it, yes.
2: Is it at Marina Bay area?
3: Is it at Marina Bay area-ish? Ish?
2: Oh, ish.
3: Ish. And you're asking me questions, by the way.
2: Oh, I'm
3: supposed
2: sorry.
3: To. Yes, but that's okay. It's going to be from the 23rd of July to the 18th of October.
2: Oh, long.
3: And the dates are significant. They are not random dates. From the 23rd of July to the 18th of October. The October date in particular.
2: 18th of October. October 18th.
3: It's not by chance. Right, here we go. Comments coming in. Let's have a look.
4: What's in the box?
3: The Slava Ice Show, says Jia Ming. Good guess. The Slava Ice Show. Who is this one? The BTS concert.
2: Oh.
3: Says Xian.
2: Well, if only they were here for months.
3: Aloysia says the NDP show. I swear people just type NDP show every day.
2: It's a safe bet. I'm waiting for August and I know that it's going to be something NDP related. So keep that and bookmark it in your mind. Come August, it's going to be something NDP related for sure.
3: Now, someone must have insider information because someone has guessed it already.
2: Are you kidding?
3: Pauline. Two people have guessed it already. See, I think one of my clues was too obvious.
2: October 18th. Ross Geller's birthday.
3: It was to... You're correct. It's a Friends exhibition. Well done. It's coming back. Naomi has also guessed it correct. Fuji Red, Neil's stand-up comedy show, where he will unveil what's in the box for the audience to guess every show. There's an idea.
2: That's... I'll go and watch.
3: We'll take that on the road.
2: Okay,
3: we'll
2: let's do it.
3: We'll do Singapore Unboxed on the road. You name the venue, Fuji Red, I'll be there.
2: Well, here's the thing. I don't know all of the events going on around town, but what is throwing me off? What's so significant about October?
3: Well, the Van Gogh exhibition is from Lewis. Good guess. James Lim, Forever First World Tour. Good guess. Okay. The event is about something that not everyone can do. The event is about something that not everyone can do.
2: Is it sports related? Sports?
3: The event is about something that not everyone can do.
2: Because I can't play sports.
3: Very, very few people get to do this thing.
2: Cirque du Soleil.
3: Okay, I can see that. That's a good guess.
2: Oh,
3: not rude. Good enough, according to Trisha. Not good enough.
2: Acrobatics. That's very difficult. Eating fire.
3: Steve has guessed it as well. Well done, Steve.
2: Well done, Steve.
3: Well done, Steve. I think, yeah. It takes... I'm going to do a Liam Neeson now.
2: Oh.
3: It takes a very particular set of skills to do this thing.
2: Athletic skills?
3: In a way, yeah.
2: Okay.
3: It takes a very particular set of skills to do this thing. But what's interesting about this, right? Almost every adult has some of these skills. Some of these skills.
2: You just said that very few people can do it.
3: I did. Some of these skills to do aspects of this thing, but nowhere near enough skills to do this as a profession. You have them. I have them. Trisha has them. Raushan has them. Dan has them.
2: Does Dan have it more than us? Because Dan's very fit. So I'm just trying to determine, is this very athletic?
3: Possibly.
2: Okay.
3: I would say possibly.
2: Does it have to do with balancing?
3: In fact, yes, I'll say yes. I'll
2: balancing
3: say yes.
2: Act?
3: Yes, there's a balancing
2: but
3: element.
2: But it's not
3: to
2: Cirque
3: it.
2: Du Soleil.
3: It's not Cirque du Soleil, but I can see where you're coming from with that. Okay, guys, WhatsApp 88550893. Oktoberfest is in October, said Kevin Chua.
2: That is very true. Does it start in July? Because that would be wonderful.
3: Can you imagine if it was like
2: I need
3: four
2: a good
3: month
2: pint.
3: Long Oktoberfest? Patrick says, oh, Patrick, update. There's light rain right now on the TPE in Tampines.
2: Thank you so much, Patrick. I told you in the morning is what the NEA said.
3: You did.
2: Thundery showers. Okay.
3: Right. It opens next month, but tickets are on sale now and they're selling fast. It's from July to October. This event is about something that not everybody can do. Very, very few people get to do this thing for a living because it requires a particular set of skills.
2: Acrobatics.
3: What acrobatic skills do us five have?
2: I mean, we can balance. We can do things.
3: I can barely do a handstand.
2: Ballet?
3: Oh, yeah, because I'm always in a tutu, me, on a weekend. You can't stop me doing the... I'll tell you can't stop me doing the Nutcracker Suite.
2: Hey, whatever floats your boat. I love ballet. No, no, no. I love the shows.
3: As soon as I hear the first few bars of Nutcracker Suite, I'm like, where's my tutu? Come on. Yeah, I'm off with
2: all
3: the
2: right.
3: ballet.
2: Is it dance? Is it anything to do with dance?
3: Is it dance? You sound like Deepak.
2: Is it dance, Neil?
3: It's dance. We prance when we dance. Yes, we do prance when we dance. No, it's not dancing.
2: Okay, it's balancing, you said, kind of.
3: Okay, you'll need a balletic skill set to do this. You need a real balletic skill set.
2: Oh, that's a college word. What does that mean?
3: A real flow, a real sense of instinct and movement and timing. That part is all true. See what I did there?
4: What's in the box?
3: All right. Now, success depends on the unique skills of the individual. I've said that already. But you simply cannot succeed without a skilled team. You can't. You can have the most unique skills in the world. You can have the best individual skills in the world, but you simply cannot succeed without a skilled team.
2: Okay, so it's a team thing. So they're being evaluated.
3: Jerry has guessed it correctly. Lewis has guessed it correctly. Fuji Ren No, it's not Dan. It's Neil making fun of Audrey's comment, is it dance? James, is it magic? Well, there's certainly magical elements to it. Some of the skills involved. Wonderful thing. Okay, more clues for you. Here we go. This thing travels around the world, okay? And people travel around the world to follow it.
2: You're telling me this is not, once again, Cirque du Soleil?
3: No. Get over Cirque du Soleil. It's not. Can we all do Cirque du Soleil? Are we all juggling in our spare time and riding unicycles around the office? No. All right, one more clue.
2: You don't know my life.
3: We can watch it. We can enjoy it. We are certainly not, literally not, qualified to do it.
4: What's in the box?
2: But we can all do it in some form or the most basic form.
3: The skill set, yes. This thing celebrated its 76th anniversary this year. It celebrated its 76th anniversary this year. And I'm going to give you one more big clue before we head to the traffic. And this clue is Singapore got directly involved in 2008. Singapore got directly involved in 2008. We'll come back to it after the traffic. What is in our box as we try to play Singapore Unboxed?
1: Traffic.
2: All right, now I have to do the traffic, even though I'm very, very distracted. And we are seeing some movement on the roads, including heavy traffic on the PIE towards Tuas between KPE ECP and Jalan Eunos. Heavy traffic on CTE towards AYE between Balestier Road and PIE Tuas. Drive safely.
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4: What's in the box?
2: I'm getting angry now.
3: Ian says table tennis. Chi Kyong is correct. Raoshan made a point about something just now that I won't do yet because it will be too obvious, but I'm getting to that. Fuchi Ren said Taylor Swift coming to Singapore. Youth Games says Val.
2: She's getting married. She's not going to come.
3: Singapore got directly involved in 2008. In fact, Singapore's involvement turned out to be the first of its kind in 2008. And this event stretches across an entire season.
2: Okay. This is a sport.
3: Yes.
2: It's a sport. Is it... Wait, something that we can all do. All of us in this room can do some form of this.
3: We have some of the skills needed. Some of its most famous participants include, and I've picked some random names here so it's not too obvious, Alain Prost, David Coulthard, Nigel Mansell.
2: Yeah, I know none of those people.
3: Jackie Stewart. They've all been, most of them have been world champions.
4: What's in the box?
2: World champions, okay.
3: Alain Prost, Nigel Mansell, Jackie Stewart. I didn't pick the obvious ones, but I'm going to get closer.
2: Is it F1?
3: It is F1.
2: Oh, my goodness.
3: Halfway there. Halfway there. So we'll keep going. One of its most famous current participants, I just put this in for you, is British and has a
2: Lewis
3: connection
2: Hamilton.
3: To someone you like, Kardashians, right?
2: Okay, yes.
3: Now, F1 is half of it. This thing now specifically has had 1.3 million visitors.
2: It's a museum. It's an exhibit. It's a
3: what exhibit?
2: It's an F1 exhibit.
3: Let's give it to her. She got it. Round of applause. Yes, indeed.
2: Took me way too long.
3: Well done, Audrey. The Formula One. The Formula One exhibition is to make its Asian debut. First time in Asia, in Singapore this July, and tickets went on sale yesterday. It's been to 11 cities around the world, but Singapore is the first city in Asia. And as you said about Marina Bay Sands,
2: yes,
3: right? It's near there. It's at Gardens by the Bay, next to the Satay by the Bay.
2: Oh, okay. So October 18th, what is the significance of this date?
3: Singapore Grand Prix. The Singapore Grand Prix is in October. So very wisely, I think they're extending it 1 week plus after the Singapore Grand Prix, which is smart, right? All the visitors come to Singapore.
2: Smart.
3: Very, very, very smart.
2: Excellent.
3: Very smart. Right, let's go through the correct answers first. Ian, correct. Aloysius, correct. Patrick, correct. Anthony, correct. A lot of correct ones, Audrey, before you.
2: I know.
3: I don't want to.
2: Ian, well done. Chi Kyung, well done. Now I finally have access.
3: Okay,
2: Jerry, also, thank you so much for playing. All
3: Lewis
2: of you, Daniel.
3: Correct. But the one I want to give a shout out to, well, there's a couple, Steve and Naomi. Oh. But Pauline, did you have inside information, Pauline? Because you guessed it at 8:37 a.m. And I'm pretty sure at 8:37 a.m. I just said, it's in Singapore and around the world. And we have, now you understand, we have some skills. We can drive.
2: I understand.
3: We can all drive, but we can't drive a Formula One car. It's a voice note, is it? We have a voice note from Yao Leong about Singapore Unboxed. Let's have a listen.
5: Formula One!
3: Formula One, Audrey!
2: Wow, you got it! Well done! Thank you so much for playing along. I wish that I had access to the phone so I would have gotten it at 8:37. But, you know, this was fun.
3: All right, so it's the Formula One exhibition. It's open to the entire family. And this is quite amazing. It's an immersive touring exhibition that goes through the history, the tech, the personalities of Formula One. It's been to London, Madrid, Toronto, Amsterdam. And as I said, Singapore is now the first city in Asia to have it. Tickets went on sale yesterday and they are selling fast. It's from July 23rd to October the 18th. This is what they've got. They've got seven immersive rooms that talks about the history of Formula One.
2: Oh, wow.
3: They've got iconic cars on display. They've got Sebastian Vettel's actual championship winning Red Bull car on display. They've got a survival room where you have to fight your way out of this room. And it talks about some of the hair-raising crashes they've had over the years.
2: Oh, man.
3: And this is the exclusive part to Singapore. There's a special room dedicated to Singapore's history in Formula One, its contribution to Formula One, and of course, the Singapore Grand Prix was Formula One's first, can you guess?
2: International.
3: Help her out. Okay, so Singapore joined the Grand Prix circuit in 2008. Can you tell us what was special about the Singapore Grand Prix? 8855-0893. You've done it again, haven't you? I do the whole big tier for the listeners. You're like a child. You're like that kid in kindergarten class. Okay, you've had your turn, little Audrey. I know you know the answer. Keep your hands down, Audrey, because I want the other children. I want the other children to participate, Audrey. Night. Yeah, I know you know it, Audrey. But
2: well, I didn't know it. Trisha was mouthing it to me. I couldn't get what she was saying, and finally it clicked in my head, and it just came out.
3: Thank you, sorry, Audrey. You get a gold star, Audrey. Patrick. Yes, sorry, Patrick. Yes, night race. Terrence, night race. Tia Ming, well done, Audrey. Well done, Audrey. Gold star for Audrey. Well done.
2: Well done to me.
3: Brilliant stuff. You're just the best. I love being with Audrey. I do. It's like being a kindergarten teacher again.
2: Oh, my gosh.
3: It's fabulous. So, yes, seven unique attractions at the Formula One exhibition, including the fastest lap simulator. Fun facts. It's had 1.3 million visitors already. It's sold 2 million tickets, and it's celebrating first stop in Asia, in Singapore, from July until October. All right, so you've got seven different major aspects of this exhibition in Singapore. I have it here. Trish is showing it to me. I'm looking at it. She's showing me all these facts, but I do have it here. Yes. 23rd of July, 18th of October. It's beside Satay by the Bay at Gardens by the Bay. And Audrey will be doing guided tours.
2: Oh, yes.
3: Of this exhibition. Yes?
2: I know all about it.
3: You do?
2: Oh,
3: you can say, first night race, 2008, first night race. It was the first.
2: 2008. And we do want to say one more time, thank you so much for playing along. So many of you played along and got it before me. Steve, Anthony, Yao Leong, of course, wonderful voice note. Ian, Naomi, James, Deming, Patrick, Terrence. I'm missing out so many people, but we love it.
3: Don't miss James's comment. James has said, Nostradamus, Audrey.
2: That's me.
3: That's you. You're just nailing it, Audrey. I mean, 27 clues and you knew it. You just knew it. Just like that. You knew it. After 27 clues,
2: yeah.
3: There was no stopping you.
2: No stopping me.
3: Pauline is the one. I'm a little bit disturbed about Pauline. If you're still listening, Pauline, and you could please give us the tonight's World Cup predictions, we'd love to know what they are. Speaking of World Cup predictions, get ready. Here we go. Let's have a little bit of Ricky Martin. Breaking news.
2: Hey! Did someone score a goal?
3: Earth-shattering news in the World Cup game between Ghana and Panama. Are you ready for this? Prepare yourself. It's still 0-0. It's been one of the worst games of the tournament so far. We kick off this brilliant Ricky Martin thing and it's still 0-0. We're heading into stoppage time though, so unless something spectacular happens in the next 3 minutes, it's still 0-0 between Panama and Ghana.
2: Yeah, so it's been 90 minutes, still 0-0, and soon they're going to go to a kickoff?
3: Keep going.
2: Is that right?
3: I love it when
2: Americans.
3: Nothing gives me greater joy than listening to Americans talk football with their kickoffs and their zones.
2: My passport red, okay?
3: Yeah. I love Americans using the word zone in football. Nothing gives me greater joy than hearing Americans say the word zone in football. Well, Audrey was in the zone today because she nailed it. It's all about the fast cars that are coming to the Formula One exhibition in Singapore. And to celebrate, here's a little Tracy Chapman.

0: Olay,
1: oh, olay. Here we go. Olay, olay, olay.
0: This is not Neil rage baiting us. There was a goal.
1: Finally, I can use my new gimmick and it worked. We have a goal. Breaking news. Ghana 1, Panama 0 in the 95th minute. Caleb Jurenki, the ball broke on the left flank. He cut inside, low cross into the box, and Jurenki was there to smash it into the roof of the net. 95th minute, Ghana 1, Panama 0. Breaking news right here on Money FM 89.3.
0: Well, I have to say, they always pan to the crowd, and when they hit the Panama side, just the heartbreak. I do feel bad every single time. But after 94 minutes... a goal? I don't know. It's a very, of course, I'm sure Ghana is celebrating like crazy right now, but I do feel bad for Panama.
1: Audrey, in the World Cup, there are no participation medals.
0: Yes,
1: okay?
0: Yes,
1: there
0: yes.
1: are no participation medals. It's competitive sports. There are winners, there are losers. And right now, we're heading into full time. Ghana 1, Panama 0. We're over the injury time. It's going to finish any second now. Breaking news. Ghana scored a spectacular goal, 95th minute of their World Cup game against Panama.
0: Well, I have to say, you did make a prediction. You did say that you think that Ghana was going to take it. Did you expect 1-0?
1: Not at that late stage, no. I didn't expect. I thought 0-0, it would hang out for 0-0, but they are the better side, Ghana. Apparently, it was against the run of play, incidentally.
0: What Panama does that
1: was,
0: mean?
1: It okay. means that Panama were playing the better football. Panama was on top.
0: Oh.
1: Panama was dominating possession. But as the full-time whistle is about to go, as James says, I'm loving the twists and turns of this World Cup, and so are we. We're bringing you all the live news on Money FM 89.3.
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3: These are your news headlines. I'm Shilpa Shades. The National University of Singapore slipped two places to 10th in the QS World University rankings, but remains the only Asian university in the global top 10. Nanyang Technological University held steady at 12th. There was also good news for the two other local universities. The Singapore University of Technology and Design climbed into the world's top 300 after jumping 253 places to 266th. Singapore Management University also returned to the global top 500 after climbing 100 places to 411th. Shoppers at all FairPrice supermarkets can continue to claim a $6 return voucher for every $60 spent in CDC and SG60 vouchers in a single receipt, but only for 4 more days. FairPrice Group is pushing back the final day of the promotion, originally set to be today, until Sunday, June 21st. Customers can get up to 20 vouchers per transaction. The vouchers can then be used with no minimum spend from the day after they are issued until July 31st. FairPrice Group says this is part of its efforts to keep daily essentials affordable for all Singaporeans. Shipping magnate Teo Seong Seng is being sued in the U.S., along with other container industry executives implicated in an alleged global price-fixing scheme. The two civil lawsuits are separate from a previous criminal indictment brought by the U.S. Justice Department. The indictment had named several companies as being part of a container cartel. Teo is the chief executive of Singamas Container Holders, one of the companies. In the two civil lawsuits, two American manufacturing firms claimed the cartel artificially inflated prices of shipping containers by restricting production, costing them millions of dollars over several years. The firms are petitioning the court for three times the amount of financial losses suffered. Moving to international news, the White House says the U.S.-Iran interim peace deal is now in effect after it was electronically signed by the leaders of both countries. The agreement begins a 60-day period of negotiations aimed at securing a permanent peace deal. It is intended to end hostilities, reopen the Strait of Hormuz to commercial shipping, and pave the way for talks on Iran's nuclear program. U.S. officials say the agreement also allows for the gradual lifting of sanctions on Iran, provided Tehran complies with its commitments. President Donald Trump has warned the U.S. could resume military strikes if Iran fails to honor the agreement. And finally, International Criminal Police Organization Interpol is calling for a stronger response in Asia against cybercrime amid an increase in scams and activities that have caused victims to lose millions. In a report assessing cyber threats in Asia and South Pacific, Interpol says member countries need to implement measures such as better cloud security while investing in educating people about emerging threats. However, within these regions alone, more than 6.5 billion cyber threats were detected and mitigated in 2024. Interpol says the numbers highlight a rapidly evolving cyber threat landscape and that information sharing and cyber resilience remains essential to protecting communities.
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0: Good morning. It's time to chime in and talk to us. It is 9.04 a.m.
2: Weather.
0: Let us know if it's raining where you are. We do see showers expected mainly over eastern and southern Singapore in the early morning. So right about now, 8855-0893. Let us know. 24 degree lows, 33 degree highs are the temperatures for this Thursday.
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2: Traffic.
1: Good morning, and let's have a look at our Thursday morning roads. Heavy traffic in the CTE tunnel towards the AYE at Havelock Road exit and on the Tuas Viaduct towards Tuas South between Tuas South Avenue 3 and Tuas West Road. That's your traffic. Stay right here. Let's talk Singapore.
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1: Good morning and welcome back to Let's Talk Singapore with Neil Humphreys, Audrey Seek, Tricia, Dan and Raoshan. The team is all here. And speaking of teams, Tricia, hit it. Breaking news, the final whistle has just gone seconds ago. Ghana 1, Panama 0. Ghana scored in the 95th minute. And just to add to the tension, there were 12. Count them. 12 minutes of stoppage time, injury time, and the whistle has just gone. A great day for Ghana. You want to see the celebrations, the dancing and the singing in the stands. And a fun fact, I'll admit I didn't know this, Carlos Queiroz is now Ghana's manager. Manchester United fans will know him because he used to be the assistant manager at Manchester United and also at Real Madrid. So final score, 1-0 to Ghana against Panama. How do you feel about it, Audrey?
0: Feeling good, feeling good. I did have some questions, and I'm afraid to sound...
1: No, we love the questions.
0: ...silly, but I do have some questions. So, of course, now Ghana gets to move on to the next match.
1: Yes.
0: Is Panama done? Are the losers of... Not losers, I shouldn't have said that. The people who did not win, the teams who don't win, what happens to them?
1: They get booted out on the first plane back to their country. No, of course not. It's the group stages. So they all play each other once in the group stages. And then the team that finishes on the top of that particular group will automatically go through to the knockout stages.
0: Okay.
1: And then the second best of the second teams go through. Even I know it's a bit complicated because it's such a bloated tournament. Then there's the knockout stages. And once you get to the knockout stages, you win, you go through, you lose, you go home. It's as simple as that. But right now, we're at the group stages. So every team in the group will play each other. Shout it out, Raushan. Raushan's joining us in the studio.
6: So the top two from each of the groups go through.
1: Go through,
6: and
1: yeah.
6: And then the eight best third place teams go through of the 12 groups.
1: Yeah.
6: Because of the expanded format. So 32 teams will go through to the knockout stages. But Audrey, fret not. Panama are not going home just yet.
0: Okay.
6: No. Yeah.
0: So who are they playing next?
6: Oh, that's a good question.
1: Whoever's in their group. Yeah. But to Raushan's point...
0: Maybe it's Croatia, because Croatia lost, right?
1: It is a nonsense. It's too long. It's too bloated. There are too many teams. So it's going to go on. But yes, there's still a chance that Panama can go through. I got handed a note from Trisha. Trisha's question is, I feel like Q&A with Neil Humphreys about football. What is stoppage time?
0: Aha. Uh-huh. This even I know, because we have stoppage time over in American football.
1: I thought you were Singaporean.
0: I'm sorry. Yes,
1: Audrey.
0: I am Singaporean.
1: Yes, okay.
0: But what I wanted to say is that I don't know if you realize, Trisha, even though the time says 90 minutes, it goes for like 2 hours.
7: There was like a timer of 6 extra minutes.
0: Yeah. So that's stoppage time. So they stopped the game to do, I don't know, they tend to an injury or
7: hydration break
0: or what, a bunch of stuff. So basically it's the time that they're not playing. Is that correct?
1: Yes, correct. Okay. All right. So in the next group stage, and to answer Audrey's question, Panama, Ghana are in a group with Croatia and England. It's England's group. So Panama will play Croatia next and then they will play England.
0: Oh.
1: So honestly, it's unlikely they will go through, because looking at the group, you would think England, Ghana and possibly Croatia, but who knows? The way this group is going, who knows? Fuji Ren, wow, Sila Neil, the moment you decide to do the World Cup jingle, Ghana and Panama got the memo and decided to up their game and give us a dramatic finale. Come on, Neil, keep doing this. Just do better when it comes to the weather.
0: Don't worry, I got you, Fuji Ren. I'm great at the weather. And Brian also chiming in to say, Audrey is so wokey, politically correct. Not win is lose la, which is true. Because I don't want to call them losers. They lost the game. That's it.
1: Wow, what an action-packed show we've had today. My word. All right, keep your comments coming. 88550893. Fabulous. I love it. We've had an action-packed show today so far. I'm still struggling, I have to be honest. Pauline is still with us. Can you tell me how you guessed the Formula One exhibition? I know you said that you felt like the first clue was easy.
0: Yeah.
1: What was my first clue? I need to go back and
0: check. It was in Singapore. No, but she did say that she came across a post about the F1 exhibit yesterday. So it was easy to guess. It was like top of mind for her.
1: But it is well one of those things. Yes, it's one of those things. If you know Formula One, you will know that the Singapore Grand Prix is in October, which I was a bit nervous about, because I thought, did you know when the Singapore Grand Prix was in Singapore? Did you know it was in October?
0: No.
1: Okay, then I was fine. Because if you did, I felt you might have guessed it straight away.
0: Did you think that I knew? Were you worried about that?
1: I thought you might, because a lot of parties around Formula One season, and you get the odd Kardashian turn up, and I thought you might know it because of that. A lot of Hermes, what are they called?
0: Hermes.
1: They have a lot of parties, and I thought you might know it from that side of things.
0: Okay.
1: A lot of champagne flutes and all that kind of thing.
0: Very nice. I believe we do have a voice note, and we want to journey back to our breakfast bites.
1: Yes.
0: Where we talked about whether it's football or soccer. And this is what Dennis had to say.
8: Let's face it. American football is a spin-off from rugby. I guess they just forgot the name when they migrated from England to the US.
0: Just forgot the name. Well, isn't rugby called rugby football? So football is just the overarching kind of term.
1: Okay, now we're getting deep into the weeds. So yes, rugby, the story goes, it was a kid called William something. I'm testing my primary school knowledge now. But I'm sure it was a kid called William something who picked the ball up famously. He sounds like a bit of an idiot, to be honest.
0: Hey.
1: They were playing something like football in his school, and his school was called?
0: The football school?
1: Rugby. He went to rugby school. That's the story as I understand it. Listeners, tell me if I'm wrong. I'm literally not Googling this. I'm doing it from my primary school memory. But as, the folktale goes that a kid picked the ball up and started running with it and kind of invented the game of rugby at the rugby school.
0: Well done, William.
1: I'm happy to be wrong. WhatsApp 88550893. Now, in Australia, they call it the four codes of footy. There are four codes of footy. There's rugby league, rugby union, Aussie rules football, and then right at the bottom is soccer. Soccer, mate. So they call it the four codes of football in Australia.
0: Well, if you want to catch up on all of our conversations, including our very nice debate, football versus soccer.
1: It was great.
0: And a very important We Are Family, all about aging, whether we are ready as a society to deal with an aging population. And of course, the very fun Singapore Unboxed. You can look up Let's Talk Singapore on your favorite podcast platforms like Spotify and Apple Podcasts.
1: James has said, West Ham, ole, ole, ole. James, I could play Ricky Martin's song. I could bring in Rainmakers. It wouldn't make West Ham score. Okay, I can do it with Ghana. I can't do it with West Ham. Nothing can make West Ham score, James. But I do appreciate the positivity. Thank you.
0: Just supporting your team.
1: I know, he's a good guy. They're all great guys, our listeners.
0: Any West Ham players playing in the World Cup? Is that a dumb question?
1: Yes, there is Suchek. Suchek is playing. There's also a guy. Oh, jeez.
0: I regret I asked.
1: There was someone who played last night for one of the African nations, and my name, it's escaped me now. Suchek. Fernandez, yes. Declan Rice obviously started at West Ham, but he now plays for Arsenal, James's team. He's at the World Cup with... Have you looked it up, Tricia? All right, shout it out. What have we got here? Okay, Alvarez, yes. He's with Mexico, yes. Suchek, obviously, I knew that, is with Czechia. And then we've got Somerville. Yes, Somerville plays for... Yes, he's Dutch. That's right. And then, of course, Wan-Bissaka, the old Manchester United player. He plays for Congo, and Malik Diouf. The problem is, most of these guys, if they play well, they are gone.
0: Oh, okay.
1: They leave West Ham in the summer. But you can't go anywhere. Stay right here. Money FM 89.3.
2: Traffic.
0: All right, taking a quick look at the traffic now. We see heavy traffic on AYE towards Tuas between Normanton Park and Lower Delta Road. An accident as well you should look out for on PIE towards Changi after Lorne Road. Avoid Lane 2 and have a great Thursday ahead.
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9: It's called football. We invented the game. You play with your feet. That's how it got its name. It's called football. We invented the game.
0: Okay.
9: 2020.

0: banter to us.
1: What? Okay.
2: So, and of course, Australia, United States, we're talking about you.
1: So, of course, we are in the midst of a World Cup frenzy. And what we're focusing on today is all about what we call the sport that a lot of us are focused on for the next couple of months, is it?
2: Weeks, about another weeks. 4 weeks.
1: Okay.
2: Yes.
1: So we've heard of two big camps, football and
2: soccer.
1: See, do I detect some mockery there?
2: Just a little.
1: Okay.
2: Julie Andrews, just
1: so,
2: a little.
1: Let's settle this once and for all.
2: Let's.
1: Should it be called football or soccer? We're getting 57 messages from Raushan on the studio phone, and he says football, and it's still going. Okay. So that was our poll question for today. Three options, okay?
2: Yes.
1: And I have lots to say as well. Should we go through and unpack the results before we get into it?
2: Well, Patrick has chimed in with a great one. It should be called Bola Sepak.
1: No.
2: Keep it local. Bola Sepak. I love it, Patrick.
1: All right. So let's unpack the results before we get into it. Football got 50%.
2: Are you going to do the Dick Van Dyke accent every time?
1: Football, I sure am.
2: It's a lovely game of football. We're vault, you see, on the Thursday morning.
1: I love how you guys have adopted my my elbow dance.
2: Yes.
1: Soccer got 28%. And 22% said either way is fine by me. So let's first start with the second best sports predictor on the show, Neil.
2: Yes.
1: We know that you would go with football because you are a proper British man.
2: Yes.
1: We have to start with this depends heavily on where you are. Football is preferred in Europe, Africa, Asia, Latin America. I would say most of the world.
2: Singapore.
1: Soccer is a standard in the US, Canada, Australia, and New Zealand. Okay?
2: Correct.
1: Athanasios is now chiming in, says it should be called the beautiful game. I love that.
2: Yes. Do you want me to go now?
1: First up.
2: Okay, you carry on. Yes, I'm waiting.
1: I want to take a couple of minutes to unpack the origins of the word soccer today.
2: You have no idea how excited I am to hear the history of soccer from Audrey Sink.
1: Neil, where was the word soccer coined?
2: I don't know. Oh, wait. It was by the British?
1: Correct. It was coined by none other than the British.
2: When they codified the rules, I think.
1: All right. Are you prepared for the history? So let's start with a few facts.
2: Mm.
1: The English.
2: Yes.
1: You love a shortened word.
2: Yes.
1: A chippy, a brekkie, a cuppa, a uni, right?
2: Yes, okay. Yes, yes.
1: Well, back in the 1800s, again, Neil, you remember that time well.
2: I remember it well.
1: Yes.
2: I was in small trousers at the time, yes.
1: There were different kinds of football. There was rugby football, and there was association football.
2: Correct.
1: Association football is what we're watching during the FIFA World Cup.
2: Yes, very good.
1: During the shortening craze of the time, it was shortened and known lovingly as the middle four letters of the word association. S-O-C-C. So it was sock.
2: That's right. I'm proud of you, Audrey. This is all correct. Yes.
1: And then towards the end of the 1800s, you were a little bigger then.
2: I was.
1: In England, there was another trend in Oxford, particularly.
2: Yes.
1: Where people loved to add the letters E-R to the end of words. So much so that it's known as the Oxford slang, the Oxford E-R. Examples. Rugby became rugger. Breakfast became brekker. And you guessed it, sock became soccer, born in Oxford, England. Okay?
2: Yes.
1: So let's now journey across the pond around that time. Soccer became quite popular over there in the United States. But guess what was already around at the time that was already very popular?
2: That made up sport. Yes.
1: Another sport called American football already existed. So they said, okay, well, makes sense. We'll adopt the word soccer. They use it over there in Britain. So good enough for us. Before anyone knew it, in the mid-20th century, the English decided, nah, let's just go back to football. Dropped the entire slang term soccer, told nobody, or at least, you know, the Americans didn't get the memo. So after it spread in popularity, you guys spread it. People in the U.S. kept calling it soccer because the English called it that. And then now the British laugh when Americans use the word soccer. So Neil, what do you have to say about yourself, about your people?
2: Firstly, round of applause for Audrey. That was a beautiful encapsulation of the terminology of soccer and football. And I'm going to go with Cindy's comment because she said both names are correct. Now, this is the interesting part. You are correct. And the reason you are correct is because I am entirely going to blame the Aussies and the Americans for this. And let me tell you why.
1: You're just going to
2: Because until the 90s, the 1990s, yeah. both terms were interchangeable in the UK, where I grew up, right? When Kenny Dalglish resigned as Liverpool manager in 1991, the headline was Shock of the Soccer World, right? When the English Premier League kicked off in 1992, the headline in the Daily Mail was Kickoff to a New Soccer Era. What was the most popular EPL show in the UK growing up? Soccer AM. What is still the most popular EPL show in the UK today? Soccer Saturday. Let's bring it over here. Older listeners will know they first got into English football in Singapore thanks to a black and white highlight show in the 70s and 80s that was called Soccer Saturday.
1: Okay.
2: Right? And listeners, listen to this, a bit of history and nostalgia. Before the 1974 World Cup final, the main community centres in Singapore, talk about coming full circle, installed 65 colour televisions for the first time so that Culture Minister said, Jek Yuen Tong said in an interview, it will be an exciting experience in Singapore to view the World Cup soccer final in colour.
1: Wow.
2: That was said by the Culture Minister in 1974. Last point. When I joined the Straits Times in 1999, my first S-League columns, what was the tag above my columns? Soccer.
1: Okay.
2: It was soccer in 1999. They were interchangeable until we blame the Americans and the Australians, because then internet took off, social media took off, and it was all football and footy, mate. Got to play the footy down in Australia, footy, footy, footy. So then we started to become tribal and everything became binary, because you have to be blue or red or Republican or Democrat or soccer or football or Ronaldo or Messi, and everybody had to take a side.
1: Right.
2: So then we got very, very protective of our football. So then if you've got soccer, then we must have football. And if you've got the footy, mate, the footy, then we must have football. So it was only when the Australians and the Americans started to really push back and really shove their domestic sport in our faces that the rest of the world said, hang on a minute.
1: Yeah, yeah.
2: You play with your hands. We play with our feet.
1: Hey, I have no defense for that.
2: Football is the name.
1: I think American football is, yes, only the kicker is allowed to kick the ball and everyone else has to carry the ball and run. But hey, their sport, whatever they want to call it, I'm not here to judge. George also chiming in saying, just calling football, it's a game play with feet, not hands. And I don't even know how to spell soccer. So this is my vote. Wait, what do you vote for on the poll?
2: I voted for football.
1: Okay.
2: I voted for football. But maybe 20 or 30 years ago, this is my point, I wouldn't have really cared.
1: Yeah.
2: Call it soccer, call it football. They both originated from the same place, England. But it was just that football, football, football, soccer, soccer, soccer. You have to fight back and defend your territory. You have to fight back and defend your sport. So it's football. Cheng Chong says, I was never a football fan. After listening to you, Neil, who was a sports broadcaster for more than two decades, God, I'm old, I am starting to get familiar with names like Ronaldo.
1: Yes, handsome guy.
2: He even has a statue after him. I never knew that England last won the World Cup in football back in 1966. I envy your innocence, Cheng Chong, because England fans will go on about 1966 every 5 minutes.
1: Don't worry, soccer's coming home.
2: It's the
1: But yes. What I have to say, I voted for C. Either way is fine, because my vote is when you say football or soccer, as long as people know what sport you're talking about, to me, either is fine. This is just a personal thing.
2: It is.
1: You know, what I'm here to say is whatever you like to call it, whether you call it soccer or football or like Athanasios, you call it the beautiful game. As long as you enjoy it, it's fine by me.
2: Can you read Cheng Chong's comment? Because she explains how it's translated into Chinese. I'm very curious to see. She said the Chinese translation for football is?
1: 足球.
2: Which means literally?
1: I was going to say soccer. It means football.
2: See, even the Chinese who invented the game in the first place knew it was football. Football is a game you play with your feet. American football is something that stops every 4 seconds so you can buy another hot dog. So there's only one sport. There's only one name. It is football. James says, football is a name commonly used worldwide. It clearly defines the sport as being played with the feet, whereas American football is different. Furthermore, the ball is different.
1: Yep. And I also want to say that James wrote in to say, wow, Audrey, you are really an expert in the history of football.
2: She is.
1: Okay. I did look it up.
2: The truth is out. Really, I'm a puppet. She's the puppeteer. She feeds me all the football information every day. So what is it, folks? Football or soccer? It is, of course, football. And it is, of course, Money FM 89.3.
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1: These are your news headlines. I'm Shilpa Shades. The National University of Singapore slipped two places to 10th in the QS World University rankings, but remains the only Asian university in the global top 10. Nanyang Technological University held steady at 12th. There was also good news for the two other local universities. The Singapore University of Technology and Design climbed into the world's top 300 after jumping 253 places to 266th. Singapore Management University also returned to the global top 500 after climbing 100 places to 411th. Shoppers at all FairPrice supermarkets can continue to claim a $6 return voucher for every $60 spent in CDC and SG60 vouchers in a single receipt, but only for 4 more days. FairPrice Group is pushing back the final day of the promotion, originally set to be today, until Sunday, June 21st. Customers can get up to 20 vouchers per transaction. The vouchers can then be used with no minimum spend from the day after they are issued until July 31st. Scroop says this is part of its efforts to keep daily essentials affordable for all Singaporeans. Shipping magnate Teo Seong Seng is being sued in the U.S., along with other container industry executives implicated in an alleged global price-fixing scheme. The two civil lawsuits are separate from a previous criminal indictment brought by the U.S. Justice Department. The indictment had named several companies as being part of a container cartel. Teo is the chief executive of Singamas Container Holders, one of the companies. In the two civil lawsuits, two American manufacturing firms claim the cartel artificially inflated prices of shipping containers by restricting production, costing them millions of dollars over several years. The firms are petitioning the court for three times the amount of financial losses suffered. Moving to international news, the White House says the U.S.-Iran interim peace deal is now in effect after it was electronically signed by the leaders of both countries. The agreement begins a 60-day period of negotiations aimed at securing a permanent peace deal. It is intended to end hostilities, reopen the Strait of Hormuz to commercial shipping, and pave the way for talks on Iran's nuclear program. U.S. officials say the agreement also allows for the gradual lifting of sanctions on Iran, provided Tehran complies with its commitments. President Donald Trump has warned the U.S. could resume military strikes if Iran fails to honor the agreement. And the latest from the World Cup, Ghana have snatched a dramatic 1-0 win over Panama in their Group L clash. It looked like the match was heading for a goalless draw until Caleb Yerenki tapped home from close range 5 minutes into stoppage time to score his first competitive goal for his country. The result puts Ghana level with England on 3 points at the top of Group L after England's 4-2 win over Croatia earlier today. Croatia are at the bottom of the group, while Panama remain without a point.
0: Those were your news headlines from The Straits Times. 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
2: Good morning and welcome to Thursday. It is the 18th of June.
0: Traffic.
3: Good morning. There's been an accident on the PIE towards Tuas after Thompson Road. Avoid lane 1. And there's a blackout at Kranji Way near Sungai Buloh Wetland Park. So take extra care on those roads and stay with us on Let's Talk Singapore.
0: If you see anything on the roads that we might have missed, send us a WhatsApp message at 8855-0893. 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
4: 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I'm Frankie Ho. The U.S. Federal Reserve

0: Reserve has left interest rates unchanged despite higher than expected inflation. In his first policy meeting since taking over as head of the central bank, Fed Chairman Kevin Warsh vowed to restore consumer prices. He also abandoned any forward guidance on what actions the Fed might take in the near term. Investors were greeted with a policy statement less than half the usual length. Projections among officials showed the Fed funds rate rising slightly by year end, from the current range of 3.5% to 3.75%. The outlook for US inflation for the end of the year has been marked up to 3.6% from 2.7%. The Fed chairman also announced a sweeping review of how the central bank conducts its business in five key areas. These are the Fed's balance sheet, communications, data sources, productivity and jobs, as well as inflation frameworks. US stocks fell overnight as investors digested news that the Fed might raise interest rates later this year. The S&P 500 shed 1.2% to end at 74.20. The Nasdaq Composite down 1.4% at 26,021. And the Dow Jones Industrial Average gave up 1% to 51,493. Specs seem to be back in favor in the US. Special Purpose Acquisition Companies, or SPACs, are re-emerging at a time when mega IPOs are expected to command an outsized share of investor attention. Also known as blank check companies, SPACs allow smaller companies to list without having to compete for investor attention against the likes of SpaceX, Anthropic, and OpenAI. Globally, 44 SPAC mergers have been announced this year. That's up from 33 in the first half of last year, according to data from DealLogic. In the US, 145 blank check companies went public last year, the most since 2021. Another 107 SPACs have listed in the US so far this year. That's up from 57 over the same period a year earlier. Private equity giant KKR is betting big on aircraft leasing. With not enough planes to meet travel demand, airlines are renting rather than buying, and investors are moving in. KKR has teamed up with aviation specialist Altavere to deploy $1.4 billion into the sector. The plan? Buy aircraft from airlines that need cash and lease them straight back, giving carriers liquidity while KKR collects long-term rental income. Most of the new capital will be deployed over the next 4 years. Chinese car makers are pushing into markets Toyota has owned for decades, and this time they are going up market. At the Hong Kong Auto Show opening today, brands like BYD, Zeekr, and Hongqi are showing off premium EVs for buyers in Australia and Southeast Asia, markets long dominated by Japanese brands. In Hong Kong, Chinese EVs now make up more than 80% of new car registrations. The Zeekr 009 has overtaken Toyota's Alphard as the ride of choice for the city's wealthy. Across the region, Toyota is losing ground, shedding more than 4% market share in Oceania in the first 4 months of this year. Microsoft is selling AI to Chinese tech giants, including ByteDance, the parent company of TikTok. Bloomberg says ByteDance is on track to spend more than $1 billion a year on Microsoft's AI and cloud services. Ant Group, Meituan, and Tencent are also key Microsoft customers. The revelation puts Microsoft at odds with Anthropic and OpenAI, which refused to sell AI models to Chinese firms over fears of intellectual property theft. Job cuts are coming at Diageo, the group behind Johnny Walker and Guinness. According to the Financial Times, Diageo's new chief executive, Dave Lewis, wants to cut headcount and costs. An internal announcement on layoffs is expected next week. Lewis took the top job earlier this year, inheriting weak sales in North America, Diageo's largest market. He has already cut prices on some tequila brands to win back customers. Diageo says it will update investors on its restructuring plans in August. And that's your business and financial news. I'm Frankie Ho.
1: Markets and Business Made Clear. The Business Report with Ryan Wong and Chua Tian Tian. 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Traffic.
2: Good morning. Heavy traffic on the AYE towards Tuas between Normanton Park and Lower Delta Road. And there's been an accident on the PIE towards Changi after Lorney Road. Avoid lane 2. That's your traffic on this bright Thursday morning. 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

0: Welcome to We Are Family. Now, for most of human history, the challenge was simple. How do we live longer was the question. But today, that's no longer what Singapore is asking because we're living longer than ever before. Earlier this month, new figures showed that life expectancy reached a record 83.9 years in 2025, surpassing even pre-pandemic levels. And while that's undoubtedly great news, it raises a different question. Adding years to life may be the easy part. What happens when we're living to 90? It changes how we work, how we retire, how we plan our finances, where we live, and who cares for us. So in other words, are we adding life to those years? Joining us this morning is Susanna Harding, Senior Director of the International Longevity Center Singapore at the Tsao Foundation, to hopefully tell us some answers. Good morning, Susanna.
1: Good morning, Audrey.
2: Good morning. Good morning, and thank you for joining us on this show. Now, we have a number of, I'll be diplomatic and say, mature listeners who are listening to our show, and we love every one of them, and they're asking that question today, which is, we are living longer, but are we actually living better? That's the issue we want to get stuck into today. But before we do that, tell us, you're at the International Longevity Center for Singapore. What do you actually do there?
1: Okay, we are part of the Tsao Foundation. And Tsao Foundation has always been about catalyzing and innovating different programs and services that will support older persons, both men and women, to age in place and be able to continue to live at their community and to have a good death. So we have been building all those health and social services. So what ILC does is there are emerging issues. Every 5 years, the profile changes, and this is part of it. This data is actually telling us a new, how then do we evolve? The last time was, how do we live longer? Now is, having reached a longevity stage as a society, a super aged society, what does it mean? Our role in the foundation is then to anticipate what could be the next, what could be the next emerging issue, and then how then do we understand that from the lens of, are there other economies who have experienced that? What does it mean to Singapore? And then what could we develop? What could we do in Singapore that would then be able to help people to have life in those additional years? So that in itself, in a nutshell, that's the easiest way. And then we bring that to policy, to advocate. Why? Because we want to be able to make sure that it's not just a few people who can have a better life.
0: Yeah.
1: We want to make sure that that better life is actually as much as possible accessible and more people are able to experience the same kind of life. So that is our role as well. So understanding the issue and then bringing it to the policymaker so that then it can become kind of a mainstream so that then more and more people and hopefully a lot of people will be able to also experience and be able to benefit from longevity.
0: So you talked about a changing profile, and that's what I want to hone in on now, because Singapore officially became a super aged society this year, and by 2030, one in four of us will be 65 or older. We want to talk about how significant this milestone is. Do you think most Singaporeans actually fully understand how dramatically our population is changing?
1: It is much better now. The understanding is much better because I remember that this demographic transition has always been at the mind of Singapore and the government in terms of that at some point we will have this demographic transition. So we actually started much earlier in the 80s. And therefore, there was a lot of time for us to then be able to understand what does it mean every 5 years, the profile is changing. Now we are in the super aged. The one in four data has actually been, in a way, known since early 2000. It's been known that we will get there. So the understanding is now better. So like there's five of us in this room. Mm-hmm. So we know that. So it's much easier. Last time when we present this data, people are like, what does that mean? Now, when you say one in four, then you just look at the four of you and then you realize that one of you will actually reach that. But what this data, new data means is that actually more and more people, the probability of more and more people, not just one in four, because that's the average, right? More and more people actually will be able to live beyond 65.
0: Yeah.
1: right?
2: Is that changing our perception of what old age looks like? Because when I was a boy, I always think of my uncles and my grandparents, they looked old.
0: And they're like 45.
2: Yeah, and they were 15 years younger than what I am now. I still dress like a teenager and they'd wear hats and shirts and ties. Is our perception of old age changing? Because 65 is not really that old anymore.
1: Yes, in a way, a society has changed the perception of what does a 65-year look like.
2: Yeah.
1: What are they doing and how they should act, or, you know, what is the expectation?
0: Yeah.
1: And that's a good thing, because then it allows us to kind of a better appreciation that a 65-year-old can actually doesn't have to retire at 65 just because we say that, you know, 65 should be the retirement. People can actually make choices to do things that they actually value and they enjoy as long as they have good health. So I think that helps a lot, that the changing perception. And I must say, having been in this field for 25 years, I can see the change, the evolution of the perception in Singapore around old
2: age.
1: In what way? It used to be that, as you say, that, you know, we look at older people as a burden. Now, we don't look at them. We look at this as an opportunity. I'll be living 20, 30 years more. What can I do?
0: What
1: would that 20 and 30 years could look like?
2: We're asking the question today, we are living longer, but are we living better? This follows an ST report that shows that our life expectancy has reached a record 83.9 years last year, surpassing pandemic levels. Great news in one sense, but are we equipped for it? In the studio, we're talking to Susanna Harding, the Senior Director of the International Longevity Centre, Singapore, for the SAL Foundation. Now, as I was saying previously, I do worry about my mother. Mm. She's 72 years old, bless her. She downsized. She did all the right things. She sold her house, moved into a smaller residential area for older people. So she has no mortgage and she has some savings. And I asked her, seriously, do you have enough savings, Mum? And she said, I have enough for about 4 or 5 years. I said, you're 72. You don't think you're going to reach 80? And she went, oh, I'll worry about that when it happens. So she may run out of money in 5 years. This is a very, very pertinent issue for many Singaporeans listening to this show. They have their little pots. They have their rice bowl. They have their CPF, their retirement fund. Is it enough? And are Singaporeans prepared for a longer retirement financially?
1: Enough is a very individual
0: subjective.
1: Subjective. Mm. I mean, what your mom has done is really, really very good, in the sense that she knows that, you know, she needs to downgrade or right-sizing.
2: Yes.
1: She needs to be able to. I would imagine your mom actually knows that beyond the 5 years, she would be able to take care of herself.
2: Yeah, she'll call me.
1: Yes. Not necessarily call you. I mean, your mom has built resilience.
2: Yes.
1: One of the things that longer lives mean is that people have built resilience. Mm. I don't know what's your level of education of your mom. Our first generation Singaporeans are actually not educated, highly educated.
2: As much. Yeah.
1: And yet, we are living longer. So there must be something within us, intrinsic capacity. That's what WHO says, right? What do we have internally that allows us to really be able to live longer in a way that is congruent to what we want to live?
2: Yeah, I hate to bring it back to money, but we are Money FM. I know you can't put a dollar sum on the exact amount, but I do see many articles in the Straits Times and elsewhere that do. They say you need $1 million or you need $2 million to get to a certain... Firstly, how do you get that figure? And secondly, to your point earlier, surely it depends on the individual, your living standards, your way of living. Is there a certain amount that you recommend that folks put aside monthly, yearly?
1: Well, if you ask the technical people, you're supposed to kind of like monthly income or living income is like, say, $10,000. When you retire, because of the lifestyle you may have built, because you're now earning $10,000, or say, make it simpler, $5,000 a month.
2: Yep.
1: Which is a lot of old Singaporeans are in that category. Mm. So your lifestyle right now, if you are able to make do with that every day. Your housing has been paid for, your children are taken care of. Then you just need to reallocate. So your aspiration is, once I stop working, and this is the part where we need to be able to understand. So if you're looking at 80, 90 years, if you stop working at 55, when you get your CPF and, you know, I mean, you're able to withdraw from it, of course, then you need to be able to prepare more money, right?
2: Exactly.
3: Right.
1: But if you continue to work and you continue to build up your CPF, then you don't have to touch that for retirement income, right? So it's about strategizing. If you know more or less, okay, we're in general, this is what the data is telling us. So you need to be able to then make sense. In my current lifestyle, what are the things, what does 5,000 every month, what do I pay for it?
2: Yeah.
3: Right.
1: And then you need to be able to understand, okay, which of those, if I stop working, which of those will then go into something else? You're not going to buy clothes, perhaps, or whatever it is. But some are very basic, right? Electricity, food. Are you able to review the food that you maybe not go out every week, but maybe cook more at home? So it's about reallocating some of those expenses on a monthly basis. But the basic, the housing, if that is taken care of, that is a major. And then you don't have education, you know, your kids are all grown up, then you should be able to reallocate some of those money that you have.
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2: Good morning and welcome back to Let's Talk Singapore with myself, Neil Humphreys, Audrey Seek, Raul Shan is back in the studio with Trisha and Dan. The team's all here.
3: Yeah.
2: The comments are still coming. Brian says, binary soccer. Neil. Neil is the best spin doctor in the soccer world. Thank you very much. Ian says, it was known as soccer when the English team lost and got evolved into soccer. It should be called sock, as in S-O-C-K, soccer, since they are wearing long socks for football.
3: Very nice.
2: Says Ian.
3: And Toya also chiming in. Good morning, Toya, saying, depends on who you're talking to. Call it football in London, soccer in the USA, and you'll survive both conversations. And we're all just looking for survival, okay? So the World Cup, I know that a lot of people are enjoying it, Neil and Raushan included. I just am here to be educated, guys.
2: Toya's right. It's code switching. You're just code switching, yeah. Right?
5: And you have educated us with your grand predictions throughout the tournament yes. as well, Audrey. I think you should give yourself some credit.
3: I do.
2: I like the way you explained stoppage time to Trisha. I was very impressed by that.
3: Well, it's only because I was just like, this is supposed to end in 90 minutes. Why is it still going? And someone explained it to me. So that's why I know what stoppage time is.
2: I love the way you make it sound like some form of physical punishment. This should be over by now. Why is it still going?
3: It's still going?
5: I mean, I think it's because NBA follows the clock regardless, right? Like buzzer beaters and stuff like that. It's regardless of stoppages. And the clock stops when the play stops. In football, the clock runs when the play stops as well. Therefore, there's a fourth official by the sidelines, adding the time, doing the math, includes substitutions that take 30 seconds, 1 minute, and therefore we have stoppage time.
3: Ah, there you
2: go. Ian agrees with you. Ian says, like Audrey said, American football should be renamed the carry the ball, since they hardly kick the ball.
5: Ian's giving you a run for your money in terms of spin doctor. He's onto something.
2: He's onto something there, Ian. All right, let's spin our way forwards to the World Cup games tonight. Raushan, what are the big ones?
5: All right, match day one of all the teams are done and dusted. Time for match day two, and this big one. The clash of the soccer giants, USA against Australia. I'm plumping for USA this one.
3: No.
5: USA 2-0.
3: 2-0.
2: I agree with that. I thought Australia was so well organized, so well drilled, but I was so impressed with the power and the speed of the Americans under Pochettino. So I'm going, just to mix it up, I'll go 2-1 to the US. Trisha.
6: Aussie, Aussie, Aussie.
5: Oi, oi, oi.
6: I'm going with Australia. 1-0.
3: Nice.
2: They really are the nations of the worst chance, aren't they? Australia and the US. Okay, for the Americans, what's happening, Audrey?
3: Well, I have to say, they're on home ground, and I think that plays a big part. You know, everyone, not everyone, but people would be rooting for them and they would want to have a good showing, especially in their own territory. So I'm going to give it to the U.S. as well. 1-0.
2: Beautiful.
5: Audrey, your jargon, your football jargon is almost as strong as USA at this point, and I love it. Home ground and all that. Next game, Scotland against Morocco. Two of the best supported teams. Morocco gave a good showing of themselves on opening day against Brazil as well. Morocco win this one 3-1 for me.
2: Yeah, I think so as well. I love the Scots. I love what they're doing, but I'll go 2-1 to Morocco. Audrey.
3: Morocco versus who again?
5: Scotland.
2: Scotland.
3: Scotland 1, Morocco 0.
2: Okay, Tricia.
6: I'm going to do the same. Scotland 1, Morocco 0.
5: And then the third game that we're going to look forward to, Brazil against Haiti. Brazil to finally bounce back and win this one 2-0.
2: I'll go with the same score. 2-0 to Brazil.
3: 3-0 to Brazil.
6: 2-0 to Brazil.
2: That's your predictions. That's your scores. And this has been Let's Talk Singapore. But don't go anywhere. Stay right here. Money FM 89.3.
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1: These are your news headlines. I'm Shilpa Shades. The National University of Singapore has slipped two places to 10th in the latest QS World University rankings. Despite the drop, NUS remains Asia's only university in the global top 10. Nanyang Technological University held on to 12th place. There was also good news for two other local universities. The Singapore University of Technology and Design recorded the biggest jump of any university in this year's rankings, climbing more than 250 places to 266th. SMU, meanwhile, returned to the global top 500 after climbing 100 places. All four local universities also improved their employer reputation scores, reflecting the strong reputation of Singapore graduates among employers worldwide. A new inclusive playground featuring Singapore's first slide with wheelchair access has opened in Tampines. Located about 10 minutes walk from Tampines MRT station, the 3,800 square meter playground at Sun Plaza Park is designed with barrier-free routes, slides and swings that are wheelchair accessible. Bright colors are used for the equipment and surfaces to support those with low vision. The playground is a collaboration between NParks and Magical Bridge Foundation, a California-based nonprofit known for designing inclusive playgrounds. It is partly funded by a $3.9 million donation from Magical Bridge Foundation board members Amanda and Vince Steckler. In Indonesia, drought has started to affect several regions across Java, with experts warning that the dry season may last longer than usual this year. Prolonged dry conditions have already caused clean water shortages across parts of Java. In West Java, a month without rainfall means a village of nearly 300 households are struggling to access clean water. Similar conditions have been reported in other regencies as well as in central Java. Meteorologists say dry conditions in Indonesia will intensify between July and September and is expected to peak in August. In business news, the U.S. Federal Reserve has left interest rates unchanged at its first policy meeting under new chair Kevin Warsh. However, officials now expect inflation to stay higher for longer and are signaling one interest rate hike by the end of next year. The Fed said inflation remains above its 2% target, while uncertainty linked to the conflict in the Middle East continues to cloud the economic outlook. The announcement reduced hopes of interest rate cuts anytime soon, sending U.S. stock markets lower overnight. And finally, Portugal were held to a surprise 1-1 draw by a spirited Democratic Republic of Congo side in their opening Group K World Cup match. João Neves gave the Portuguese an early lead, but Yoan Wissa headed home DR Congo's first ever World Cup goal before halftime to earn a historic point. England then made an entertaining start to their Group L campaign, beating Croatia 4-2 in Dallas. Harry Kane scored twice, while Jude Bellingham and Marcus Rashford also found the back of the net. And Ghana joined England on 3 points at the top of Group L after a dramatic 1-0 win over Panama.
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0: Weather.
2: We are expecting partly cloudy conditions across the island with temperature ranging between 24 and 34 degrees Celsius.
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0: Traffic.
4: There's an accident on the SLE towards the CTE before Woodlands Avenue 2, avoid lane 3. And a vehicle has broken down on the PRE towards Changi after Eng Neo Avenue.
0: If you see anything on the roads that we might have missed, send us a WhatsApp message at 8855-0893. But only when you're safely parked. explore what it means to live better with Live Well with Michelle. From mindset and personal growth to money and everyday living, through thoughtful conversations and practical insights, feel balanced and in control. 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Every day.
5: Live Well with me, Michelle Martin. Yesterday I had a guest and said to me, listen, I have the INFJ visual death stare, Michelle. I'm in your studio, but I'm not going to make eye contact with you because I'm an introvert. Okay. And I look very stern, but it's just because I'm an INFJ. That's a sort of a personality type, you know, introverted. They're doing a lot of internal processing. So he really wanted to focus on what he was going to be talking about. And he was giving me heads up that he wasn't going to be making eye contact with me. But, you know, he warmed up. And towards the end of the show, we had some good eye contact going on. Because, you know, that's what I'm all about. Like, we are in each other's company. Let us be present. And eye contact is a very important way of doing that. All right, 6 minutes past 10. Let's get richer, everybody, all together.
0: It's not just about money, it's about you. Money and Me, where wealth meets self-awareness. 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
5: Okay, how much money do you have in your CPF? Now think. There is a man in Singapore with $1.2 million in his CPF. He is a 53-year-old self-employed man here in Singapore with, yes, more than $1.2 million in his CPF accounts. And before you think, well, good for him, stay with me, because the real story is not about the $1 million. It's the habit behind it. Now, this man was cash rich, probably because he focused a lot of his attention on his businesses, which was his most important asset. He had 45% stakes in two companies, and so his stakes were valued at more than $4 million. But here's the thing that nobody tells you when you go out on your own to build these businesses. When you're the freelancer, maybe you're the private hire driver, the delivery driver, the one-person business. There is no boss topping up your CPF every month. 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And the rules have genuinely change in your favor. As of the 1st of Jan 2025, that's when the Platform Workers Act came into effect. 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Self-employed, well, there's MediSave, top-ups, tax relief, government dollar-for-dollar matching. There's real money on the table with these schemes. A lot of it goes unclaimed. So today we're not talking million-dollar fairy tales. We're talking about your number and the small, repeatable habits that can get you there. This is Money and Me. I'm Michelle Martin. Are you a freelancer? We'd love for you to send in your questions. If you're a self-employed person as well, you can reach us at 8855-0893. And we'll put them to our guests. Joining me is Charmaine Sia. She's a manager of the self-employed collections area, part of the CPF board. Charmaine, how are you? Good morning.
6: Hi, Michelle. Good morning. Thank you so much for having me. I'm so excited.
5: Have you ever been self-employed, Charmaine?
6: No, I have not actually. Yes, I actually joined the board immediately after my graduation back in 2023.
5: Okay. All right. Let's start with definitions then. What is the CPF definition of a self-employed person? This is a person thinking, you know, how do I get on these schemes? So first of all, let's help them out with definitions.
6: So technically, a self-employed person is someone who is working for others under a contract for service. So I guess the simplest way you can think about it is if you are earning income through your own trade, your own business or profession, rather than through an employer, then you're likely a self-employed person. So the key distinction here is that you are working for yourself and you are bearing your own business risks. So I guess some common examples of self-employed persons could include people who do financial advising, you know, freelance tutors, real estate agents. So there's actually a very wide range of jobs that our self-employed persons engage in.
5: Okay, so wide range there. And the reason why we're asking about the definition of self-employed worker is, remember at the start I talked about the Platform Worker Act. So we want to define, get clear on whether there's a difference between a self-employed worker and a platform worker. Or can you be both, Charmaine?
6: Yep. So yes, there are some differences between a self-employed person and a platform worker, but yes, you can most definitely be both. So before 2025, like I mentioned, platform workers were actually considered as self-employed persons for the purposes of CPF contributions. But when the Platform Workers Act came into effect from 1st Jan of 2025, platform workers actually became a separate category from self-employed persons. So self-employed persons, like I mentioned earlier, they work entirely for themselves and they are bearing their own business profits, losses and risks. Mm. On the other hand, platform workers, they are specifically providing ride-hailing or delivery services under a formal agreement with a platform operator. Mm-hmm. And so think like Grab or Foodpanda, and they operate under that platform's management control for the duration of that agreement.
7: So what would you say to somebody who maybe is a self-employed person? And so they understand there is no boss who's going to make these contributions for me. But I, too, would like to be part of the CPF. And I want to be able to, you know, benefit from the interest rates in the OA. But they also have bills that they need to pay every month. So how can they balance the immediate money flow and as well think about their making CPF contributions?
6: So yes, I would say that is definitely a very real concern that, you know, we've heard from our self-employed persons. Mm-hmm. And I think it's definitely worth being upfront about because, like you said, right, there is no employer who's going to contribute your CPF for you, right? So every contribution is coming directly out of your own pocket. And of course, we understand, you know, the nature of self-employment income and, you know, platform work, it can be irregular, right? Some years, maybe you're just doing really well, but some years, you know, you're struggling maybe a little bit. So if that's the case, you can apply for a gyro installment plan. So that actually helps to make your contributions a bit more manageable because you're spreading them out over a year rather than, you know, a one lump sum payment. And of course, beyond, you know, CPF, I would say it's definitely good practice to build up some, you know, emergency savings for, you know, if you have a leaner period, for instance. And, you know, having that cushion and that buffer would definitely help make a real difference for when times maybe could be a little bit tougher for you.
7: So if you are on, you set up these gyro payments to CPF, can you amend them during the lean years?
6: Yes. So if you do feel like, oh, even the gyro installment plan that I originally had still feels a little bit too, you know, it's still a bit too much for me to deal with at this point in my life, you can always write in to us and, you know, you can write in an appeal and we will also assess it based on, you know, your current circumstances and, you know, we will grant you a different plan if that's, you know, the outcome of the assessment.
7: Okay. So, you know, because people are worried about committing up ahead, but it's not a one-way street and there are means of appeal.
6: Yes.
7: You can write in. All right. That's great. So how can the self-employed person and the platform worker, do you have some thoughts on how they can build their retirement savings?
6: Yep. So for my self-employed persons, first things first, most important, please make sure that you are declaring your income to IRAS and, you know, making your MediSave contributions in a timely manner. But what you'll notice is that actually as your MediSave savings are growing and you eventually set aside enough for your basic healthcare sum, any excess contributions will actually automatically flow into your special account and your retirement account, depending on your age. So what this means is that your retirement savings will actually grow very naturally alongside your healthcare savings without you having to do anything. No, you don't need to go down to the CPF building and like talk to a customer service rep. 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So it's all very automatic. And of course, besides that, you can also make a voluntary cash top-up to your special account if you are under 55 or your retirement account if you are 55 and above. And you can also actually get tax relief of up to $8,000 per calendar year on those top-ups. And of course, if there are certain years where maybe, you know, you're doing really, really well and you actually already cleared off all your outstanding MediSave contributions, right? 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And on top of that, self-employed persons get to enjoy full tax relief on their mandatory MediSave contributions, which makes it a very meaningful benefit come tax season. You know, that definitely adds up over time.
7: Oh, I didn't know that if you contribute to MediSave, you can earn interest on that.
6: Yeah. So as long as you're making your mandatory MediSave contributions, you will get to enjoy the full tax relief. So it's definitely a benefit there.
7: Mm. Okay, so those are some ideas on how you can, as a self-employed person, build your retirement savings. Does this work for platform workers as well?
6: Okay, so if you are a platform worker and you were born before 1995, it's definitely worth considering to opt in for increased CPF contributions. So while your take-home pay might be slightly lesser each month, your overall CPF savings will be higher because your platform operator is actually contributing their share as well. For platform workers who are above the age of 65, you'll actually contribute less of your own earnings while still receiving more CPF contributions overall. And you can opt in via the CPF website at any point in time. But I do want to emphasize that this decision to opt in is irreversible. You cannot go back. So we do encourage you to think it through very carefully, you know, weigh all your pros and cons, you know, and think through very, very carefully before you make that decision. If you do need, you can use the calculators available on our website to see how much your CPF contributions will increase if you choose to opt in.
7: Okay, why can't you do a reverse?
6: yeah, so it's meant to be a very well thought decision, lah. Okay. So yeah, so please think through it very carefully. Yeah.
7: Okay, so basically, there is upside if you go beyond your if you think about voluntary contributions, because your tax relief's involved as well, right? So that's how you can build your retirement savings. When it comes to CPF Life, the annuity that everybody is talking about, because everybody loves the idea of a payout every month that lasts indefinitely, that's CPF Life. And then there's SRS as well. Can you help us understand the difference between the two and which a self-employed person should prioritize or should be aiming for?
6: So I think it's really important here to kind of remember, right, that these two schemes, they serve different purposes. So I would say it's a little bit less about choosing one and ignoring the other, but I think it's a little bit more about the sequencing. So which one are we prioritizing first? Then which one do we go after next? So remember that CPF Life is your retirement foundation. This is your baseline. So because it is the National Longevity Insurance Scheme that gives you your monthly income from the age of 65. So this is, remember that this is the whole basis of your CPF, right? You are making your savings, you're eventually funneling your income, you know, to save up for your retirement at the end of the day. So as a self-employed person or a platform worker, it may not be so easy for you to be able to, you know, hit your cohort's retirement sum in the same way that an employee who, you know, has consistent income might be able to do. So I think the most important first step here is to ensure that your CPF savings are sufficient to generate a meaningful CPF Life payout for you. Then after that, we talk about the supplementary retirement scheme, right? The SRS. So it is very much in its name. It's supplementary. So it is a voluntary scheme that is managed by the Ministry of Finance. So that allows you to set aside additional savings in a tax advantaged account, which you can then invest and draw down from retirement age. So I would say it's a very good complement once your CPF foundation is in place. And I think it's particularly useful if you are like in a higher income bracket and you want to reduce your tax liability while also saving more at the same time. So I would say the suggested approach here is to really build up your CPF first, get that foundation really, really strong. And then if you have the financial capacity to do so, you layer the SRS on top of that.
7: We're talking money. This is Money and Me. I'm Michelle Martin speaking with Charmaine Sia. She's a manager, Self-Employed Collections, CPF board. That's where she's at. And we are talking today about how you, as a self-employed person or somebody on a platform, maybe you are a private hire driver, how can you make the most of your CPF? So basically, if you're self-employed and you earn more than $6,000 a year, you must put money in your MediSave, right? And you can stop once you hit a cap, right?
6: Yeah. Yes. So if you hit the CPF limit
7: of the year. Yeah. And then if you don't pay well, you can't not pay your MediSave. You have to. If you don't, you get charged interest.
6: No, but please do make sure that you are making your payments on a timely manner.
7: But you don't have to pay it all at once, right? Because
6: yes.
7: You can pay as you earn. There's that CAYE.
6: Yes, so that is the contribute as you earn.
7: Contribute as you earn.
6: Yeah, contribute as you earn, or CAYEK for short. Yeah, so basically that is it's a relatively small group of self-employed persons, you know, who are, if you're being engaged by government agencies, so it is, it allows self-employed persons to make MediSave contributions at the point of payment rather than when you wait for IRAS to assess your income at the end of the year. So it is designed for self-employed persons who prefer to contribute in smaller amounts as they earn.
7: Yeah, so as you are paid by your client,
6: then
7: the MediSave contribution kicks in.
6: Yep.
7: Instead of one big giant lump sum during tax season.
6: Yes, correct. But just note that currently this scheme is only mandatory for self-employed persons who are engaged by government agencies, though other intermediaries can also voluntarily come on board scheme.
7: There is the option for others to opt into.
6: Yes.
7: And remember, everything else is your choice if you're self-employed. Nobody's quietly topping up your retirement savings, but you can choose if you want to put in extra, then you're going to get rewarded. And then you pay less tax on the money that you contribute, and your CPF keeps earning solid interest of 2.5% to 4%, depending on which the OA or the SA that it's in, right? And that's better than most bank accounts. So that's why we're helping you out today. Let's talk about the schemes to help SEPs and PWs. Okay, this is so Singaporean, right? To suddenly start speaking in acronyms, and I really don't like it. There's schemes to help self-employed persons and people who work on platforms with their CPF contributions.
6: Yes, so there are a few that I will highlight today. So, of course, it will be very dependent from person to person, you know, your individual circumstances and situations. So, first off, we have the Workfare Income Supplement Scheme. So, this is mainly for our lower income self-employed persons and platform workers. So, it actually provides a form of income supplementation, you know, it kind of gives a boost of income while helping you to build your CPF savings. We also have the Platform Workers CPF Transition Support Scheme, or PCTS for short. This is for our lower income platform workers who have had their share of CPF contributions increased. So, for example, those who were born in or after 1995. So this scheme aims to provide monthly cash payments to help them offset the yearly increase in CPF contributions. But do note that this scheme is temporary because it will only run up until 2028. We also have the Matched Retirement Savings Scheme, MRSS, and our Matched MediSave Scheme, which is MMSS, many acronyms over here. So for the Matched Retirement Savings Scheme, it is for those who are aged 55 and above who have not met their basic retirement sum yet. So for this, the government will match your cash top-ups to your retirement account dollar for dollar up to $2,000 a year. And this is basically like free money, right, that you're like getting, which is going to contribute directly to your retirement.
7: That's for those who are 55 and older.
6: Yes, correct.
7: Who have not yet hit their basic retirement sum.
6: Yes.
7: So then their kids can make the contribution for them as well, right?
6: Yes, correct.
7: Mm-hmm. And the government will match it dollar for dollar up to $2,000 a year. That really is $2,000 of free money.
6: Yes. And so besides just the MRSS, the retirement, there is also the Matched MediSave Scheme, MMSS. This is for Singaporean citizens who are aged 55 to 70 with lower MediSave savings. So the government will, same thing, match your voluntary cash top-ups to your MediSave account dollar for dollar up to $1,000 per year. So again, free money that is going directly towards your healthcare savings, which can help you to pay for insurance premiums or medical treatments. And I think the good news here, that for all these schemes that we mentioned here earlier, it will be disbursed automatically as long as you're eligible. So you do not need to apply for anything yourself. It will be automatic.
7: That's so great, because I was thinking this like Sudoku, you have to figure out which box do I fit in.
6: No. So all these are automatic. So it's going to be a lot easier, especially for our older folks, right, who may not be so aware, like, oh, what's for me, what's not for me, which one am I eligible? So no, it's all automatic.
7: Okay, that's great. So Should we run through that again, just briefly? So WIS, and then you can test my learning. You can tell me if I'm on the money, okay? Workfare Income Supplement, meant for lower-income self-employed persons. It's like the government giving you a top-up. You get extra cash plus a boost to your CPF savings just for working. It's sort of like a reward for staying in the workforce.
6: Yep. So just to note that for self-employed persons, it is 10% cash and 90% to their MediSave.
7: Okay.
6: Yes.
7: Okay. And then there's Platform Workers CPF Transition Support, just for platform workers, as its name implies. So delivery riders, private hire drivers, CPF contributions. Their CPF contributions, according to this act, are going to be rising every year. So basically, the scheme helps them with their monthly cash. It softens the contribution hit to the take-home pay pool.
6: Yes, correct.
7: Right? And so the help shrinks every year, though, as workers get accustomed to the rate of contribution. So for this year, it's 75% covered. And then next year, it'll be 50% covered. And then the year after, 2028, 25% covered. And it runs through to 2028. Again, you don't apply. This is all automatic. Alrighty then. We've run through the schemes that can help you out as a self-employed person and a platform worker with your CPF contributions. But what is the one most important thing anybody can start doing today if they're self-employed or they're on a platform?
6: Start somewhere. No matter how small that step is, start somewhere. For self-employed persons, of course, make sure you declare your income, you know, and meet your MediSave obligations in a timely manner. If you need, that we also have a whole, array of tools available on our CPF website, including our CPF, MediSave contribution calculators to help you calculate and, you know, your expected MediSave contributions. And of course, the self-employment dashboard for you to view your assessed income and MediSave payables. For platform workers, we also already talked about earlier whether you want to opt in for your increased CPF contributions. Another action that you can take actually is to just verify that your platform operators are contributing correctly on your behalf, especially if perhaps you're working for multiple operators at the same time. But I would say it's very important to keep in mind that every dollar you are putting into your CPF is working towards something concrete, right? It is building up something bigger, you know, as your interest compounds, right? And I would say really it's just about starting small. And, you know, no matter how small it is, it will count towards the bigger picture at the end of the day.
7: So if they are platform workers, they can check to see that their platform operators are making their CPF contributions?
6: Yes, so you can just double check to make sure that, you know, all the contributions are in order.
7: Okay, that's good. Finally, have we covered pretty much everything? No, I think we still need to make the argument. If you're self-employed, you think, what is this money going to be able to be used for? And I think that's quite important. What can they use their CPF for?
6: Yep. So actually, you can optimize your CPF savings in more ways than actually most people realize. So they work across three key different life needs simultaneously, right? So when you're contributing to your MediSave account, right, you're actually, you know, providing for your healthcare, right? 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So it is especially important for self-employed persons because there is no, employer-provided medical benefits of any kind. So it can be used for things like hospitalization, approved outpatient treatments, and your MediShield Life premiums, amongst other things. So unlike some other CPF savings, there is no withdrawal age for your MediSave. 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For your ordinary account, you can use it for your housing. So it can be used to purchase a HDB flat or to service your monthly mortgage repayments. So if you are consistently contributing to your CPF accounts, you will be able to build up your ordinary account, which you can then tap on to reduce your cash outlay when buying or paying off a home. And lastly, for your retirement needs, you know, there's the special and a retirement account. Mm. So your special retirement account, they will build towards your CPF life payouts like we talked about earlier, mm-hmm. which will give you then your monthly income for life from the age of 65.
7: Okay. So there you have it, all the different things you can actually use your CPF savings
6: then tap on to reduce your cash outlay when buying or paying off a home.

0: to start when it comes to retirement savings, do you think?
1: So I think this is a very common, very valid anxiety that some of our older self-employed persons and platform workers, you know, they do have. And we do understand their worries, you know. The honest answer, it is never too late, you know, to
0: start. But the best time to start is today.
1: Yes, definitely. Of course, it's better. It's of course, if you start earlier, that's good. You know, that's the best ideal outcome. But even if you start a little bit later, it will never be too late. Right. I think the worst thing that anyone could do is to just do nothing because they're like, oh, no, the gap is too big. I'm never going to bridge that gap, you know, so I'll just do nothing. I think that's the least ideal outcome for this kind. Starting later does mean, you know, less time for compounding to work in your favor. But I would say that there is still a very significant difference between starting late versus not starting at all. And, you know, all the tools that we talked about earlier, the schemes, you know, the tax relief, the workfare income supplement, and even like the PW opt-in, you know, those tools are all available to you regardless of your starting point. So I think the message here is really just start today with whatever you can, you know, with even if it's small, if it's big, you know, and I think future you will be very, very grateful that you did.
0: Yes, do it for future you. As an employee, if you're an employee and you have a boss, your boss decides when you get to go on leave, but your boss also ensures that CPF happens automatically, right? But if you're your own boss, it's all on you. But that also means that you get to decide how big your future savings can be. So start today. Charmaine, thanks for coming by.
1: Thank you so much for having me. I enjoyed this discussion very much.
0: I'm so glad. Charmaine Sia is a manager at the CPF board. It is time for the news.
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3: These are your news headlines. I'm Shilpa Shades. The National University of Singapore has slipped two places to 10th in the latest QS World University rankings. Despite the drop, NUS remains Asia's only university in the global top 10. Nanyang Technological University held on to 12th place. There was also good news for two other local universities. The Singapore University of Technology and Design recorded the biggest jump of any university in this year's rankings, climbing more than 250 places to 266th. SMU meanwhile returned to the global top 500 after climbing 100 places. All four local universities also improved their employer reputation scores, reflecting the strong reputation of Singapore graduates among employers worldwide. A new inclusive playground featuring Singapore's first slide with wheelchair access has opened in Tampines. Located about 10 minutes walk from Tampines MRT station, the 3,800 square meter playground at Sun Plaza Park is designed with barrier-free routes, slides and swings that are wheelchair accessible. Bright colors are used for the equipment and surfaces to support those with low vision. The playground is a collaboration between NParks and Magical Bridge Foundation, a California-based nonprofit known for designing inclusive playgrounds. It is partly funded by a $3.9 million donation from Magical Bridge Foundation board members Amanda and Vince Sekler. In Indonesia, drought has started to affect several regions across Java, with experts warning that the dry season may last longer than usual this year. Prolonged dry conditions have already caused clean water shortages across parts of Java. In West Java, a month without rainfall means a village of nearly 300 households are struggling to access clean water. Similar conditions have been reported in other regencies as well as in central Java. Meteorologists say dry conditions in Indonesia will intensify between July and September and is expected to peak in August. In business news, the U.S. Federal Reserve has left interest rates unchanged at its first policy meeting under new chair Kevin Warsh. However, officials now expect inflation to stay higher for longer and are signaling one interest rate hike by the end.

0: of next year. The Fed said inflation remains above its 2% target, while uncertainty linked to the conflict in the Middle East continues to cloud the economic outlook. The announcement reduced hopes of interest rate cuts anytime soon, sending U.S. stock markets lower overnight. And finally, Portugal were held to a surprise 1-1 draw by a spirited Democratic Republic of Congo side in their opening Group K World Cup match. João Neves gave the Portuguese an early lead, but Yoan Wissa headed home DR Congo's first ever World Cup goal before halftime to earn a historic point. England then made an entertaining start to their Group L campaign, beating Croatia 4-2 in Dallas. Harry Kane scored twice, while Jude Bellingham and Marcus Rashford also found the back of the net. And Ghana joined England on 3 points at the top of Group L after a dramatic 1-0 win over Panama.
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2: It's the 18th of June and it's a Thursday.
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3: There's an accident on the AYE towards the MCE after Buena Vista. And a vehicle is broken down on the SLE towards the CTE after Langtor Avenue. Avoid lane 4.
1: If you see anything on the roads that we might have missed, send us a WhatsApp message at 8855-0893. But only when you're safely parked. 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
4: 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I'm Frankie Ho. The US Federal Reserve has left interest rates unchanged despite higher than expected inflation. In his first policy meeting since taking over as head of the central bank, Fed Chairman Kevin Warsh vowed to restore consumer prices. He also abandoned any forward guidance on what actions the Fed might take in the near term. Investors were greeted with a policy statement less than half the usual length. Projections among officials showed the Fed funds rate rising slightly by year-end from the current range of 3.5% to 3.75%. The outlook for U.S. inflation for the end of the year has been marked up to 3.6% from 2.7%. Up to 100 million Chinese consumers are struggling to repay their debts. Bad household loans surged 21% last year to a record $329 billion. That's according to private research firm Gefkai Dragonomics. Chinese authorities have stopped publishing their own figures on defaulted personal debt. The crisis is undermining Beijing's push to revive domestic consumption. Chinese banks are extending fewer new loans. And official data this week showed a retail sales slump not seen since the pandemic. Much of the bad debt traces back to aggressive lending by tech platforms like Ant Group and ByteDance, which pushed easy credit through their apps. Microsoft is selling AI to Chinese tech giants, including ByteDance, the parent company of TikTok. Bloomberg says ByteDance is on track to spend more than $1 billion a year on Microsoft's AI and cloud services. Ant Group, Meituan, and Tencent are also key Microsoft customers. The revelation puts Microsoft at odds with Anthropic and OpenAI. Both have refused to sell AI models to Chinese firms for fear of intellectual property theft. Microsoft employs automated monitoring to help prevent customers from using AI models to build competing products. In China, Microsoft is said to only sell AI models to established companies, not individual developers. HSBC's Australian arm is facing a fine of nearly 35 million Aussie dollars over serious failures to protect customers from scams. Australia's corporate regulator says HSBC failed to act despite knowing as early as 2021 that fraudsters were impersonating the bank. When customers reported scams, the bank took an average of 144 days to investigate. Australia's securities watchdog calls it one of the first cases of its kind globally. The penalty still requires court approval. Vodafone Australia is scrambling to fix a major network outage that has left potentially millions of customers without mobile service. Reports peaked around 9 this morning, with more than 8,000 complaints lodged. Customers across Sydney, Melbourne and Brisbane say their phones were reduced to emergency calls only. Users of Kogan Mobile, which runs on Vodafone's network, were also cut off. Vodafone says it's working on a fix. The outage comes less than a year after rival Optus suffered a fatal emergency call failure. And that's your business and financial news. I'm Frankie Ho.

0: 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Best of Your Way Home with Hung Bin Jong. When the headlines move fast, we slow them down. 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
1: Welcome to The Big Story. I'm Hung Bin Jung. Singapore is looking to review its Zero Waste Master Plan and its 2030 recycling targets. This comes as recycling rates continue to fall, slipping further away from its original target of 70% when it first launched in 2019. Senior Minister of State for Sustainability and the Environment, Janil Puthucheary, has also pointed to a combination of global and local factors, volatile commodity prices, higher logistics and freight costs, tighter import restrictions, and reduced demand for key recyclable materials like plastics and paper. On top of this, domestic challenges such as waste contamination have continued to persist over the years. With Singapore's only landfill over at Pulau Semakau projected to reach full capacity around 2035, is Singapore's recycling strategy still fit for purpose? How should the country rethink its waste management in the years ahead? Well, joining us today to share more is Terry Van Gevelt, who is the Associate Professor of Urban Sustainability at the Singapore Management University. Hi, Professor. Welcome to the show.
2: Yeah, hi, Olivine. Thanks very much for having me.
1: Thank you so much for joining us. Well, Professor, Singapore's overall recycling rate has fallen to 52%, down from 59% in 2019, while domestic recycling has dropped even more sharply to 11%. How concerning is this decline when you look at these latest numbers?
2: The biggest takeaway for me from this is we've hit a hard ceiling when it comes to, if you take, for example, domestic recycling, which has the more dramatic number. We've spent years running education campaigns encouraging action, yet if you think about domestic recycling, it's really stalling. So I don't think the issue is really a lack of public willingness. Instead, to me, it suggests that there is indeed a fundamental flaw in the current way that we're doing things.
1: Okay, well, I mean, this is despite more households saying they are recycling, where 78% of households recycled, up from 72% in 2023, but actual outcomes are not improving. So are we simply not recycling enough, or are we recycling incorrectly?
2: Yeah, I think the important thing here is to realize that these data sources are different. So if I'm correct, that 78% figure of households saying they're recycling, that comes from a household survey. So that would measure someone's self-reported intent. Mm. And while in principle that does show that people, we are highly willing to participate in recycling, it's not a measure of actual action. Whereas before, the numbers we had that showed a drop of 11%, that's based on more hard physical data that are collected by the authorities. So that kind of shows the reality. So the difference here, what we're seeing is really, if you will, a value action gap. The public has the right values and intention, but that final action isn't there. And that's probably because of the way our recycling environment is set up. There's too much, if you will, cognitive friction, too much thinking, too much mental effort, inconvenience. And we don't really have the strongly embedded social norms that maybe some of the more successful countries do when it comes to recycling. And I think that kind of explains that number there.
1: All right. Well, the Zero Waste Master Plan was launched back in 2019 with a target of 70% recycling rate. So looking back here, was that target unrealistic to begin with? How far off track are we at this point?
2: I mean, these numbers, right? So I think these broad targets, they're very good for aligning government agencies, for showing urgency. But in my opinion, they don't actually mean too much, right? So in itself, 70%, it's not unrealistic in itself. But if we focus too much on it, I think we can actually discourage the general public. Because what we see, for example, today is how far off track we are. So it creates this kind of sense that we're not doing very well. And if we're not doing very well as a whole country, then maybe I don't have to do very much because what is my own effort going to achieve? So I think from my perspective, I understand the need for these big kind of macro targets, but I think they hide a lot of what's actually going on. And maybe they're not actually so helpful because of that reason.
1: Mm. So with the government now set to review the master plan, what can we expect? What needs to be changed?
2: You know, there's quite a few things that we need to change. One has to do really with, in the behavioral sciences, we call it the choice architecture, mm-hmm. which is basically the environment that you make decisions on. So if we take, for example, the blue bins to focus on today's headlines, right, very high contamination rates, that's exactly an example of this. So that blue bin, it's very convenient, but it's also basically a giant opaque box. You open the lid, you put something in, it disappears. There's no visibility from the outside. There's no kind of accountability for what you put in there. And I think this, if we compare, for example, to some more successful countries when it comes to domestic recycling, like maybe Japan or South Korea, we see that that anonymity isn't there, right? Usually the sorting stations are quite open. There's transparent bags being used. Errors kind of, you know, if you're dumping, it's immediately obvious. So that kind of then creates very strong embedded social norms. And we really lack that at the moment when it comes to household recycling.
1: Okay. Well, let's talk about those blue bins for a minute here. The review, I believe, also included studying the effectiveness of the blue bins for recyclables, given the persistent 40% contamination rate since 2017, as you've mentioned earlier there. So is it time to overhaul the blue bin model, or is this more of a behavioral issue where the convenience of the blue bin system comes at the cost of recycling quality?
2: Yeah, it's exactly that, really. So it's very convenient, but it's also, like I said, very opaque, right? You open, it's no different physically than a normal green bin. So we lack that kind of difference there. And I think, you know, also, if you really think about how much we have to do cognitively to figure out whether something can be recyclable, you know, the packaging can be made from different materials. It can actually be very difficult to figure out what we should recycle and what we shouldn't. If you think about that kind of cognitive effort required, you know, opening that blue bin and putting something in is kind of rational from a behavioral sciences perspective. So I do think that we do need to change this architecture, right? The blue bin doesn't work. If we look at successful cases overseas, like I said, it's much more visible. Mm-hmm. And, you know, if we think about other efforts right now, so we have the, I can't remember exactly what they're called, but the beverage container return schemes. So if we think about that is very transparent, right? It will only accept recyclable products that it's meant to accept, and you can see that. So that's an example of how we can change things to make it much more transparent.
1: Well, meanwhile, I believe Singapore generated a record 3.36 million tons of waste in 2025. But on a per capita basis, waste has actually fallen by 21% since 2015, suggesting efficiency improvements even as total waste rises. How do we reconcile, you know, rising total waste with falling per capita waste?
2: Yeah, so I looked at this for a while. Initially, it confused me quite a lot to reconcile these different trends. But a lot of what I do in my own research is to look at data from a very close perspective. And after looking at this, I would say my perspective is not to read too much into these numbers, actually, because they are broad trends generated through aggregating statistics from a wide variety of different sectors. And these sectors also operate completely differently. So in my opinion, you know, what this is showing us isn't something that is actually too useful. It's a conflation of different indicators. What I think is useful to realize is that the numbers are not good in general. And I think that's the main point of this kind of data. But I think what I would caution here to sum up is when you use data from different sources and you compare them together, then it may not actually be telling you what's happening or be very useful.
1: Okay, then what more can be done upstream to reduce waste generation before, you know, recycling even comes in?
2: Yeah, absolutely. I think this is actually what we miss almost always. So the focus is often on the consumer, right? On the individual having to sort through, having to make the right decisions. But if we just think one step up in the value chain, if we look at the way that manufacturers have to package, for example, you know, it's a difficult change because you do have the business industry that you have to convince. It costs more as it stands. But that is really a much more simple node to make a difference, right? Rather than encouraging all individuals to be able to figure out exactly what should be recycled and how, if we simplify that by really making some changes in what kind of packaging is required by different industry players, then the individual has a much easier decision-making process to do. So I think that is something we don't talk about enough. I think often the responsibility is shifted to the individual when maybe one step up, if we look at what manufacturers are doing, what products we're buying, even at supermarkets, if you look at how much plastic wrap there is, for example, compared to many other countries in Europe, for example, I think that is where we can, in Singapore, we can see a big change and a relatively easy one at that.
1: Well, this comes as Singapore's only landfill in Pulau Semakau is expected to run out of space by around 2035, based on a 2015 projection when its capacity was more than doubled. Thus, the review, I believe, will also reassess its lifespan and explore ways to extend it. So given the latest numbers here, Professor, how urgent is the landfill capacity issue? What happens if Singapore cannot significantly extend its lifespan beyond 2035?
2: Yeah, this is really interesting. I mean, especially for us, with land scarce, not many options, and the increasing difficulty there is with exporting waste. So I think what we see here is very much, in some sense, a real hard limit. And what I mean by that is, if we keep doing things as we are now, we do have a hard limit where it won't work anymore. I also do think that, you know, the kind of impetus to reinvent the landfill, to try and extend its lifespan through kind of more novel means, that's something that can't really speculate too much, but it's something that the necessity of it may force innovation that can really help here. But I think the kind of the take home for us in the general public would be, we do actually have a hard limit to the way we're doing things now, and so some things do need to change.
1: Well, then how exactly can we extend its lifespan at this point, and what options realistically exist beyond expanding landfill capacity?
2: Yeah, that's a tough one, and we're not alone with this at all, right? Many, many countries are facing issues, even countries with a lot of space facing issues because the areas that next to landfills are pushing back. So I think it's not really an issue that is unique to Singapore. It's across the board. There is a lot of talk about trying to improve the way that landfills are integrated into the circular economy, right? We're seeing that now with a new research initiative to try and basically reharvest useful materials from the landfill. But beyond that, I really don't know.
1: All right. Some great insights from you there. Thank you so much, Professor, for joining us today.
2: Yeah, my pleasure. Thank you.
1: Thank you. That was Terry Van Gavelt, who is the Associate Professor of Urban Sustainability at the Singapore Management University. This has been The Big Story with me, Hong Bin Jung.
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1: These are your news headlines. I'm Shilpa Shades. Digital Development Minister Josephine Teo has warned that overly restrictive data rules could slow the adoption of artificial intelligence across Southeast Asia. Speaking at the Asia Economic Summit in Jakarta, she said regulations are needed to protect sensitive data, but should not create unnecessary hurdles for businesses, especially smaller firms. She also called for stronger cross-border data flows and a common regional approach to AI governance. Mrs. Teo added that Singapore plans to make AI cooperation a key priority when it assumes the ASEAN chairmanship in 2027. The National University of Singapore has slipped two places to 10th in the latest QS World University rankings. Despite the drop, NUS remains Asia's only university in the global top 10. Nanyang Technological University held steady at number 12. There was good news as well for two other local universities. The Singapore University of Technology and Design recorded the biggest jump of any university in this year's rankings, climbing more than 250 places to 266th. SMU also returned to the global top 500 after climbing 100 places. Globally, the Massachusetts Institute of Technology retained the top spot for a 15th straight year, with Stanford University and Imperial College London sharing second spot. Firefighters rescued two people from a 13-story flat after a fire broke out at an HDB block in Jurong West yesterday morning. Authorities were alerted to the blaze at block 842 Jurong West Street 81 at around 3:35 a.m. A family of four from the affected unit, including the two rescued, were taken to Singapore General Hospital. About 40 other residents were evacuated as a precaution. Preliminary investigations suggest the fire started from an electrical fault in the living room. In world news, the White House says the U.S.-Iran interim peace deal is now in effect after it was electronically signed by the leaders of both countries. The agreement begins a 60-day period of negotiations aimed at securing a permanent peace deal. It is intended to end hostilities, reopen the Strait of Hormuz to commercial shipping, and pave the way for talks on Iran's nuclear program. However, it remains unclear when shipping through the vital waterway will fully resume. President Donald Trump has warned the U.S. could resume military strikes if Tehran breaches the agreement. In business news, the U.S. Federal Reserve has left interest rates unchanged at its first policy meeting under new chair Kevin Warsh. However, officials now expect inflation to stay higher for longer and are signaling one interest rate hike by the end of next year. The Fed said inflation remains above its 2% target, while uncertainty linked to the conflict in the Middle East continues to cloud the economic outlook. The announcement reduced hopes of interest rate cuts anytime soon, sending U.S. stock markets lower overnight.
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0: Weather.
2: We are expecting partly cloudy conditions across the island with temperature ranging between 24 and 34 degrees Celsius.
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0: Traffic.
2: There's an accident on Brattle Road towards Bartley after the CTE with congestion to the CTE, avoid lane 3, and heavy traffic on the CTE towards the EYE at Brattle Road exit.
0: If you see anything on the roads that we might have missed, send us a WhatsApp message at 8855-0893, but only when you're safely parked. Best of Live Well with Michelle.
4: 8855-0893. We're going to have a great discussion on skills that matter in the age of AI. So AI and education. And my guest today is Jovin Low, CEO of and co-founder of Academia. And that is a Singapore-based education company that he and his brother started back in 2013. You're welcome to weigh in on the discussion at any point. What skills do you think will be most necessary and is most necessary to equip young people with from today to meet an age where AI is ubiquitous? So we'd love to hear from you. And if you have any questions for our guest, we'll put them to him as well. 8855-0893. First up, it's time to say welcome to you, Jovin. How are you?
5: I'm good, thank you.
4: Jovin Low is CEO and co-founder of Academia. So Warren Buffett, you know, spends much of his day reading, and his favorite book is The Intelligent Investor. And many of the world's most successful investors that we have in this studio are voracious readers. So one of the reasons I wanted to talk to you was this whole topic of deep reading and is it declining, was pitched our way. So I'd love to start with understanding a little bit of your thoughts about whether or not reading is declining, given your work with young people in Singapore.
5: So globally, definitely, reading is declining. And we do see a bit of that trend even in Singapore. I think the most telling statistic is from the National Library, where the rate of book borrowing has been dropping since 2015. Now, I would say that that doesn't mean, you know, students aren't literate. We are exposed to so many words these days, everywhere, you know, subtitles, captions. It's just that, you know, we don't sit down and read that much anymore.
4: Deep reading is declining. This hurts my soul as a lifelong reader myself. I was looking at new research from UK charity National Literacy Trust, and it said that only one in three young people, one in three aged between 8 to 18, now enjoy reading in their free time, and that is the lowest level recorded in 2 years. As an educator, do you see a difference between students who are just consuming a lot of information versus students who are reading?
5: Absolutely. Look, deep reading sounds complicated, but most adults would just know it as reading. What it is taking information and just kind of keeping it at the back of your mind while you read through a long text, right? To find that context in different other parts of the book, kind of imagine it, process it. The thing is that with a lot of content now, you have very quick information. There's a lot of good quality short form out there, but, you know, you get a question, you get an answer immediately, off to the next video. So you don't really have time to process that. What we see in students that still read is that their focus is a lot better. You know, they're able to absorb information a lot better. They're able to stick with a text for a bit longer, and that's important.
4: 8855-0893. What skills do you think matter to young people in the age of AI? Would love to hear from you. Many of us spend hours every day scrolling the headlines, scrolling through shorts on YouTube, AI-generated summaries. Is something being lost here when we compare it to what we consider reading?
5: Definitely. Look, even as an adult, I find that sometimes my focus isn't there anymore. I pick up a book I want to read, say The Intelligent Investor, and within a few lines, I think of something else.
4: Yeah.
5: I think of something I've forgotten. I think of something I want to search up on my phone, and it's distracting, right? It's a bit painful. So if you're not able to stick with the text long enough to actually read it, then you've got a big problem there, I think.
4: Me too, because you don't really have time to get into the development of arguments. I think that essay writing is going to be an endangered skill in future, actually, because a lot of people, you know, are turning to large language models. What do you think are going to be the skills most necessary for success in future that we should, as educators, as teachers, as parents, start thinking about cultivating into with our young?
5: Actually, honestly, to the credit of the MOE, I think a lot of the skills that we see in even things like our PSLE are very important. Think about composition writing. What are you doing? You're kind of finding a way to tell a story, right? You want to build that build up at the introduction. You want the punchline. You want the climax. You want a way to end it off nicely, right? That's just telling a story. That's a basic social skill. You know, it's a great way to make friends. In the future, if you have a job interview, it's very important, right? So all these things are the social skills, the essential communication skills. Those are things that we need. And a lot of it you develop through reading.
4: Do you think kids are still able to marshal the attention needed to write composition? Is this a problem area that you see often?
5: I do see that it gets more difficult. Simply because, yes, reading is down. Schools still do have books, fortunately. They do have reading lists, and students do engage with it in their academic circles, right?
4: Mm.
5: But again, I think fewer and fewer students are actually enjoying it. So they're not doing it in their leisure time, and they don't set aside the time of day to kind of do it.
4: Because leisure is now, I think, a time where a lot of people are passive taker-ins of information. Versus when you're reading, you're interacting with information in a different way. You're thinking through things, you're sort of going on a journey of discovery, and you really have to have the attention span that, you know, we're seeing less and less of.
5: Absolutely. I mean, look, it's not supposed to be a struggle once you get used to it, you know? When you read a book, you know, the pictures start flowing into your mind, right?
4: Good point. You kind of see
5: into it, you're kind of there. Like, you don't notice the words anymore once you get into that flow state. So once you get there, you know, it's not painful. But if you're just starting out, it's like a jog. It's kind of like you don't want to do it. You keep getting distracted. It's painful. But look, if you go on a jog every day, after a while, that will become a leisure activity.
4: Spoken like a jogger. Spoken like a runner.
5: This is great
4: for Live Well with Michelle. I was just talking in the morning about how if you feel like you're in so much pain and you don't want to exercise because your body is in pain, actually the best thing to do is to get started, because it's when you move that the joints actually get the lubrication that they need to feel less rigid and less stiff. So similarly with reading, it can feel painful at the start because you're focusing on one thing versus that infinite window opening that our books, that our phones allow for, right? And so
5: Absolutely.
4: It is a switch. It is a switch. If AI increasingly provides answers, what do you think the competitive advantage will be for people in future?
5: Okay, actually, I would say that one thing that people probably need to control more is boundaries. So AI is great at giving you answers, but it's not great at working with boundaries. What that means is that, you know, people still have to set boundaries. They still have to test the boundaries themselves, because when you give an AI free rein over boundaries, very bad things happen. For example, one user, I think, found that an OpenClaw agent deleted all of his emails after being given free rein on boundaries. So that's something that AI doesn't do.
4: Deleted
5: that
4: all
5: well
4: his
5: now.
4: Files, I think.
5: Yeah.
4: On his computer.
5: To that extent, right? It's something that's still very human. The manipulation of boundaries, the setting of boundaries, that's something we need to keep for ourselves.
4: So you're with academia, which you started with your brother. Would you consider that a tuition center?
5: Oh, yes.
4: Enrichment?
5: It is solidly in tuition, yes.
4: Solidly enrichment and tuition.
5: Yes.
4: And you focus on GP?
5: English all the way from primary school to GP.
4: So why the focus on English?
5: So English is definitely an interesting subject. I mean, if you look at it, all of the AI tools now use English as a prompting methodology, right? What I would say is that English is something that is central to a lot of education. We learn mathematics, we learn science, we learn a lot of things in
4: a
5: language, yes. Mm-hmm. And obviously in Singapore, most of it is done in English.
4: Oh, so that's why the considered focus when you set up the center back in 2013, that it would focus on English, GP, and maths and science as well?
5: So we don't do math and science. So we do English all the way from primary to JC.
4: GP as well?
5: Yes, GP as well.
4: GP as well. Oh, GP, okay.
5: Yeah.
4: So I'd imagine that reading would be a core part of your expectations for kids that come to your center?
5: Absolutely. We maintain a library, we maintain a reading list, and we build it in as part of our syllabus. And I would say that even within the weekly activities, you know, reading is very important. Not only because obviously much of the paper in your exams is written, but also because, you know, you can engage a person very easily just by talking about something they're interested in, right?
4: Mm.
5: What's the easiest way to engage a kid? Talk about something they're interested in. So if you have a comprehension passage, it needs to be something they're interested in, right?
4: So there's a difference between English literacy skills in terms of being able to write an essay well and being able to speak well. They're almost two different hemispheres of the brain that are involved. One in language processing and then another to do with presenting your thoughts. And I wonder if you focus on that area, aspect of communication.
5: More and more so. There's definitely a connection. If you're not that good at, you know, creating words on paper, it's hard to bring that into the spoken word. But it is also different because even if you're a good writer, sometimes speaking needs confidence. I think, again, that's something the PSLE is increasingly focusing on. The hours component has increased in weightage. And that's because speaking is more and more important in a business context and, again, in a social context. If you're someone doing banking, you still need to talk to people and present information. If you're even if you're an artist, right, you need to communicate about your artwork. You need to tell people the story behind the artwork.
4: Yeah. So I teach a masterclass on presence for professionals, and I focus very much on presentation of self in the world, because your language skills are the bridge towards how you express your values in the world, how you express what you think is important, how you build a business, right? So I mean, that's why I was curious about whether you also focus on that aspect of, you know, communication.
5: Absolutely. I feel like in the past it wasn't as focused on, especially during my time growing up.
4: Yeah.
5: There weren't so many presentations and so on. But it's important because we need confident speakers out there.
4: For sure, for sure. It's how we build bridges between us.
5: Absolutely.
4: As individuals. So in terms of AI tools, I want to come back to this world of AI, short form content. Is it influencing the way young people are learning? Do you have to reshape your approach to reach them?
5: I think the biggest risk is that it's a lot easier to take shortcuts now. If you want an answer, the answer is right there. We do have to work against that temptation. And I think one of the benefits of a school environment or even a tuition environment is that you can set that boundary, you know. You can say, for this period, just try and focus on the paper, focus on the topic, no AI. But, you know, if you're on your own, it's very easy to just slip into that. Okay, I'm just going to look at the answer. But again, you know, that might not be that different from the past because even a textbook has answers.
4: Yeah, but a few of us had open book quest exams. Most of us had invigilated exams. But I was actually, you know, having an interesting discussion with someone who's from an Ivy League university in the States who said they're moving away from trust-based examinations. With computers, recognizing that there is this urge to just look for the answer because it's so easily available in this day and age. So with students, you create an environment where there are boundaries and you say no AI at all.
5: We try to, yes. That can be difficult to enforce. We did have one case where a student just used his phone and looked at some AI answers. But it's something I think we are trying to, you know, make, emphasize that, look, if you want the benefits out of this, you have to try and write it on your own, at least once.
4: Yes, yes, yes. So talk to us a little bit about academia, how it came to be and what it stands for.
5: So essentially, when we started it, we were really looking at the first principles of education. You know, so we already have the learning objective set for us by the MOE, the IB or whoever.
4: Mm-hmm.
5: We're just trying to find a way to, you know, get the student there more effectively, more easily. So there are two fronts on that, really, from first principles. One is scaffolding, you know, breaking the topic down into smaller steps. And that sounds obvious, but it's not actually that simple, because what is a smaller step when it comes to language? So you have to find that way to get the idea across to the student. If it's still too challenging, then you have to break it down further, right? And the other part is engagement. So, you know, reading is engaging as long as it's a topic that someone's interested in. So, for example, we'd have a comprehension passage on Roblox or Minecraft or Taylor Swift.
4: Love
5: you know?
4: That.
5: Or other topics that you'd be surprised that students are interested in certain things like the trade war, for example, because you've heard your parents talk about it, you know.
4: Oh, so Straits of Hormuz and what's happening there.
5: Absolutely. We've had a close passage on that and students were actually like, oh, yeah, my dad talked about that, you know.
4: Oh, wonderful. You're plugging them into adult discussions.
5: Absolutely.
4: I really enjoy that. How can families, so you're a tuition center, you have all these great activities when it comes to picking up a language. How can families build meaningful habits, I suppose, that also support their child's learning journey here in Singapore?
5: I would say the easiest one is to have a bedtime reading session. 30 minutes before bed, phones down, just reading. The thing is that it has a lot of benefits, including, you know, better sleep quality. But essentially, it's not a hard sell simply because kids want to stay up a bit later.
4: And
5: right?
4: They want to spend time with mom and or dad.
5: Yeah. So, you know, you can kind of give in to them.
4: It becomes me time.
5: Absolutely. It's a treat. You know, reading should be a treat, not yeah. something that's forced upon them.
4: Yeah, absolutely. I totally agree. So I used to belong to a number of book clubs, and then I had to radically sort of cut them down because of the amount of time that it takes to, if you want to be part of a book club, you need to participate, right? And then I came across a very interesting idea of a silent book club, because the organizers recognize that working people have very little time to actually read before they get to the club. So silent book club means you get in and then you spend the first 10 minutes quietly all reading any part of the book that you want. And then the rest of it can be a discussion about what you've picked up, what you like, what you enjoy. So I'm just sharing that as an idea for academia.
5: Oh, that is a great idea.
4: Silent Book Club. Jovan Low is my guest, CEO and co-founder of Academia, a Singapore-based education company. Many parents investing heavily in tuition, I understand, and coding, and enrichment. What else would you like to see parents investing in when it comes to learning and their kids?
5: Well, I would say that, you know, parents have a lot to cope with in this day and age, and the villages seem to be getting smaller and smaller. So I would say that enrichment really becomes kind of part of that village, and anything that your kid is interested in, you know, bring them to the support that they want.
4: And that's a good point, actually. You know, it should start with what are my kids interested in, and then you can build from there, or you can introduce new things to them. You know, but starting with what they're naturally interested in is a great idea. So the kids that come to your center, I'm sure there's a whole range of proficiency when it comes to English. With those that are really struggling, how do you help them?
5: I would say that they need a lot more focused attention. So we do have cases where, you know, we, especially for the younger kids, we take, say, 15 minutes before class. We tell them, come in a bit earlier or stay a bit later. And One activity we can do with them is just reading with them. So we have a lot of, you know, old worksheets or content that we've created for this purpose, so they can come in and just read through a passage with the teacher. Mm. That can help a lot.
4: Oh, that's wonderful. Wonderful. So I remember when I think back to, you know, picking up a second language, for example, here in Singapore, in my time, one of the major difficulties was you learned a language without context. So, you know, you were trying to learn how to write an essay, but you weren't actually trying to use the language when you communicate with someone. You know, later on, of course, in my 20s, the joke was the best way to learn French was to date a French guy. So I wonder if you think about this idea of context when it comes to language learning.
5: Yes, I would say that's very important. Fortunately, we do live in a country where English is very common. So students do get some context. But beyond that, I would think in the things that they read and the things that they listen to, it's good to give a diversity of text types, topics, and so on, so that you can at least get a bit more of that context. It's shown that it helps with language retention and memory, just to be exposed to a lot of different things that you wouldn't expect a child to be exposed to.
4: So when it comes to academia, you and your brother set it up. Johan was in charge of the pedagogy, and you have a background in computer science.
5: Yes.
4: So, you know, how in terms of your business journey, talk to us a little bit about what you were contributing and what you still contribute.
5: So my undergraduate was in business, and I have a master's in computer science. And at the time, I was kind of focused on operations, you know, structuring the business, making sure that all the basic processes were going well. And it's still something I do day to day, all the way from HR to, you know, all the other operational things.
4: For the entrepreneurs out there, what would you say is key to building a business successfully?
5: I mean, I'm a bit biased because I'm in a service industry, but people, definitely people. Finding good people that you can work with, that, you know, that you'd want to teach your own children, that's important.
4: Mm. So I suppose staff is important?
5: Absolutely. HR is the most important thing.
4: Oh, okay, and do you head that as well?
5: Yes, of course. I have a basic filter test when it comes to teachers. I look at them and I think, is this someone I would want teaching my own kids? Is this someone I can trust my kid to?
4: Oh, wow.
5: And as long as I feel confident in that, I think, okay, they'd make a good teacher.
4: Fantastic. So we talked a little bit before you came on air about how, you know, you had access to a large language model when you were doing your master's way before we did in 2022. And I wonder, do you use any AI tools at academia?
5: Absolutely. I think it's unavoidable now because AI does increase efficiency a lot. But you have to be careful in how you use it, you know. For us, our view is that there always has to be a human hand involved. We do the review, we make sure, you know, there are no hallucinations or anything of the sort. So the expertise still lies with the human, but the tool makes it a bit easier.
4: Okay, so you are using AI tools at your enrichment center, I suppose, to come up with activities or content.
5: Yes, yes. Image generation is definitely useful as well.
4: Image generation. Oh, okay. This is a whole new world for me. All right, Jovan, before you go, what would you like? I wonder if you have a case study of any sort or an example of how the journey of someone through academia has impacted their lives.
5: Okay, so yes, we definitely do. And I think one confidence I have with my kids is that as long as they go through a good tutoring system, they'll come out okay in terms of any subject they want to master. What I would say is that for kids who face the challenge of English and find it very difficult, what I see in them coming out of the system is more confidence, you know? Confidence gained from writing well, from speaking well, but also from having seen a challenge and risen to it and overcome it.
4: Well, it sounds like a very interesting learning environment, academia. Thank you for coming by and chatting with me about it.
5: Thank you, Michelle.
4: He's Jovan Loh, CEO and co-founder of Academia, a Singapore-based education company. This is Live Well with me, Michelle.
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1: These are your news headlines. I'm Shilpa Shades. Digital Development Minister Josephine Teo has warned that overly restrictive data rules could slow the adoption of artificial intelligence across Southeast Asia. Speaking at the Asia Economic Summit in Jakarta, she said regulations are needed to protect sensitive data, but should not create unnecessary hurdles for businesses, especially smaller firms. She also called for stronger cross-border data flows and a common regional approach to AI governance. Mrs. Teo added that Singapore plans to make AI cooperation a key priority when it assumes the ASEAN chairmanship in 2027. The National University of Singapore has slipped two places to 10th in the latest QS World University rankings. Despite the drop, NUS remains Asia's only university in the global top 10. Nanyang Technological University held steady at number 12. There was good news as well for two other local universities. The Singapore University of Technology and Design recorded the biggest jump of any university in this year's rankings, climbing more than 250 places to 266th. SMU also returned to the global top 500 after climbing 100 places. Globally, the Massachusetts Institute of Technology retained the top spot for a 15th straight year, with Stanford University and Imperial College London sharing second spot. Firefighters rescued two people from a 13-story flat after a fire broke out at an HDB block in Jurong West yesterday morning. Authorities were alerted to the blaze at block 842 Jurong West Street 81 at around 3:35 a.m. A family of four from the affected unit, including the two rescued, were taken to Singapore General Hospital. About 40 other residents were evacuated as a precaution. Preliminary investigations suggest the fire started from an electrical fault in the living room. In world news, the White House says the U.S.-Iran interim peace deal is now in effect after it was electronically signed by the leaders of both countries. The agreement begins a 60-day period of negotiations aimed at securing a permanent peace deal. It is intended to end hostilities, reopen the Strait of Hormuz to commercial shipping, and pave the way for talks on Iran's nuclear program. However, it remains unclear when shipping through the vital waterway will fully resume. President Donald Trump has warned the U.S. could resume military strikes if Tehran breaches the agreement. In business news, the U.S. Federal Reserve has left interest rates unchanged at its first policy meeting under new chair Kevin Warsh. However, officials now expect inflation to stay higher for longer and are signaling one interest rate hike by the end of next year. The Fed said inflation remains above its 2% target, while uncertainty linked to the conflict in the Middle East continues to cloud the economic outlook. The announcement reduced hopes of interest rate cuts anytime soon, sending U.S. stock markets lower overnight.
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2: It's the 18th of June and it's a Thursday.
0: Traffic.
3: A vehicle has broken down on the BKE towards Woodlands after the KJE. Avoid lane 3. Another one on the TPE towards the PIE after Pongo Road. Do drive safely.
0: If you see anything on the roads that we might have missed, send us a WhatsApp message at 8855-0893. But only when you're safely parked. A traffic update from ICA. Heavy departure traffic at Woodlands Checkpoint due to tailback from Malaysia. Delays are expected and motorists are advised to check traffic conditions before embarking on their journey. Follow ICA Facebook for more updates.
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5: Time now for your business and financial news. I'm Frankie Ho. Singapore's Caro is pushing into Australia. The online marketplace is snapping up used car platform CarPlace. The acquisition of CarPlace covers Western Australia, Queensland and Victoria, three of Australia's four biggest car markets. Financial terms of the deal were not disclosed. Including Australia, Caro now operates in eight markets in

0: Asia. About 2.3 million used cars change hands in Australia every year. Asset manager Hillhouse is said to be in talks to borrow $600 million to deepen its bet on Singapore-based data center operator Day One. The three-year loan will partly fund a fresh investment in Day One. It will also partly refinance existing debt raised by Hillhouse for its earlier investment in Day One. The move comes weeks after Day One closed a $4.5 billion funding round, lifting the stake held by Hillhouse to nearly 19%. Formerly known as GDS International, Day One runs data centers in Southeast Asia, including Singapore, and in Hong Kong, Tokyo, and Finland. Day One is also eyeing a US listing at a valuation of as much as $20 billion. Private equity giant KKR is betting big on aircraft leasing. With not enough planes to meet travel demand, airlines are renting rather than buying, and investors are moving in. KKR has teamed up with aviation specialist AltaVair to deploy $1.4 billion into the sector. The plan? Buy aircraft from airlines that need cash and lease them straight back. This gives airlines liquidity, while KKR collects long-term rental income. Most of KKR's new capital will be deployed over the next 4 years. Up to 100 million Chinese consumers are struggling to repay their debts. Bad household loans surged 21% last year to a record $329 billion. That's according to private research firm Gefkai Dragonomics. Chinese authorities have stopped publishing their own figures on defaulted personal debt. The crisis is undermining Beijing's push to revive domestic consumption. Chinese banks are extending fewer new loans, and official data this week showed a retail sales slump not seen since the COVID pandemic. Much of the bad debt traces back to aggressive lending by tech platforms like Ant Group and ByteDance, which pushed easy credit through their apps. And finally, the US Fed has left interest rates unchanged despite higher than expected inflation. In its first policy meeting since taking over as head of the central bank, Fed Chairman Kevin Warsh vowed to restore consumer prices. He also abandoned any forward guidance on what actions the Fed might take in the near term. Projections among officials show the Fed funds rate rising slightly by year-end from the current range of 3.5% to 3.75%. And that's your business and financial news on Money FM 89.3. I'm Frankie Ho.
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1: Welcome to The Agenda. I'm Hung Bin Jung. Now, for many fathers, being present means showing up for the little moments. A first word, a first step, a scraped knee that needs comforting. But what happens when your job takes you around the world and keeps you away from home for weeks at a time? With Father's Day around the corner, we have a guest today who has spent years representing Singapore on the global stage to compete at the highest level. And behind every medal and major victory are often sacrifices that fans never see. Time spent away from loved ones, missed family milestones, and moments that can never be repeated. So how challenging can it be to be a father while, you know, tending to his national duties? And what does it mean to be a present parent even when you can't always be physically there? Well, joining us right here today to share his personal journey in fatherhood is the former world champion and Singapore's national badminton player, Lo Kian Yu. Hi, Kian Yu. Welcome to the show.
2: Hi, thank you for having me.
1: Thank you so much for joining us. All right, Kian Yu, I believe it's been roughly 2 years since you became a father to your son.
2: Yep.
1: Okay, and so how has fatherhood been treating you so far, despite, I believe, your, you know, packed training schedules and representing the country?
2: So far, I would say that the journey was a tiring one, but very enjoyable.
1: Mm-hmm.
2: Yeah, I mean, watching him grow up from a small baby to a bigger baby. Yeah, mm-hmm. So it's been fun, honestly.
1: Okay. Well, I mean, I believe, yeah, I mean, you've experienced incredible highs in your career. But where does fatherhood rank among your biggest milestones so far?
2: I think I can't really rank it like, because I think it's a different thing.
1: Mm-hmm.
2: But it's more like I see things differently after having a son. Like, the priorities or that is just changes when, like for example, on the court, sometimes when I'm playing, I will think back like, okay, my son and my wife is back home, also like trying very hard, so I need to push myself even more, like something like that. So I can't really rank it, but it's like a priority reminder, etc.
1: Okay. So when you talk about your priorities have changed, when you're on like the global stage and you're competing, do you think about your son a lot while playing?
2: While playing, I think of badminton more.
1: Okay.
2: Of course, I think of badminton still, but when I'm not playing, but when I'm overseas and not playing, I do think of my wife and my baby more.
1: But when you think that they're cheering you on from home, does that give you more motivation and more, I don't know, energy on the courts?
2: Yes and no, because I know that my son won't be able to sit down there to watch me or cheer for me. Like, he doesn't know what's happening yet.
1: Okay.
2: So, yeah, it's a different thing. But I know that he will want to see me win more prize money, maybe.
1: For more toys, right?
2: Yes.
1: But I'm sure once he grows up a little bit more, he'll understand what you do and then be able to cheer you on. And then from that, you can have more energy out on the courts, right?
2: Yes.
1: I believe many dads today are expected to do much more, right? Be more involved in day-to-day parenting. Has that been difficult for you considering your national duties?
2: I mean, I try my best to like be there whenever I'm back home with them. And I try to do what I can, like their routines, like the nap, the milk, the food, the shower, the nappy change, all that. So it's a lot of these things, that hands-on stuff that I always try to do as much as possible when I'm back.
1: Okay. I believe you mentioned once in an Instagram video that you would miss certain milestones due to your training or competing overseas. What were some of the milestones that you've missed so far? If you don't mind me asking.
2: I mean, like, I didn't get to see him stand up. Stand up. Actually, a lot. almost everything. Like the first look of it, I didn't get to see.
1: How does that make you feel?
2: A little bit sad, but I'm glad that he managed to overcome himself and learn more things even when I'm away. So yeah, it's still good.
1: Okay. So were there any moments where you kind of questioned the sacrifices you're making in order to continue pursuing your career because you missed so many of your child's milestones so far?
2: Mm-hmm. I mean, we have different responsibility, like me, my wife, and even my baby. Yeah, we all have things that we need to do.
1: Mm-hmm.
2: So I think it's just part of the journey. And yeah, it hasn't been easy on my wife, my in-laws, all that. So it's, yeah, I'm thankful for mm-hmm. them for taking care of my baby while I'm away also.
1: Right, it's that support that you still have, right? Yeah. Have you ever felt worried that your son might not fully understand why you're away so frequently? I mean, how do you hope to approach this conversation when he's older?
2: Nah, I think he'll be fine.
1: He'll be fine? Why do you have so much confidence in that?
2: Partly because he's a son, he's a boy, so I don't think he'll think so much about
1: mm-hmm.
2: me that much. I mean, like, he's closer to my wife, mm-hmm. as in like the mother. So yeah, I think it's fine as long as he gets toys, maybe.
1: Does that make you jealous when you see your son closer to mom than you?
2: No, I think it's okay. I mean, if he's closer to me in this case, then it's not that good, because
1: mm-hmm.
2: my wife is taking care of him so much and he's close to me. That doesn't really make sense, and I don't think it's gonna be a good relationship for like me, my wife, and the baby. So yeah, I think it's okay.
1: So when you're back after, you know, your overseas trips, is there one thing that you do for your child? Like perhaps, you know, because when I was younger, my dad used to live overseas. He used to work in Dubai. So then there would be once in a while that he'll come back and visit me. And the one thing he does is always bring a bunch of gifts just to score some brownie points, right? Is there something that you do particularly?
2: It depends on what he wants during that time.
1: Mm.
2: Because his wants changes a lot. And every time I come back, it could be different. Yeah, so like, for example, like just last few weeks mm-hmm. when I went back to see him, we told him about bringing him to swim.
1: Mm.
2: So that was my brownie points moment.
1: Okay.
2: So yeah, so I brought him to swim in the swimming pool, and he was very happy and he didn't want to get out of the water. And then, yeah, things got turned around and he cried a lot.
1: I see. Well, you scored massive brownie points there because...
2: At the start, yes.
1: Yeah. Well, I understand that your family has been playing a massive role in helping you raise your son while you're away representing the nation, like you've mentioned earlier. But how do you still make your presence and involvement known despite being away frequently? Do you call, video call a lot or...
2: Don't video call a lot because we try mm-hmm. not to give him too much screen time.
1: Mm.
2: But sometimes we still do call for a while. Like just to say hi, just to like, hello, it's me, your father. Like, don't
1: just
2: forget.
1: To remind. Yeah.
2: Like, don't forget about me, okay?
1: Yeah.
2: Yeah. So it's just it's some small little things here and there, but it's not really a lot also.
1: Mm, yeah. Okay. What has surprised you most about the relationship between you and your son despite being apart on most days?
2: That he still remembers me as the father, not like uncle.
1: Okay, so when you think about the things that you want to teach your son as well, what is a lesson that you definitely want to pass on to your son?
2: Values.
1: Values such as?
2: Money, values.
1: Okay.
2: And like, because, I mean, for me personally, I would want him to play sports.
1: Mm-hmm.
2: Not to be good at it,
1: okay.
2: Not to be professional, but it's more of to play sports, to get involved with sports, to see that things need to be... If you want something, you need to work for it.
1: Mm-hmm.
2: And while you're training sports or that, I mean, like myself, I'm a sportsman, right? So like while you're doing it, if you don't have the discipline, you don't have the perseverance, the different kind of values, you wouldn't be able to get what you want.
1: Mm-hmm.
2: And even if you do have all those, you might not get what you want.
1: Right.
2: And that is life. And I mean, as for myself, these are the values that I've learned being a sportsman myself.
1: Mm-hmm.
2: So yeah, so hopefully while he plays sports, while he has some obstacles to overcome and all, he'll learn a lot more things. Yeah.
1: And along the way, he can learn about how much sacrifices that you've made as well, right?
2: No. I don't really want to, how do I put it? Moral kidnap Dr. Pang, yeah. Like, yeah. Like those kinds. So yeah, but no.
1: But if your son one day said, oh, I want to be a badminton player, a national badminton player like you, what would you say?
2: Yeah, I'll support him.
1: All the way?
2: Yeah. I mean, I wouldn't force him myself, but if that's what he wants to do, then I'll support him.
1: Okay.
2: Although I wouldn't suggest him to do it. No, I'm just kidding. I will. Of course, I'll support him.
1: Well, yeah. As your son grows older as well, do you think that you will reach a crossroads where you will have to choose between fatherhood and your sporting career? And what would you do if that ever comes around?
2: Sporting career as in like my...
1: Your badminton.
2: When he grows older, I'm probably retired, so I don't think that's going to have. I don't think I'm going to have this crossroads, so it's fine.
1: It's fine. But what about now? If you had to choose between fatherhood and your career, is that a tough question?
2: That's a tough question. It depends on which point of the career, in a sense that, like, which tournament or that, like, for example, I actually missed his birth because it was the Olympics.
1: Oh.
2: So, I mean, because we planned for this, so we knew that it might happen like that. So we actually talked about it with my wife and it really happened. And yeah, so at that point of time, I had to choose a career because it's a very important thing, right?
1: Yeah.
2: Yeah, so it really depends on the situation.
1: Okay.
2: But mostly it should be the family.
1: Definitely. That was Lo Kian Yew, Singapore's national badminton player. And that's all on the agenda with me, Hong Bin Jung. Catch us again tomorrow, same time, same show, on your way home.
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3: I want to take a step back. In this age of AI, do you think this means there will just be less jobs?
4: In banking sector, it's already happening. In some parts of consulting sector, it's happening. You can imagine in any sector that has a lot of data, they can put through a large language model or something more sophisticated than that. Data crunching jobs will disappear. And therefore, you need to have human jobs, I would call it, right? Human-centric jobs will actually remain, right? I cannot imagine a lot of the hands-on jobs done by human can be replaced easily, even though I've seen robot baristas, but they're not as good as my uncle. The reality is that a lot of jobs that we are in today is just processing data, right? You're working on an Excel, working on a system, and you're collecting data, you're processing data. These jobs will slowly disappear, or one person can do 3 persons job by using a tool, right? A lot of marketing jobs, unfortunately, will disappear because it's data heavy. So if you think about, as long as the job has a lot of data processing, a lot of data analytics, these jobs will slowly be replaced by AI tools.
3: Job Hunting, the title. Ricky Fu, my guest. I'm Michelle Martin.
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1: These are your news headlines. I'm Shilpa Shades. Brent crude has fallen below $79 a barrel after the United States and Iran signed an interim peace agreement overnight. Oil prices have now erased almost all the gains made since the conflict began in February. The agreement is expected to pave the way for the reopening of the Strait of Hormuz and eventually allow more Iranian oil onto global markets. However, analysts say it could still take time for exports and shipping to fully recover, with many tanking operators taking a wait-and-see approach. In home news, a 73-year-old driver was taken to hospital after a two-car accident in Geylang yesterday, which left one vehicle on its side. Police and the Singapore Civil Defence Force said they were alerted to the crash at the junction of Geylang Road and Aljunied Road at about 11:45 a.m. The man was taken conscious to Raffles Hospital, while the 72-year-old driver of the other car is assisting with police investigations. A new inclusive playground featuring Singapore's first slide with wheelchair access has opened in Tampines. Located about 10 minutes walk from Tampines MRT station, the 3,800 square meter playground at Sun Plaza Park is designed with barrier-free routes, slides and swings that are wheelchair accessible. Bright colors are used for the equipment and surfaces to support those with low vision. The playground is a collaboration between NParks and Magical Bridge Foundation, a California-based nonprofit known for designing inclusive playgrounds. It is partly funded by a $3.9 million donation from Magical Bridge Foundation board members Amanda and Vince Seckler. In business news, Apple says it plans to raise prices on some of its products as the cost of memory and storage chips continues to climb. Chief Executive Tim Cook says booming demand from artificial intelligence data centers has driven up the price of key components, making it harder for the company to absorb the extra costs. Apple has not revealed when the price increases will begin or which devices will be affected, but the company is expected to unveil its next generation of iPhones in September. And finally, Britain's public service broadcaster, the BBC, will cut around 550 jobs as part of a wider cost-cutting drive under its new Director General, Matt Britton. The move is aimed at saving £500 million over the next 3 years, as the broadcaster faces growing competition from streaming services and other digital platforms. The BBC says the latest round of cuts will mainly affect its news and content divisions. The job losses form part of wider plans to reduce the BBC's workforce by up to 2,000 over the next 3 years.
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0: Weather.
2: We are expecting partly cloudy conditions across the island with temperature ranging between 24 and 34 degrees Celsius.
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0: Traffic.
4: A vehicle has broken down in the KPE tunnel towards the ECP after Airport Road. Another one on the BKE towards Woodlands after the KJE. Avoid Lane 3.
0: If you see anything on the roads that we might have missed, send us a WhatsApp message at 8855-0893. But only when you're safely parked.
5: A traffic update from ICA. Heavy departure traffic at Woodlands Checkpoint due to tailback from Malaysia. Delays are expected and motorists are advised to check traffic conditions before embarking on their journey. Follow ICA Facebook for more updates.
0: Explore what it means to live better with Live Well with Michelle. 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Every day.
1: Good afternoon. This is Market View with me, Michelle Martin. I'm noticing that all companies want to turn into AI companies. Take Allbirds. They are the wool sneaker brand worn by founders, investors, quite the darling of Silicon Valley, this brand, who want comfort with this halo of coolness, you know. Well, the company is no longer really Allbirds. It's now Smartbird. And Smartbird is not selling sneakers. It wants to sell AI infrastructure. Yes, you heard me. A company once known for sustainable shoes has sold its footwear business, brought in a former AWS executive, Nadia Carlston, as CEO, and is now repositioning itself as an AI infrastructure provider. Now, the investor question is not, can this work? The deeper question is, what does this tell us about the market that we are in? Because Allbirds have had a brutal fall from grace. At its IPO, it was valued in the billions. It was the consumer growth story, a sustainability story, a Silicon Valley lifestyle story. And then came the slowing sales, the expensive retail expansion, the brand fatigue, and a stock that lost most of its value. So the company is trying on different shoes, pardon the pun, is trying to become something entirely different, not shoes, not servers, GPU access. Artificial intelligence infrastructure. The bull case is simple. AI infrastructure demand is massive, and not every mid-sized company can negotiate directly with hyperscalers or build its own data center stack. Smartbird wants to serve the middle market customer, companies that need AI compute but may not have the scale, the engineering depth, or the procurement muscles to do it themselves. The bear case, well, this is equally obvious. This is very crowded space. You have CoreWeave, Nebius, the hyperscalers, private data center players. Everybody wants a slice of the AI infrastructure boom. And Smartbird is starting from almost zero in this business. So is this a genuine reinvention or a stock market survival strategy? Well, the thing is, Allbirds is not alone. Across markets, you're seeing AI become the most powerful word in corporate strategy. Companies know it, investors know it, boards have heard of it, and sometimes the market rewards AI in the company DNA long before it rewards the proof of AI becoming part of the company DNA. Which takes me to my second theme today, and that is the meme stockification of serious companies. Now, we are used to thinking of meme stocks as maybe a struggling cinema chain or a retailer. But now the meme energy has moved upmarket. SpaceX, Samsung, SK Hynix, they're not joke companies, they're serious businesses connected with some of the biggest structural themes in the world: space infrastructure, semiconductor, memory chips, AI supply chains. But the trading volume around them can look meme-like, because investors are not just buying earnings, they're buying sort of the imagination narrative. SpaceX, not just a rocket company, also a satellite internet defense lunar missions company. So Samsung and SK Hynix are not just memory chip makers, they're also companies sitting inside the AI bottleneck. If AI needs high bandwidth memory, then suddenly these old economy industrial giants become the picks and shovels of the new AI gold rush. So, a meme stock used to mean weak fundamentals plus internet hype. Now it might mean real fundamentals plus an extreme narrative premium. So that's what we're looking at today. It's an interesting article discussing why SpaceX, Samsung, and Hynix are becoming meme stocks. And you can read more about it on Bloomberg. Basically, the article is saying the lack of fair value as an anchor is driving mechanical trading dynamics with gamma squeeze, rapid surge in share price driven by bullish bets in the option market. So these new meme stocks, these mega caps, are becoming sort of meme because traditional valuation methods don't apply for them. It's an interesting argument, for sure, something to look at deeper. The question is not, is AI real, but how much future profit is already being pulled into today's price? And how much of the valuation is based on what the company does now versus what investors dream it might become?
6: So now on to Broker's Take. JP Morgan says clients should be aggressive buyers of Broadcom. This is interesting because Broadcom has been caught in the recent AI chip wobble, but JP Morgan says the pullback is an opportunity. The investment case resting on several pillars. First, Broadcom is deeply embedded in custom AI chips, especially ASICs, the tailor-made chips that hyperscalers use when they want performance and efficiency and control at scale. Secondly, Broadcom has exposure to networking, which matters because AI data centers are not just about GPUs, they're also about moving massive amounts of data between chips, servers, and clusters. Third, JP Morgan argues that fears around customer diversification might be overdone. In particular, concerns about Google changing suppliers have weighed on sentiment, but the bank still sees Broadcom as a core AI beneficiary. All right. So briefly, let's look at U.S. markets. Wall Street came under pressure after Federal Reserve policymakers signaled that rate hikes may still be on the table this year. The S&P 500 fell 1.2%. The Dow dropped more than 500 points. Nasdaq lost 1.3%. The pressure came from two places. Investors had to rethink the interest rate path. And second, the big tech names that carried so much of the market's enthusiasm so far has also weighed on the indices. Microsoft, Amazon, and Nvidia were among the heavy drags. Oil was steadier, Brent around $79 a barrel, but that is below the levels seen during the worst of the recent war-related spike. It's still above where it was before the conflict, though. So the market balancing two ideas. You have AI optimism on one hand, a powerful driver, and then you have rates and inflation that have not gone away. Now let's move to up or down and start with Microsoft, which gets an up from me today because Microsoft is reportedly making major inroads in China by selling access to OpenAI models. This is important. OpenAI's own consumer products have restrictions in China, but Microsoft has a different channel. They have Azure. They have enterprise relations. If Microsoft can sell OpenAI-powered tools to Chinese corporate customers through compliant structures, that strengthens Azure's position as a global AI distribution leader. And this is the part investors should focus on. Microsoft doesn't need to own every model. It needs to be the sort of like the toll road, right? And that is why Microsoft remains such a powerful name, because companies build, deploy, secure, and pay for AI. If they do more of that through Microsoft's cloud, then Microsoft captures value across the stack. So up from Microsoft for me. Next, let's look at Apple, which has a little different AI problem. The AI boom is raising the cost of memory chips, and Apple says price increases are becoming unaffordable, which matters because Apple's magic has always been how it prices its product, right? It sells premium devices, has loyal customers, and an ecosystem that keeps people inside. But even Apple is not immune to supply chain pressures. AI data centers are consuming huge amounts of advanced memory, and this is pushing up costs for DRAM and NAND. Now, those are not optional components for iPhones, Macs, and iPads. They need these things. So Apple faces a margin question. Does it absorb the costs, protect customers, or raise prices and risk weakening demand? The danger is especially sharp because Apple is already under pressure to prove it has an AI strategy. And investors have been asking, hey, is Apple buying time here, or is it actually moving on the AI theme? So the company may have to raise prices because of the AI boom, while still convincing investors that it has a winning AI product cycle. Difficult. So I'm going to give Apple a down today. Finally, let's look at Singtel. I'm going to give it an up. Singtel and KKR own ST Telemedia Global Data Centers have opened their first South Korean data center, tapping demand from AI and cloud customers. This facility offers up to 30 megawatts of capacity. It's designed to support cloud and AI deployment, which matters because Singtel is trying to reposition beyond traditional telco growth. We talked about it yesterday with my friends from the Smart Investors. The old telco story was voice and mobile and broadband, and the new telco adjacent story is digital infrastructure, right? South Korea is a pretty attractive market because it sits inside one of Asia's most important technology corridors. It has chip makers, cloud demand, gaming, enterprise digitization, and AI ambition. for Singtel. The question is whether data centers can become a meaningful growth engine rather than just a nice strategic story. So up for Singtel for me on the back of news that Singtel and ST Telemedia Global Data Centers have opened their first South Korean data center. All right, and now for a segment I like to call AI News. For a change, let's look at what's happening in China. China's DeepSeek has raised $7.4 billion at a $50 billion valuation. The founder, Liang Wenfeng, drew in $3 billion, threw in $3 billion of his own money. And this is locking investors into a five-year deal. I think this says quite loudly, China's playing to win in the AI race. Meanwhile, the US has told the UK, no, allied nations cannot touch Anthropic's best models. Why? Because of national security fears. Meanwhile, Anthropic has just passed OpenAI in enterprise market share. So, you know, maybe being labeled too dangerous by your own government could be possibly the best marketing ever, because businesses want more of Anthropic now. Meanwhile, Microsoft has launched Copilot Cowork worldwide. This is an AI agent that does long, hard tasks from start to end. What do you pay for? Only what you use. And it's 30 to 40% cheaper than its rival, Microsoft's Copilot Cowork. AI apparently is done with just chatting with you. It is now doing your actual job inside company systems. Meanwhile, Chinese lab ZAI has released GLM-5.2. That is a free open model going toe-to-toe with GPT-5.5 and Claude Opus 4.8. It looks interesting. This is a top-tier AI model being given away for free. What a flex, right? You can check it out. ZAI and the GLM-5.2 model. Free open model. Looks like the game is on for an open fight with GPT-5.5. All right, is that it for my AI news today? Not yet, I have one more item for you. Hardware maker Plaud has hit $100 million in yearly sales with 2 million plus AI voice recorders, little gadgets that stick to your phone. They record, they transcribe, they summarize, all with no screen. Plaud proving that simple AI hardware can win huge by doing just one thing really well. And that is it for Market View today. I'm Michelle Martin.
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6: Okay, how much money do you have in your CPF? Now think. There is a man in Singapore with $1.2 million in his CPF. He is a 53-year-old self-employed man here in Singapore with, yes, more than 1.2 million in his CPF accounts. And before you think, well, good for him, stay with me, because the real story is not about the $1 million. It's the habit behind it. Now, this man was cash rich, probably because he focused a lot of his attention on his businesses, which was his most important asset. He had 45% stakes in two companies, and so his stakes were valued at more than $4 million. But here's the thing that nobody tells you when you go out on your own to build these businesses. When you're the freelancer, maybe you're the private hire driver, the delivery driver, the one-person business. There is no boss topping up your CPF every month. 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And the rules have genuinely changed in your favor as of the 1st of Jan 2025. That's when the Platform Workers Act came into effect. 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Self-employed, well, there's MediSave, top-ups, tax relief, government dollar-for-dollar matching. There's real money on the table with these schemes. A lot of it goes unclaimed. So today we're not talking million-dollar fairy tales. We're talking about your number and the small, repeatable habits that can get you there. This is Money and Me. I'm Michelle Martin. Are you a freelancer? We'd love for you to send in your questions. If you're a self-employed person as well, you can reach us at 88550893, and we'll put them to our guests. Joining me is Charmaine Sia. She's a manager of the self-employed collections area, part of the CPF board. Charmaine, how are you? Good morning.
7: Hi, Michelle. Good morning. Thank you so much for having me. I'm so excited.
6: Have you ever been self-employed, Charmaine?
7: No, I have not actually. Yes, I actually joined the board immediately after my graduation back in 2023.
6: Okay. All right. Let's start with definitions then. What is the CPF definition of a self-employed person? This is a person thinking, you know, how do I get on these schemes? So first of all, let's help them out with definitions.
7: So technically, self-employed person is someone who is working for others under a contract for service. So I guess the simplest way you can think about it is if you are earning income through your own trade, your own business or profession, rather than through an employer, then you're likely a self-employed person. So the key distinction here is that you are working for yourself and you are bearing your own business risks. So I guess some common examples of self-employed persons could include people who do financial advising, you know, freelance tutors, real estate agents. So there's actually a very wide range of jobs that our self-employed persons engage in.
6: Okay, so wide range there. And the reason why we're asking about the definition of self-employed worker is, remember at the start I talked about the Platform Worker Act. So we want to define, get clear on whether there's a difference between a self-employed worker and a platform worker. Or can you be both, Charmaine?
7: Yep. So yes, there are some differences between a self-employed person and a platform worker, but yes, you can most definitely be both. So before 2025, platform workers were actually considered as self-employed persons for the purposes of CPF contributions. But when the Platform Workers Act came into effect from 1st Jan of 2025, platform workers actually became a separate category from self-employed persons. So self-employed persons, like I mentioned earlier, they work entirely for themselves and they are bearing their own business profits, losses and risks. On the other hand, platform workers, they are specifically providing ride-hailing or delivery services under a formal agreement with a platform operator. And so think like Grab or Foodpanda, and they operate under that platform's management control for the duration of that agreement.
6: So what would you say to somebody who maybe is a self-employed person, and so they understand there is no boss who's going to make these contributions for me, but I too would like to be part of the CPF and I want to be able to, you know, benefit from the interest rates in the OA, but they also have bills that they need to pay every month. So how can they balance the immediate money flow and as well think about their making CPF contributions?
7: So yes, I would say that is definitely a very real concern that, you know, we've heard from our self-employed persons. And I think it's definitely worth being upfront about because, like you said, right, there is no employer who's going to contribute your CPF for you, right? So every contribution is coming directly out of your own pocket. And of course, we understand, you know, the nature of self-employment income and, you know, platform work, it can be irregular, right? Some years, maybe you're just doing really well, but some years, you know, you're struggling maybe a little bit. So if that's the case, you can apply for a gyro installment plan. So that actually helps to make your contributions a bit more manageable because you're spreading them out over a year rather than, you know, a one lump sum payment. And of course, beyond, you know, CPF, I would say it's definitely good practice to build up some, you know, emergency savings for, you know, if you ever leaner period, for instance. And, you know, having that cushion and that buffer would definitely help make a real difference for when times maybe could be a little bit tougher for you.
6: So if you are on, you set up these gyro payments to CPF, can you amend them during the lean years?
7: Yes. So if you do feel like, oh, even the gyro installment plan that I originally had still feels a little bit too, you know, it's still a bit too much for me to deal with at this point in my life, you can always write in to us and, you know, you can write in an appeal and we will also assess it based on, you know, your current circumstances and, you know, we will grant you a different plan if that's, you know, the outcome of the assessment.
6: Okay. So, you know, because people are worried about committing up ahead, but it's not a one-way street and there are means of appeal.
7: Yes.
6: You can write in. All right, that's great. So how can the self-employed person and the platform worker, do you have some thoughts on how they can build their retirement savings?
7: Yep. So for self-employed persons, first things first, most important, please make sure that you are declaring your income to IRAS and, making your MediSave contributions in a timely manner. But what you'll notice is that actually as your MediSave savings are growing and you eventually set aside enough for your basic healthcare sum, any excess contributions will actually automatically flow into your special account and your retirement account, depending on your age. So what this means is that your retirement savings will actually grow very naturally alongside your healthcare savings without you having to do anything. No, you don't need to go down to the CPF building and like talk to a customer service rep. 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So it's all very automatic. And of course, besides that, you can also make a voluntary cash top up to your special account if you're under 55, or your retirement account if you are 55 and above. And you can also actually get tax relief of up to $8,000 per calendar year on those top-ups. And of course, if there are certain years where maybe, you know, you're doing really, really well and you actually already cleared off all your outstanding MediSave contributions, right? What you can do is you can actually make a MediSave contribution in advance for a future work year, and you can get to earn interest on your MediSave savings earlier. And on top of that, self-employed persons get to enjoy full tax relief on their mandatory MediSave contributions, which makes it a very meaningful benefit come tax season. That definitely adds up over time.
6: Oh, I didn't know that if you contribute to MediSave, you can earn interest on that.
7: So as long as you're making your mandatory MediSave contributions, you will get to enjoy the full tax relief. So it's definitely a benefit there.
6: Okay, so those are some ideas on how you can, as a self-employed person, build your retirement savings. Does this work for platform workers as well?
7: Okay, so if you are a platform worker and you were born before 1995, it's definitely worth considering to opt in for increased CPF contributions. So while your take-home pay might be slightly lesser each month, your overall CPF savings will be higher because your platform operator is actually contributing their share as well. For platform workers who are above the age of 65, you will actually contribute less of your own earnings while still receiving more CPF contributions overall. And you can opt in via the CPF website at any point in time. But I do want to emphasize that this decision to opt in is irreversible. You cannot go back. So we do encourage you to think it through very carefully, you know, weigh all your pros and cons, and think through very, very carefully before you make that decision. If you do need, you can use the calculators available on our website to see how much your CPF contributions will increase if you choose to opt in.
6: Okay, why can't you do a reverse?
7: So it's meant to be a very well thought decision, lah. Okay. So So please think through it very carefully.
6: Okay. So basically, there is upside if you go beyond your if you think about voluntary contributions, because your tax relief's involved as well, right? So that's how you can build your retirement savings. When it comes to CPF Life, the annuity that everybody is talking about, because everybody loves the idea of a payout every month that lasts indefinitely, that's CPF Life. And then there's SRS as well. Can you help us understand the difference between the two and which a self-employed person should prioritize or should be aiming for?
7: So I think it's really important here to kind of remember, right, that these two schemes, they serve different purposes. So I would say it's a little bit less about choosing one and ignoring the other, but I think it's a little bit more about the sequencing. So which one are we prioritizing first, and which one do we go after next? So remember that CPF Life is your retirement foundation. This is your baseline. So because it is the National Longevity Insurance Scheme that gives you your monthly income from the age of 65. So this is, remember that this is the whole basis of your CPF, right? You are making your savings, you're eventually funneling your income, you know, to save up for your retirement at the end of the day. So as a self-employed person or a platform worker, it may not be so easy for you to be able to, you know, hit your cohort's retirement sum in the same way that an employee who, you know, has consistent income might be able to do. So I think the most important first step here is to ensure that your CPF savings are sufficient to generate a meaningful CPF Life payout for you. Then after that, we talk about the supplementary retirement scheme, right? The SRS. So it is very much in its name. It's supplementary. So it is a voluntary scheme that is managed by the Ministry of Finance. So that allows you to set aside additional savings in a tax advantaged account, which you can then invest and draw down from retirement age.
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1: These are your news headlines. I'm Shilpa Shades. Brent crude has fallen below $79 a barrel after the United States and Iran signed an interim peace agreement overnight. Oil prices have now erased almost all the gains made since the conflict began in February. The agreement is expected to pave the way for the reopening of the Strait of Hormuz and eventually allow more Iranian oil onto global markets. However, analysts say it could still take time for exports and shipping to fully recover, with many tanking operators taking a wait-and-see approach. In home news, a 73-year-old driver was taken to hospital after a two-car accident in Geylang yesterday, which left one vehicle on its side. Police and the Singapore Civil Defence Force said they were alerted to the crash at the junction of Geylang Road and Aljunied Road at about 11:45 a.m., The man was taken conscious to Raffles Hospital, while the 72-year-old driver of the other, with many tanking operators taking a wait-and-see approach.

0: 1,800 square meter playground at Sun Plaza Park is designed with barrier-free routes, slides, and swings that are wheelchair accessible. Bright colors are used for the equipment and surfaces to support those with low vision. The playground is a collaboration between NParks and Magical Bridge Foundation, a California-based nonprofit known for designing inclusive playgrounds. It is partly funded by a $3.9 million donation from Magical Bridge Foundation board members Amanda and Vince Seckler. In business news, Apple says it plans to raise prices on some of its products as the cost of memory and storage chips continues to climb. Chief Executive Tim Cook says booming demand from artificial intelligence data centers has driven up the price of key components, making it harder for the company to absorb the extra costs. Apple has not revealed when the price increases will begin or which devices will be affected, but the company is expected to unveil its next generation of iPhones in September. And finally, Abosbek Faizulayev scored Uzbekistan's first ever World Cup goal, but it wasn't enough to stop Colombia from sealing the 3 points. Colombia dominated possession and were rewarded in the 40th minute when Daniel Munoz turned in a pinpoint cross from Luis Diaz. Faizulayev headed in the equalizer just after the hour mark, but Uzbekistan's joy lasted just 5 minutes when Diaz curled home to restore Colombia's lead. Jaminton Campaz then added a third deep in stoppage time. It ended 3-1 to Colombia, who now top Group K, ahead of Portugal and the Democratic Republic of Congo, who earlier drew 1-1.
1: Those were your news headlines from the Straits Times. 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
2: It's the 18th of June and it's a Thursday.
1: Traffic.
3: A vehicle has broken down on the PIE towards Changi after Bukit Batok East Avenue 3. Another one on the KJE towards the BKE after Choa Chu Kang Way, avoid Lane 4. Another one on the PIE towards Tuas after the KPE ECP, Lane 4 is affected.
1: If you see anything on the roads that we might have missed, send us a WhatsApp message at 8855-0893. But only when you're safely parked. A traffic update from ICA. Heavy departure traffic at Woodlands Checkpoint due to tailback from Malaysia. Delays are expected and motorists are advised to check traffic conditions before embarking on their journey. Follow ICA Facebook for more updates.
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5: Good afternoon, time now for your business and financial news. I'm Frankie Ho. Singapore's Caro is pushing into Australia. The online marketplace is snapping up used car platform CarPlace. The acquisition of CarPlace covers Western Australia, Queensland and Victoria, three of Australia's four biggest car markets. Financial terms were not disclosed. Including Australia, Caro now operates in eight markets in Asia. About 2.3 million used cars change hands in Australia every year. A Citigroup economist who was publicly attacked by Indonesia's finance minister is now changing his tune. Earlier this year, Finance Minister Purabaya lashed out at Citi analyst Helmi Arman for predicting Indonesia's budget deficit would breach its legal limit. He said Arman wasn't qualified to make the call as he did not have a PhD. Arman is now saying he was wrong, but for the right reasons. He expects the deficit to come in below the 3% cap, thanks to spending cuts, better tax collection, and falling oil prices reducing the fuel subsidy bill. He is also more upbeat on Indonesia's currency risks, saying foreign money is starting to flow back in. Citi expects Indonesia's central bank to hold rates steady today. Most other economists are calling a hike. Up to 100 million Chinese consumers are struggling to repay their debts. Bad household loans surged 21% last year to a record $329 billion. That's according to private research firm Gafcal Dragonomics. Chinese authorities have stopped publishing their own figures on defaulted personal debt. The crisis is undermining Beijing's push to revive domestic consumption. Official data this week showed China's retail sales at their weakest

weakest since the COVID pandemic. Much of the bad debt traces back to aggressive lending by Ant Group and ByteDance, which made credit easily available through their apps. Job cuts are coming at Diageo, the group behind Johnnie Walker and Guinness. According to the Financial Times, Diageo's new chief executive, Dave Lewis, wants to cut headcount and costs. An internal announcement on layoffs is expected next week. Lewis took the top job at Diageo earlier this year, inheriting weak sales in North America, the company's largest market. Diageo says it will update investors on its restructuring plans in August. HSBC Australia is facing a fine of nearly 35 million Aussie dollars over serious failures to protect customers from scams. Australia's corporate regulator says HSBC failed to act despite knowing as early as 2021 that scammers were impersonating the bank. When customers reported scams, the bank took an average of 144 days to investigate. Australia's securities watchdog calls it one of the first cases of its kind globally. And that's a wrap of your Business and Financial News this hour. I'm Frankie Ho.

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1: Do you have a constant voice that you hear inside that tells you who you are, how you're doing with regards to somebody else, how you're doing with regards to yourself in comparison, say, 10 years ago, versus where you want to be? Well, what happens if you have to grapple with a sense of identity, but you have no ability to project into the future, no sense of your history, and no ability to form language? That's what happened to my guest. The day she had a stroke was the day she says her life opened up. It was a day when language fell silent because of the hemorrhage in her brain, dramatic loss of consciousness. But something else opened up for her, a sense of awareness. And she's put pen to paper for a book that she wants to share with us all. It's called Your One Precious Life. My guest, Myra Ross, joins me live. Good morning, Myra. How are you?
2: Thank you. I'm fine.
1: So your book, you're a former Microsoft employee, you're a communications specialist, and then this book seems to indicate that there was your life pre-stroke and post-stroke. Would that be fair to say?
2: Yes, yes. Pre-stroke and post-stroke.
1: Yeah, yeah.
2: That's fair to say.
1: Okay, yeah. So we're going to go into your love for art, what you're doing with art, your entrepreneurship journey as well in just a while. But first, I wonder if you can take us back to that moment 4 years ago, 73, you have a stroke while you're driving.
2: Yes. In fact, I did not know I had a stroke because I was driving, and it is a place that I'm very familiar with, and I drive there every day to do my work. But what happened was one day I surpassed the place that I go daily. And then I was a little bit curious, why is it that I overshot like for about 6 kilometers? And when I turned back and I parked my car and to go to the office, I could not open the driver's side of the door. And I have to get out of the car through the passenger side. And when I came out of the car, I noticed that the car had a large dent, not just to the door, but to the front of the car. So then I was shocked and kind of surprised that I had an accident without knowing I had an accident. Yeah. So, and then I proceeded to go to the office for the meeting. But when I started to communicate, there were no words come out of my mouth.
1: Right.
2: So then I knew something was wrong. So I make excuse to go to the toilet and I tried to talk to myself,
1: right.
2: But I couldn't, you know. So I knew something was really, really bad. Yeah. So I immediately called the ambulance to take me to be admitted to hospital.
1: So you actually had an accident.
2: Yes.
1: That
2: yes.
1: damaged the front of the car, but you had absolutely no memory of it.
2: Yes.
1: At the time.
2: Yes. Not only the front of the car, but the side of the car, the door was so dented that I couldn't even open the door.
1: That's why you couldn't open the door that was the driving door, the driver's door, and you had to go out the passenger side.
2: Right.
1: So actually, you had sustained an impact.
2: Yes, I sustained an impact.
1: So you don't know whether the stroke caused the accident or the accident caused the stroke, do you?
2: I don't even know I had a stroke. I just had this very surreal feeling that something is not right. And only when I was admitted to hospital that the doctor did a lot of tests on me that they found out that I had a hemorrhagic stroke. Yeah. So on the left side of my brain, there was a blockage. You know, apparently it bleeds and then there was a blockage.
1: So at the time where you're realizing, hey, I can't reach for words, what happens to you internally? Do you still have that internal voice that we all have, the inner critic, so to speak?
2: I think that kind of died down in the sense that I just feel surreal, but I was not fearful, more in shock than fear. And because I have no words, but I still could, I'm aware of my thoughts. Yeah, but it just doesn't come out in words, that's all. Yeah.
1: Okay, so you're still hearing an internal voice that's telling you what to do, and you're still thinking in words.
2: Yes.
1: Okay.
2: Yes.
1: But you just can't express those words.
2: Yeah.
1: Try as you might.
2: Yes. No connection between my brain and my mouth.
1: Goodness me.
2: Yes.
1: That was 4 years ago. Did the words come back slowly, gradually? Did you have to work for language to come back?
2: It came back gradually. And I think till today, I'm still recovering because half of my face is actually numb and my hand also is numb, perpetually numb. Yeah.
1: But you say that this moment when you had the stroke,
2: yes,
1: it allowed you to touch meta-awareness.
2: Yes, that means I'm more aware, meaning that I think about my thinking. So it's metacognition, yeah. So I'm more aware, yeah.
1: That's interesting. Mm-hmm. So you're more aware of the way that you are thinking?
2: Yes, I'm more aware of the way I'm thinking.
1: That's something that most of us have to get into meditation to be able to do.
2: Yes, I didn't get into meditation. That stroke made it happen.
1: Made it happen.
2: Yes.
1: Yeah. And was it momentary, just during the stroke, or in the days after that you had a sense of this meta-intelligence, meta-awareness?
2: Yeah. This meta-awareness sort of come, is on and off now, yeah. But I'm more aware than before the stroke. Yeah.
1: Okay, mm-hmm. Okay. Mm-hmm. So, and you shared the lessons of touching this meta-awareness in your book, Your One Precious Life, which is soon going to be distributed by our friends Epigram, just next door.
2: Yes.
1: Can you talk to us about how having the stroke and touching meta-intelligence or awareness helps you see yourself differently?
2: Well, I don't see myself kind of differently, but more the awareness make me kind of more cautious. Yeah, more cautious, and to a point that sometimes when I, before the stroke, I used to react, you know, to a situation. But after the stroke, I have a tendency more to respond to a situation.
1: Now, that is the position we all want to be in life.
2: Yes.
1: I was just at a very interesting talk, maybe 2 weekends ago, about how insight alone does not lead to change.
2: Yes.
1: You know, how you might read all these self-help books and pick up all these ideas, but then a car swerves in front of you or doesn't give you way, and that old response of anger will come up. So you might have all the insight, but that doesn't translate to necessarily change in your life. So to go from responding to reacting, what has changed for you?
2: I tend to be more compassionate. Yeah, more compassionate. You know, because of this metacognition allows me to have time to kind of think through, yeah, before I say anything or before even for feeling, you know, the way how I feel and all that. I can recognize my feeling more, and I can now put words to the feeling.
1: You say in your book that sometimes our reactions are threat responses.
2: Mm-hmm.
1: Can you talk a little bit about that?
2: Yes, I think that is the primitive brain at work, yeah, because there's this, what they call flight or fright.
1: Yeah.
2: So, yeah, but of course in modern society, we react differently or respond differently to this flight, freeze, and freeze. Yes, all the FFF. Yes, yeah, and I think where that's concerned, I'm also more aware, you know, that I don't have to respond immediately, and always take a breath and listen to your body more than your brain, because the brain sometimes can not tell you the truth, yeah, because it's a lot through conditioning, yeah. But whereas if you listen to your body, it's more truthful, more genuine.
1: What do you mean listen to your body? So say you're driving and somebody cuts in front of you. I don't know. Yeah. That's my issue. That's my trigger.
2: Okay.
1: Let's be angry on roads when people are unkind to others on roads. So say that you, I don't know what your triggers are, but your trigger comes your way.
2: Sure.
1: How do you not respond the typical way you might with this trigger?
2: Yeah. I think it's kind of, you still respond, but then I think you take a deep breath first. So slow down. Be aware, yeah. And the thought that comes into your mind, be the observer and observe your thoughts, yeah. Because when you give yourself time, then you can rationalize a little bit more,
1: And you say listen to the body.
2: Yes.
1: Does that mean you sort of check in and say, you know, what is really going on inside?
2: So if let's say, like now, I'm a little bit excited talking to you, this interview, my heart pound a little bit faster. Mm-hmm. Yeah. So listening to it and slow it down, take a deep breath. Yeah. So in that respect, you're more aware.
1: Interesting. Yeah. So you're slowing things down.
2: Yes.
1: And you're moving away from just the rational mind by tapping into the body.
2: Yes.
1: The
2: like
1: body.
2: You sometimes say gut feeling. So your gut also has got a brain.
1: Yeah.
2: And then your heart, listen to your heart, your nerve. Because your body tense up. So the moment you know your body tense up, you are stressed, in stress mode. So you have to relax and breathe.
1: My guest, Myra Ross, that's her pen name, after Miracle. That's Myra, short for Miracle. Ross, short for her real name, Roslyn.
2: Yes.
1: And so it's a shortened version of Miracle Roslyn because she survived a stroke while driving.
2: Yes.
1: Incredible. That was 4 years ago when she was 73. She's sitting in front of me looking hale and hearty, I have to say, with a big smile beaming on her face, talking about her first book, which she will turn into workshops, and she'll have a guidebook for the first book because...
2: Yes, I'm writing a guidebook because what happens is that a lot of my friends bought my book, and when they read it, they say, Ross, it's so deep.
1: It's so deep.
2: I don't understand, you know?
1: I think it's very accessible. Yeah, yeah. But there is a sense of contemplation and philosophy to it.
2: Yes.
1: And I mentioned to you, I thought that it really is an invitation to be more present.
2: Yes. To be more present, to be aware, to observe rather than participate immediately.
1: Yes. Yes. Because like you say, it does not offer quick solutions. It does not offer life hacks.
2: Yes.
1: But in order to really get the message of it, you do have to slow down.
2: Yes.
1: And give yourself time to just take in some of what is being said. So you say in chapter 7, there is no life skill more essential, more liberating, more misunderstood than the art of letting go. Why so?
2: Yes. So letting go is not to get attached, not just with things, with a situation, with memory. So by letting go, you actually have to go with the flow. So in any situation, if you go with the flow, it can be more joyful. So
1: I imagine that's important for healing as well.
2: Yes.
1: And you had to go through a long journey of healing because when somebody goes through any sort of disease or a terrible diagnosis, they let go of the old them and then they have to walk a new path.
2: Yes.
1: So did you find you had to practice letting go?
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1: These are your news headlines. I'm Shilpa Shades. There may be a significant increase in household electricity bills from July. The Energy Market Authority says higher global fuel prices during the U.S.-Iran conflict are expected to push up the regulated electricity tariff for the next quarter. Analysts estimate the increase could range from the high single digits to as much as 30%. This could add around $30 a month to the bill of a typical four-room HDB flat. Even though oil prices have fallen following the U.S.-Iran peace deal, experts say it will take time for lower energy costs to filter through to consumers. The National University of Singapore has slipped two places to 10th in the latest QS World University rankings. Despite the drop, NUS remains Asia's only university in the global top 10. Nanyang Technological University held on to 12th place. There was also good news for two other local universities. The Singapore University of Technology and Design recorded the biggest jump of any university in this year's rankings, climbing more than 250 places to 266. SMU, meanwhile, returned to the global top 500 after climbing 100 places. All four local universities also improved their employer reputation scores, reflecting the strong reputation of Singapore graduates among employers worldwide. A 36-year-old man has been arrested after allegedly driving under the influence of drugs and crashing into a taxi outside Bendemeer MRT station yesterday morning. Police said he fled the scene before officers arrived. Suspected drugs, drug-related utensils, vaporizers and a knuckle duster were later found in the car. The taxi driver and his passenger were taken conscious to hospital, while the suspect was arrested later that day on multiple offenses. The United States and Iran have formally signed an interim peace agreement aimed at ending months of conflict and restarting talks on Tehran's nuclear program. Under the deal, Iran will dilute its stockpile of enriched uranium. Meanwhile, the U.S. will begin easing sanctions and allow Iranian oil exports to resume, provided Tehran honors its commitments. The agreement also paves the way for the reopening of the Strait of Hormuz and begins a 60-day negotiating period to try to reach a permanent settlement. Despite the breakthrough, violence has continued in Lebanon, with Israeli strikes reportedly killing at least 5 people since the deal was announced. And finally, at the FIFA World Cup, Harry Kane stole the headlines on day 7 as England opened their campaign with a thrilling 4-2 win over Croatia. The Bayern Munich striker scored twice to equal Gary Lineker's record of 10 World Cup goals for England. Jude Bellingham and Marcus Rashford also found the net for the Three Lions. Also in Group L, Ghana left it late to beat Panama 1-0 thanks to Caleb Yarenki's stoppage time winner. Colombia, meanwhile, defeated World Cup debutants Uzbekistan 3-1 in the late game, a result that puts them top of Group K, ahead of Portugal and the Democratic Republic of Congo, who earlier drew 1-1.
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0: Weather.
2: To expect partly cloudy skies for the rest of the afternoon, with temperatures hitting a high of 34 degrees Celsius and a low cool of 24 degrees Celsius.
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0: Traffic.
2: There's a vehicle breakdown on the AYE towards Tuas after Penjuru Road, so do avoid lane 4. I'm also seeing a vehicle breakdown on the PIE towards Changi after Bukit Batok Road. And there's another vehicle breakdown on the SLE towards the CTE before Woodlands Avenue 2.
0: If you see anything on the roads that we might have missed, send us a WhatsApp message at 8855-0893. but only when you're safely parked.
4: A traffic update from ICA. Heavy departure traffic at Woodlands Checkpoint due to tailback from Malaysia. Delays are expected and motorists are advised to check traffic conditions before embarking on their journey. Follow ICA Facebook for more updates.
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5: 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Over the next 3 hours, we will be making sense of the stories, trends and ideas shaping the way we live, work and think. Welcome. Now, coming up later on Sweet Talk, we'll be getting to know Cheryl Han, Chief Operations Officer at Prolog, a lifestyle medical and wellness clinic, and co-founder of Hunter & Match, which is a branding and content agency. Well, her journey hasn't been a straight line, so we'll be talking to her about her experiences and her perspective on talent, resilience and leadership. And after 2 o'clock, we'll have another edition of All Set, your weekly guide to some of the most interesting things happening around Singapore this weekend. Whether you're looking for something to do with the family, planning a day out with friends, or simply searching for an excuse to get out of the house, we have a few ideas for you. 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Sweet Talk is up next.
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5: Welcome to Sweet Talk. Now, most careers move in one direction. Cheryl Hans has moved in three. She started in logistics, I think, moved into healthcare entrepreneurship, and today splits her time between healthcare, branding, and content strategy. She is currently Chief Operations Officer at Prolog, which is a lifestyle medical and wellness clinic, and co-founder of Hunter & Match, a branding and content agency. But what interests me isn't the list of roles. It's the fact that she's had to start over more than once, and each time built confidence in a completely new environment. Cheryl, welcome to Sweet Talk.
6: Thanks for having me, Lin Lee. I guess it's a reset, like
5: exactly, a reset. Now, before we get into your career story, I want to start somewhere unexpected. You are a trained yoga instructor with more than 200 hours of teacher training and a certification in yoga therapy. That's a significant investment of time and energy, right? So what does yoga give you that business doesn't?
6: Yoga gives me a reset, actually, if I may just bring that word up again. I did my 200-hour training, which is the basic training to be a teacher. I did it during my gardening leave because I was retrenched from my corporate job. And it gave me a lot of calm, a lot of clarity. And my mom actually tells me, you know, when she sees me stressed, she will actually say, you know, to me, like, Cheryl, I think you need to go do some yoga. So it has done a lot for my mind to calm me down, because I tend to be a little bit intense as a person. So I think it has done a lot for me as a person. But actually, it has also given me a lot of clarity in business. I think when you are calm, when you are not anxious, when you actually sit down and just clear your mind
5: and be present.
6: And be present, yes, exactly. You actually do see things a little bit more clearly. So I think there is a lot to it. I can't stop sharing the benefits of yoga, I would say.
5: Okay, so do you still approach it as a discipline, or has it become more of a refuge from everything else?
6: I guess it is still something that I wouldn't say it should be a refuge, because I think it is more like a way of life, a way of living, not like something that you do. In fact, I think in the practice, the physical exercise is just one portion of it. It's more the mindset, I would say. So it's about, I guess, balancing your being in everyday life. That's, I guess, the core of yoga, I would say.
5: Okay. Have there been moments in your career where yoga helped you navigate something that business training couldn't?
6: Wow. I wouldn't actually know exactly when, if you would ask me for an example now. But I would say in many times in business, actually for me personally, I think one of the, I am quite a emotional person when it comes to like relationships with people. And I think sometimes in doing business, that is one of the more difficult topics that I have to handle, like human HR matters. So I think one thing that yoga has taught me is that, you know, we do a lot of breathing exercises, right? So a lot of times we tend to react immediately when you're angry or when you are like, when you're triggered, right?
5: That's right.
6: But I guess taking one breath, basically just breathing in and out, it really calms your nervous system and it really makes you make, I guess, more considered choices in what you say next. So I think that's one thing that is very important in terms of like managing people, whether is it your colleagues, your staff, your clients, your vendors. I think that is all. That is a very important concept that I think I learned later on.
5: So it teaches you to pause.
6: Yeah, pause and consider.
5: Interesting. Now let's go back to a period that seems to have changed the direction of your life. You were leaving a corporate role at DHL. Around the same time, you lost your father. What was actually going through your mind in those weeks?
6: Okay, so that was in 2019. It seemed, I mean, now it seems like a distance away, but I mean, for two, I guess, major life incidents to happen at the same time, somehow one takes like a higher importance than the other, because I think at that point of time, my father's passing was actually, I guess it took a more precedence in my life, and the job retrenchment that I was facing seemed a bit small, actually, to be in comparison. So I think I'm thankful for that, because otherwise the job retrenchment might seem like a big blow to me. But I think it also woke me up and to make me really think about very important questions in my life. And I would say that also, I would, if I would sum it up into like three things that I've learned from that whole process, I think it was to make sure that from the job retrenchment incident, I guess, is to always make sure that you're relevant. That was my first lesson. And secondly, is also to always think ahead and to always plan for something that you might not foresee, which I think is also very relevant in today's, I guess, with the whole AI and all that that's coming up. And the last thing with my father's passing is to really, it taught me that I should really think about what I should do with my time. And, you know, sometimes I also question, you know, if I'm, back then I was working long hours, I was traveling every other week, and I wasn't spending much time with my family. So it really made me like think like, okay, do I really want to spend my time alone in the airport, in the office? You know, so I think it was a nice time, and I think I'm fortunate to have it early enough in life, because I was in my late 30s then. So it was still early enough to pivot, I would say. Not saying that you can't pivot when you're older, but I guess you have a little bit more flexibility when you're younger.
5: In retrospect, you talk about it with so much clarity, you know, but what was the part that felt messy or unresolved at that time?
6: So much. I think at that point of time, everything was just hitting you like bum, bum, bum, like all at one go. And you actually don't really know what's happening. Like, you're just taking one thing at a time. For me, I think I felt a huge loss in terms of like, back then in 2019, there were not as many retrenchments as of today, or maybe now it's just more spoken about. But back then I felt like, oh, I'm only in my 30s and I'm getting retrenched. Like, what's wrong with me? And where am I going to go from here? So the few things that, of course, I think, okay, now that I'm looking at the signboard here that says Money FM, money was a big issue, right? I mean, to be realistic about it, I was like, oh, am I going to earn a salary that would be comparable with what I was getting previously? Should I adjust my lifestyle? And do I actually want to go back to a corporate job? So I think all these questions were all coming at me at the same time. And it's only in retrospect that you kind of like piece things together, and then you figure out like, oh, okay, this was there for a reason. But back then, to be honest, I had no idea what was going on. I just took it one step at a time. And
5: who helped you through that period? Was there someone whose support actually made a difference?
6: There were many people that, I'm very thankful for my family. We are very close. Mm-hmm. So, my husband has, he's not one with many words. He's like a man of very few words.
5: Okay.
6: But he's a very stable person, and he kept me very grounded, and I was very sure that whatever it is, he's there to support me.
5: Mm-hmm.
6: So I guess whether or not I had a job or a business next, I knew that I had that support at home.
5: Mm-hmm.
6: I think I also had friends, like childhood friends, work colleagues who were all like, I guess, just being there, and they may or may not have given you any advice at that point of time, but I think it's just the presence of being there, letting you know that, hey, you can look for me if you need anything. I think that was good enough. But there was also one person, I would say, who got retrenched with me at the same time. So he was my CEO back then in DHL, and a person that I would say is a huge mentor to me.
5: So
6: we went through the same scenario together. He, as the CEO, was retrenched, and I, back then, also was in the same situation. And I think he offered a lot of opportunities as well. So it's not that, it wasn't that I didn't have any job offers after that. So I'm very thankful that there were choices in front of me. But I think it was also a time where you need to kind of think, like, which is the path you want to take.
5: Exactly.
6: And that was exactly
5: talking about choices, you could have gone back into logistics, right?
6: Yeah.
5: But you already had that experience, you know, the credibility and a clear career path. So why did you choose entrepreneurship?
6: Yeah, now I question myself sometimes because it looked interesting, exciting back then. But actually, entrepreneurship is, I guess, not for everyone. It's really tough. But at that point of time, it's also because the scenario that I was in with my father's passing, the retrenchment, and then I went to do my yoga training course, right? I realized that what I really enjoyed from yoga teaching is that I can really literally see the difference in a student. When they walk into a class, they could come in very heavy, very like, you know, that they're carrying a lot with them. And after class, they leave the class like lighter, happier. And I really enjoyed that. So I knew that I wanted to do something in relation to wellness.
5: Right.
6: And it was, a why not kind of situation that I was in. Like, why not start something? Why not do something that I can visibly change or see a change that I have impacted? So I think it was a why not kind of situation that kind of sparked it.
5: Okay. Takes a lot of courage, though.
6: I don't know. Like, nowadays, I see a lot of younger people also doing, like, you know, businesses. And they're also, like, doing, like, portfolio careers. And they're doing a lot of different things. So I don't know whether it's a little bit more common now, but I feel like maybe this is the way to go. Like, this is the future of work as well. Like, you are not really just one thing. Maybe you have to try various things. And you might figure out what's best for you.
5: Okay. Looking back, what did you underestimate most about starting your own business?
6: Starting is easy. Like, really. Like, I mean, starting a business is easy. I mean, you just go onto Accra, you set up a business and you can always rent an office and you can kind of like get your first deal, the first gig or whatever it is. But I guess growing it, keeping it, scaling it, keeping it sustainable, keeping it going, is really not easy. It's I think it requires like multiple skill sets and a lot of resilience. Sometimes it can be very lonely. I think a lot of entrepreneurs would also say that. And
5: I suppose you don't stop thinking about it even when you leave the office, right?
6: Yeah.
5: It's your baby.
6: Yeah. You can't, because like people's salaries, if you have a team, you are basically responsible for their salaries and their jobs. And I think when it comes to that, it's a lot of responsibilities.
5: Okay. So 2019 until now, was there ever a moment when you seriously considered going back to the corporate world?
6: Yes, for sure. I did. I mean, like, the thought always, like, comes to mind. There are, corporate is also fun, I would say. Like it, I think it's great that I started out in corporate. It gave me a lot of structure, a lot of discipline. Mm-hmm. Mm-hmm. It gave me like a global view. So sometimes when I'm doing my job, I do like think about it. I'm like, oh, okay, if only things are run with a lot more structure, and then I'll think about going back to corporate. But when I really try to immerse myself in the role, I think I might struggle a little bit because I'm quite used to like the flexibility that I get now. Mm-hmm.
5: Mm-hmm. Okay, okay. Now, you've led in logistics, healthcare and branding. Mm. Give me an example of a leadership instinct that served you really well in one industry but didn't work at all in another.
6: In another? Wow. I wouldn't say it's industry specific, actually. Mm-hmm. Like, I think it's more like organizational structurally different, and that's why it might not work. Because, to be honest, when I mean, crossing various industries, if I look at it, I really think that there are a lot of similarities, and it's all about like identifying what is the gap, knowing who your audience is and giving a good solution. It's basically down to that. And it doesn't matter whether it's in logistics, in healthcare, or in branding, content. It's down to these three things. But perhaps what could be different is more like, I guess, the way each company is structured. So, and not so much the industry. For example, if it's like a large MNC, you can have very long lead time to kind of make decisions because you need alignment from various stakeholders. Mm-hmm. And you're a bit more agile in smaller setups. So the way you, I guess, impact change in an organization that is large versus small is going to be very different. The way you talk to people within a team is also going to be very different because in a corporate environment, you can say that you have guidelines, you have like very strict kind of like rules that you adhere to and processes. But I think you cannot apply that in a small business. Mm-hmm. Not that you can't, you can, but you might find that you will not get the same result that you want because in a small organization, you want to do what's best for it, which is the speed, the agility that you have within that small organization. So having all like very complicated or convoluted kind of processes is actually not going to be beneficial. So yeah, that's my take. But industry-wise, I think like if you can cross, if you can learn from every industry and take lessons from each industry, I think that's actually very interesting. You're basically learning from every industry, but you're distilling it to what's the core and how do you deliver something that someone else will have a demand for. Basically, it's like down to that.
5: Okay. When you move across industries as often as you have, there must be moments when people wonder whether you belong in the room.
6: For sure.
5: Has there been a specific one where someone perhaps questioned your credibility because your career path doesn't read like a normal resume?
6: For sure, for sure. I think it, perhaps in healthcare, it was a little bit more obvious because I think in healthcare, you expect that you have certain credentials. If you're a doctor, you have been to med school. If you're a dietitian, you have done your dietetics course. Whereas for me, I don't come from the healthcare industry. So I think initially it was quite difficult to prove, especially when you're talking to your medical suppliers. They don't really see you the same as a medical doctor.
5: Right.
6: And then they treat you differently as well. So yeah, I think for sure. But I do understand why they would think that way because I don't have the same experience and the qualifications that I guess the industry would have. But then I realized that my role is not that. My role is not to be the dietitian. My role is not to be the doctor. My role is to build the team, hire the people, and to set the structure and get them to do what they are good at and I do what I'm good at.
5: Letting your work speak for itself.
6: Yeah.
5: Okay. And how do you, I suppose, earn credibility in a new environment?
6: How do we I think, well, I never really thought about like earning credibility but I think there is a basic knowledge that you need. Like, you need to really know your basics. Mm. You need to know your work. Like, for you, like, coming in and, like, pressing all these buttons. Like, you have to know how to do it and, you know, and all of that. I think one thing that I had shared previously with my interns when I was in, like, my corporate jobs, one thing that I realized is that a lot of, I mean, I hate to stereotype, but I think in Asian culture, we tend to be very humble and we don't shout about our credentials and our merits, our achievements. And we don't try to gain that credibility. Mm. But when I have colleagues from other parts of the world, you see how they are willing to step forward. They're willing to, like, make presentations, put their hand up for, like, I guess, a special project. I think that's how they gain visibility. And I think that's probably the first step to gaining credibility, is that you're firstly visible. And I think in today's world, with, like, social media, with LinkedIn, with, you know, even, like, Instagram and TikTok, you can build your personal brand. You can build your credibility there. But I think people are also very smart these days. They know how to tell if it's real or if it's, like, you know, like,
5: not authentic.
6: Yes, whether you're authentic or not. Yeah. So I think it's to know your stuff.
5: Okay. Cheryl, one thing that struck me about your story is that you've intentionally hired people whose careers have been interrupted. Mothers returning to the workforce, former cabin crew affected by the pandemic, and others trying to rebuild. Why was that important to you?
6: I really did that now that you mentioned it.
5: And you forgot about that.
6: Yeah, I mean, it wasn't a conscious, like, a thing that I had put in the criteria list that they have to have a pivot in their life. But I find that when I interview people and they have met with a transition or a change in their life, generally they are more resilient. Generally they have gone through something, and I probably would say they would have some learnings behind that. And also, I think there are also very transferable skill sets that are, that I see that's important. For instance, like the cabin crew, of course the customer service were, like, you know, like which was why our customer service was, like, so tip-top condition, because we had ex-cabin crew. And mothers returning to the workforce, coming to work in a women's health centre, they came with a different kind of care, a different kind of, like, way that they treat our clients. So I think there are, like, there's a lot of value in that.
5: Was that influenced by your own experience?
6: Maybe it was. Maybe it was a biased decision. I was, but I think, when I interview people, and if I see that the CV is pretty, I mean, you said conventional and unconventional. If I may just say it's conventional, it's hard to pick out, pick out stories. Hard to pick out, like, what have they gone through, and what can they bring to the table, versus, like, you know, if you have seen that they have done a couple of, like, I guess, transitions.
5: Okay. Moving on. As if two businesses weren't enough, you also launched On Wellbeing, which is a wellness platform and podcast. Why did you feel the need to create that as well? What conversation were you hoping to start?
6: I started On Wellbeing when I was doing a course on lifestyle medicine. So lifestyle medicine is about how you can change your lifestyle and make your life better, basically, make your health better. So I treated this podcast as, I guess I had two objectives in mind. One is to kind of revise my homework from the course. So as I learn, I kind of, like, apply it by doing a podcast, and I kind of, like, it kind of, like, I guess, anchors your learning a little bit better. But secondly was because I was preparing to launch the content agency Hunter and Match. And I was also thinking of doing, we had someone who wanted to engage us to help them record a podcast.
5: I see.
6: Like, okay, why don't I should know how to do it myself first. So why don't do it myself? Okay. And I think that was the initial start. And I wanted to kind of share a little bit about lifestyle medicine, because Singapore is actually one of the blue zones that we, I mean, basically where people live the longest. But it's not done through, like, I guess, very conventional ways. Mm. The blue zones are typically places that have a lot of nature. They have a lot of, I guess, they eat fresh food and real food every day. They have very good community, low stress. But Singapore's not typically that way. And I think if we can share a little bit about lifestyle medicine, similar to like my yoga experience, I think hopefully if it changes just one or two person's like perspective on health, I think that would be like objective met.
5: Okay, Cheryl, we've got lots more to talk to you about actually. So I'm going to take a pause here for the news and we'll come right back with those questions.
7: Okay.
5: Right? We've been speaking to Cheryl Han. She is Chief Operations Officer at Prolog, which is a lifestyle medical and wellness clinic, and co-founder of Hunter & Match, a branding and content agency. This is Sweet Talk.
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1: These are your news headlines. I'm Shilpa Shades. There may be a significant increase in household electricity bills from July. The Energy Market Authority says higher global fuel prices during the U.S.-Iran conflict are expected to push up the regulated electricity tariff for the next quarter. Analysts estimate the increase could range from the high single digits to as much as 30%. This could add around $30 a month to the bill of a typical four-room HDB flat. Even though oil prices have fallen following the U.S.-Iran peace deal, experts say it will take time for lower energy costs to filter through to consumers. The National University of Singapore has slipped two places to 10th in the latest QS World University rankings. Despite the drop, NUS remains Asia's only university in the global top 10. Nanyang Technological University held on to 12th HDB flat. Even though oil prices have fallen following

0: 6th. SMU meanwhile returned to the global top 500 after climbing 100 places. All four local universities also improved their employer reputation scores, reflecting the strong reputation of Singapore graduates among employers worldwide. A 36-year-old man has been arrested after allegedly driving under the influence of drugs and crashing into a taxi outside Bendemeer MRT station yesterday morning. Police said he fled the scene before officers arrived. Suspected drugs, drug-related utensils, vaporizers and a knuckle duster were later found in the car. The taxi driver and his passenger were taken conscious to hospital, while the suspect was arrested later that day on multiple offenses. The United States and Iran have formally signed an interim peace agreement aimed at ending months of conflict and restarting talks on Tehran's nuclear program. Under the deal, Iran will dilute its stockpile of enriched uranium. Meanwhile, the U.S. will begin easing sanctions and allow Iranian oil exports to resume, provided Tehran honors its commitments. The agreement also paves the way for the reopening of the Strait of Hormuz and begins a 60-day negotiating period to try to reach a permanent settlement. Despite the breakthrough, violence has continued in Lebanon, with Israeli strikes reportedly killing at least 5 people since the deal was announced. And finally, at the FIFA World Cup, Harry Kane stole the headlines on day 7 as England opened their campaign with a thrilling 4-2 win over Croatia. The Bayern Munich striker scored twice to equal Gary Lineker's record of 10 World Cup goals for England. Jude Bellingham and Marcus Rashford also found the net for the Three Lions. Also in Group L, Ghana left it late to beat Panama 1-0 thanks to Caleb Yarenki's stoppage time winner. Colombia, meanwhile, defeated World Cup debutants Uzbekistan 3-1 in the late game, a result that puts them top of Group K, ahead of Portugal and the Democratic Republic of Congo, who earlier drew 1-1.
1: 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Date check.
2: It's Thursday, the 18th of June.
1: Traffic.
2: There's a vehicle breakdown on the SLE towards the BKE after Upper Thompson Road. And there's also an accident on the AYE towards the MCE after Clementi Road, so do avoid lanes 2 and 3. And I'm also seeing roadworks on the TPE towards the PIE at the PIE exit.
1: If you see anything on the roads that we might have missed, send us a WhatsApp message at 8855-0893. But only when you're safely parked.
3: A traffic update from ICA. Heavy departure traffic at Woodlands Checkpoint due to tailback from Malaysia. Delays are expected and motorists are advised to check traffic conditions before embarking on their journey. Follow ICA Facebook for more updates.
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2: Good afternoon, and you're tuning in to The Business Report with me, Chua Tian Tian, as we take you through the latest moves and views in the world of business and finance as you head into the second half of your workday. Now, this hour, we'll discuss how Federal Reserve Chairman Kevin Warsh opened a new era of U.S. monetary policy overnight by launching an ambitious review that could reshape how the central bank makes decisions and communicates with the public. Plus, how Apple plans to raise prices on its products to offset increasing memory and storage chip costs. And joining me today is David Chow, Director at Azure Capital. Well, let's start with global news today. David, Fed Chair Kevin Warsh opened a new era of U.S. monetary policy overnight, with officials agreeing to leave rates unchanged, but also launching an ambitious review that could reshape how the central bank or the Fed makes decisions and communicates with the public. Tell us more about the rate decision, first things first, as well as the new review and what this means for global markets.
4: Well, the Fed's decision itself was largely expected. rates were left unchanged. But what really caught investors' attention, I believe, was how the new Fed Chair Kevin Warsh signaled a major review of how the central bank plan to operate, communicate, and even interpret inflation and employment data. So I'm quite intrigued by the creation or the establishment of the five task forces, which will be reviewing

0: Issues like inflation, communication, productivity, employment, and I believe balance sheet policy. So for markets, this potentially marks the biggest change in Fed communication strategy since the global financial crisis. Walsh appears less interested in giving a detailed forward guidance and instead was more focused on letting incoming data drive decisions. So what this means is that investors may receive fewer clues about future rate moves and could face higher market volatility down the road. The second key takeaway for me is that the Fed's updated projections have now become more hawkish, and inflation forecasts were, as a result, revised higher, and officers are now signaling that a rate hike later this year remains possible rather than rate cuts. So for global markets, I think the message is quite straightforward. The era of easy assumptions about Fed cuts is over. U.S. bond yields may remain elevated, the U.S. dollar could stay firm, and equity investors may now need to focus more on earnings growth rather than relying on multiple expansion driven by lower interest rates. As for emerging markets and rate sensitive sectors, they could somewhat remain challenged if higher for longer rates persist.
1: And going back to Singapore, David, all eyes are on Centurion because the group yesterday said it has acquired 25% equity interest in a purpose-built student accommodation or PBSA development in Perth and that's for $250,000 Aussie dollars, around $225,475 Sing dollars. How significant of a move is this for the company then?
0: For Centurion, on the surface, Aussie 250K sounds like a very small transaction for the company. However, I think investors should focus less on the absolute dollar amount and more on the strategic significance. After all, this is Centurion's second student accommodation development in Perth, and further, this further strengthens its presence in one of the world's most attractive BPSA markets. For us, we do think that the long-term thesis in the market remains intact. As Australia continues to experience very strong international student demand, while the supply of quality students housing remains somewhat constrained. Universities are also, as far as we are concerned, actively trying to increase international enrollment, particularly from Asia. So for the company, I guess this move broadens earnings diversification. Historically, the company was better known for workers accommodations, this PBSA segment provides exposure to a different demand cycle and often enjoys strong occupancy with relatively predictable cash flows. What's particularly encouraging is that management is not simply buying completed assets. They are also participating earlier in the development phase, which potentially allows for better returns on invested capital, if execution is successful. So while the transaction itself won't materially move earnings in the near term, I see it as, another building block in Centurion's long-term strategy to become a larger, global student accommodation operator.
1: And in more corporate news, David, Apple plans to raise prices on its products to offset increasing memory and storage chip costs. Now, that's according to CEO Tim Cook, who made the comment in an interview with the Wall Street Journal. Now, how far was this expected by investors?
0: For Apple, I don't think investors will be particularly surprised. After all, memory and storage costs, have already been rising for the longest time, due to stronger demand from, AI servers, data centers, and high performance computing. So the question, really wasn't whether costs would rise. It was whether Apple would absorb them or, simply pass them on. If you look at, Apple historically, it has, shown remarkable, pricing power. Its customer base, tends to be somewhat less price sensitive than, most consumer electronics buyers. A US $50 to $100 increase on the premium iPhone typically has limited impact on demand, especially when bundled with new features or AI capabilities. So from an investor perspective, the move is actually positive. It suggests management remains focused on protecting their gross profit margins rather than sacrificing profitability to maintain volume growth. So the most important question remains whether Apple can convince investors or rather consumers that, you know, future AI-enabled, you know, devices, you know, justify higher prices. If Apple's AI ecosystem gains traction, you know, consumer may accept higher pricing. And if AI adoption disappoints, you know, investors could start, you know, questioning whether Apple's pricing power, you know, remains as strong as it has been, you know, over the past decade.
1: Thanks so much for the insights today, David. Once again, that was David Chang, Director at Azure Capital. And this is your business report. This hour, I'm Chua Tian Tian.
2: 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Reset. Clarity for the rest of your day. Beyond the title, the thinking behind the leader. 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
3: Welcome back to Sweet Talk on Reset with me, Lin Lee. My guest today is Cheryl Han, Chief Operations Officer at Prolog and co-founder of Hunter and Match. Now, before the break, Cheryl shared how a deeply challenging period in her life, losing her father and leaving her corporate role at DHL within a short span of time, that ultimately became the catalyst for a completely different chapter. We spoke about why she chose entrepreneurship over the familiarity of a corporate career, the realities of starting from scratch, and how moving across logistics, healthcare, and branding forced her to rethink what effective leadership actually looks like. We're continuing that conversation now. Cheryl, welcome back. Now, people looking at your career might assume they know exactly what kind of a person you are, right? But what's something about you that would completely surprise them?
4: I think I get this comment a lot. A lot of people tell me that, oh, you look like you're so calm. You know, like, I mean, they look at my Instagram feed and they're like, oh, your Instagram feed is so calming. But interestingly, and it was my dentist who picked this up, my dentist, Dr. Marlene Teo, just a shout out to her, but she was the one who said that, you're a very intense person, right?
3: Mm-hmm.
4: And you're very stressed, right? And she would say that, yeah, because I can see that you're clenching your teeth a lot.
3: Okay.
4: And that is actually the real me, which is why I actually do need a little bit more yoga, a little bit more,
3: okay.
4: I need to calm myself a little bit more because I'm just a little bit like, I guess, high strung, I would say.
3: Okay, yeah. Okay. How did you come to that realization? Was it after the dentist told you?
4: No. I think it was way before, but it wasn't like one incident. I think since I was young, I've always been very short-tempered, very bad-tempered. In fact, I don't think like people who know me only now, they wouldn't recognize me if I was at my youth, right? Because my mom would be the best person and the best witness to this. Like, she knows that I'm very bad-tempered, very, very impatient. And I don't think there wasn't like one incident that I realized this, but I realized that it was causing me a lot of mistakes in terms of like the decisions I make, relationships with friends or with colleagues. And I actually don't feel good when I flare up. So then I think I reflected a little bit. I kind of like asked myself, okay, you know, I think there's a better way of doing things. I should kind of like be a bit more like, I should tame myself down. I think it was a gradual process.
3: Come to think of it,
4: yeah.
3: For someone like that to go into yoga,
4: yeah.
3: That must have been quite a challenge.
4: To sit down and meditate, right?
3: Yes.
4: Like for someone like that, right? So I think the more you're like this, actually the more you should like meditate, sit down, I think there's a saying that says that if you have time, meditate for 5 minutes.
3: Mm-hmm.
4: If you don't have time, you should meditate for 1 hour. So like, I think the more, I guess, high strung you are, actually the more you need to kind of slow down, just to balance everything out, I suppose.
3: Okay. I've got a question for you. Not a lesson you'd put on a leadership slide, you know, not advice you might give at a conference, just a real moment. What's one experience that taught you the most about leadership?
4: I would say I faced a lot of, I guess, emotional ups and downs when I'm managing people. And one thing that I have always believed in is that I train people and I invest in people. And I put in like really a lot to kind of grow them as a person. Many times actually, and maybe like the first few times that I experienced it was when people actually leave. They leave the job after you have spent so much time, effort and energy on them. And it's very natural, but you feel so disappointed. You feel like, oh, I shouldn't have done so much. And why, and, you know, and you get into this whole spiral. But I think the important lesson that perhaps that I've learned is that no matter what happens or if people leave you, you shouldn't discount the next person that you're hiring, and you shouldn't be jaded or whatever the word is. Like, you shouldn't feel like, okay, now I'm not going to invest in people. I don't train my next person anymore. But I think it takes a lot. It takes a lot of strength, I would say, and resilience to kind of like tell yourself that. But I think that is important, that you kind of look past that and continue to invest in people because you need them. It's a lot of times in a lot of whichever industry, we spoke about different industries that we're in. I think teamwork is really, I guess, a core basic principle in terms of like leadership, if you may.
3: Looking back, you know, thinking about all the roles that you have now and compared to your time earlier in your career, what about leadership that, you know, surprised you most now that you're here?
4: I think, surprised me the most. I think I had an impression of leadership as, I think when you're growing up and you look up into to leaders, right, you always see someone that is always so put together, always so, like, oh, they know exactly where to go, what to do.
3: They have all the answers.
4: They have all the answers, and you can always lean on them. But a lot of times in leadership, you actually don't really have the answer. And sometimes you have to wing it. Sometimes you have to kind of like stick with your decision, make a decision for the team. And you have to also stick with the consequences. So if you have made that decision, there's no right or wrong a lot of times, but you basically are responsible for your decision and responsible for the consequences.
3: Okay. So tell me about the leaders who influenced you most.
4: I think in every phase of my life, I have someone who I would look up to. And I think for like at the back of my mind, I do look out for mentors. And I think I mentioned my CEO in DHL where I it wasn't a formal mentor-mentee kind of program, so to speak, but I think I just picked up things from him. And from him, he was a very dynamic leader. I mean, he was British, so he was very loud and very very vocal about things. And for him, he pushed me beyond my I guess comfort zone. Like I was not, I mean, I would never expect myself to be here in the studio speaking. I was never confident enough to like do public speaking, but he was, he basically signed me up for public speaking talks. And then I slowly grew from there. So I think that was one. And I think now if I look at my, who I would look to as a mentor, I have not had this conversation, but I think I have multiple people. So because I also have multiple roles now, when I'm in Hunter & Match, which is a branding agency, it's a little bit more creative. I actually look to the two artists that are my co-founders. They are my creative directors. And I like to see how creative people think. And sometimes they think a little bit differently. And I would try to kind of like learn from them. And in healthcare, I work with a lot of doctors. And they are so smart sometimes. I'm like, wow, okay, okay. I try to learn the way they think. So I think overall, like if you ask me who, there are many, many people, but I think for me, I try to learn how people think, because I think if I can see things from different perspectives, I'm not so closed in terms of like the way I see things and the way I do things. I am a bit more open. So I try to look out for these little people that I can kind of learn from.
3: Okay. Mm-hmm. I guess leadership is also more about creating the conditions for other people to succeed. And you know, the ones who you remember are the ones who made other people better.
4: Yes.
3: Do you agree?
4: Yes, yes.
3: Okay. Thank you so much for your time today on Sweet Talk. It's, you know, I appreciate you sharing a story that's really about much more than career transitions. I think, like I said earlier, it's about having that courage to begin again when life takes an unexpected turn. Cheryl Han, Chief Operations Officer at Prolog and co-founder of Hunter & Match. Thank you very much.
4: Thank you, Lin Lee.
3: And that's Sweet Talk for today. 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
3: Good afternoon. And coming up next, we will have All Set after 2 o'clock, our weekly guide to the coolest things happening around Singapore this weekend. Now, this week, we are talking about some plush creatures, I think, taking over Gardens by the Bay. A viral K-pop pop-up is drawing fans to a central part of Singapore, and there's lots more to tell you about, everything from interactive cultural performances to creative doodling sessions. Join me later after 2 o'clock, and we will have Alexandra Parada as well. So that's All Set coming up after 2 p.m. right after the news.

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1: These are your news headlines. I'm Joshua Vong. Local media firms can now tap a new $48 million fund that aims to support the creation of Singapore-centric content and experimentation with AI tools. For the next 4 years, the Content and Capability Development Program aims to help firms explore new ways to create content to better engage with local audiences. Firms taking part in the scheme will receive support to adopt new formats such as short-form content, as well as new technologies using AI. To tap on the fund, companies must be accredited by the IMDA before they will be called to submit proposals. Firefighters rescued two people from a burning 13-storey flat at a Jurong West HDB block yesterday morning. Authorities were alerted to the blaze at block 842 Jurong West Street 81 at around 3:35 a.m. A family of four from the affected unit, including the two rescued, were taken to Singapore General Hospital. About 40 other residents were evacuated as a precaution. Preliminary investigations suggest the fire started from an electrical fault in the living room. There will be 5 long weekends to look forward to next year, according to the Manpower Ministry's latest list of public holidays. 2027 will have 11 gazetted public holidays, with New Year's Day falling on a Friday. Hari Raya Haji and National Day will both be observed on Mondays. Chinese New Year falls over a weekend, which means the Monday after, February the 8th, is designated as a public holiday in lieu. However, Labour Day and Christmas will both fall on Saturdays. Moving to world news, the White House says the US-Iran interim peace deal is now in effect after it was electronically signed by the leaders of both countries. The agreement begins a 60-day period of negotiations aimed at securing a permanent peace deal. It is intended to end hostilities, reopen the Strait of Hormuz to commercial shipping, and pave the way for talks on Iran's nuclear program. However, it remains unclear when shipping through the vital waterway will fully resume. US President Donald Trump has warned that his country could resume military strikes if Tehran breaches the agreement. And finally, in New York City, an 18-year-old man has died after falling from a horse-drawn carriage in Central Park. Police say he suffered serious injuries and was pronounced dead in hospital. Video from local media showed the carriage tipping over after the horse bolted when the driver had stepped off. The incident comes a week after a horse died in the park from eating a toxic plant and adds to renewed scrutiny over the continued use of horse-drawn carriages in the city.
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0: Weather.
2: To expect partly cloudy skies for the rest of the afternoon, with temperatures hitting a high of 34 degrees Celsius and a low cool of 24 degrees Celsius.
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0: Traffic.
2: There is a vehicle breakdown on the SLE towards the BKE after Upper Thompson Road. And I'm also seeing an obstacle on the TPE towards the PIE after Seletar Link, so do avoid lanes 4 and 5. And there's also roadworks on the AYE towards Tuas after Lower Delta Road.
0: If you see anything on the roads that we might have missed, send us a WhatsApp message at 8855-0893. But only when you're safely parked. Take a step back and reset with Lin Lee. A clear look at the stories shaping Singapore and the world, from current affairs to business and industry. Through sharp conversations and fresh perspectives, understand what's driving change. Reset. Clarity for the rest of your day.
4: That's right, you're with me, Lin Lee, on Reset. If you're just joining us, earlier on Sweet Talk today, I spoke with Cheryl Han. She is Chief Operations Officer at Prologue, which is a lifestyle medical and wellness clinic, and co-founder of Hunter and Match, a branding and content agency. Very, very different industries there. She shared how retrenchment, personal loss, and a series of career pivots eventually led her into business, into entrepreneurship, and why some of the best people she's hired are those whose careers didn't follow a conventional path. And coming up in a few moments, it's time for All Set. Alexandra Parada joins me as we round up some of the most interesting things happening around Singapore this weekend. You won't want to miss it. That's up next on Reset with Lin Lee.
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4: It's Thursday, which means it's time for All Set, our weekly guide to some of the coolest things happening around Singapore this weekend. And joining me is Alexandra Parada. Alex, before we begin, I have a question. How many events do you think someone has to attend before they're officially too old for TikTok?
6: What kind of events?
4: What kind of events? Okay. All right. I don't know. I'm asking because every week, you know, I see the kind of activities you surface to me, and that seem to have been designed specifically to appear on social media.
6: I think, okay, in my opinion, no limit. Enjoy attending as much as events as you can. And, you know, you can't, because different events, they have different themes. So I feel like it's a really good chance for you to explore new interests or something you're already interested in, you know?
4: Okay, fair enough. Okay, let's start with this event called Juju World. Have you heard of that one?
6: I've never heard of that one.
4: Now, if you've seen giant, colorful plush creatures appearing all over your social feeds recently, this is probably why. Last week, we talked about this artist. And again, Australian artist CJ Hendry is bringing her immersive Juju World installation to Singapore, featuring enormous inflatable versions of her collectible plush characters. Remember this one? The fake flowers.
6: Yes, from last week.
4: It's the same artist.
6: I'm looking at the website right now, and the plushies are so cute. Right? I actually really love the bunnies and the flower. Yes. It's so adorable. I feel like usually I don't really collect all these mini stuffed toys, but now I feel like I should switch it up and try to collect all colors.
4: Yeah, it looks like someone took a Charles toy collection and enlarged it about 50 times. Okay. I don't know. So I think it would be quite interesting because it's going to be immersive, right? If it's so large, so immersive art experience. So, and that's what we're seeing more and more of these days. People don't just want to look at something anymore. They want to step inside it and become part of it.
6: Yeah, I think it's also fun because some exhibitions right now, you can actually touch the exhibits and all that. So I think back then I would usually go to, you know, all these art museums for class when I was in university. And just looking at the paintings, yes, because we had to analyze how the story behind a painting, who knows. But nowadays, it's more fun where, oh, how does this work? And you can see how creativity has actually grown.
4: You sound like you've studied this.
6: I kind of did.
4: Okay, Juju World is happening at the IMBA Theatre at Gardens by the Bay and runs through July 18. Okay, up next, I'm sure this is more up your alley. Oh. Staying on the theme of things that make me feel slightly out of touch. The K-pop Demon Hunters anniversary pop-up.
6: Ooh, I loved K-pop Demon Hunters. I think they were one of my top artists on Spotify. If you have a Spotify, you know.
4: Yes, I knew it. I had a feeling you would know more about this than I do. So come on, tell me more.
6: Oh, it's a K-pop Demon Hunter. I only know the actual movie, not really the pop-up itself.
4: Okay. Let me tell you then, for fans of the franchise, there will be themed merchandise, you know, photo opportunities, activities and appearances by cosplayers at United Square. That's not far from us, actually.
6: I think that's really far from us. Oh, that's so exciting. I think I've voiced out before that I love seeing cosplayers and also sometimes, you know, merchandise. I really like the, I forgot their names, but it's the Demons, the guys, the boy band.
4: I have no idea. I just know that song, Golden. That's it. Anyway, admission is free, which is always a good start.
6: Mm-hmm.
4: Yeah. But how do you explain fandom to someone who didn't grow up with it? I have to ask.
6: Okay, so I think if a that's a really good question, because I never really thought about it. If people just ask me, what's it like being in a fandom? I think it's 50-50 for me, because there are still some toxic fans. But I think at the end of the day, a fandom is compromise of people who are very passionate mm-hmm. about a certain group or maybe a show and so on, and still be kind of respectful. You know, at the end of the day, be respectful to the artist, the art that they've created. Mm-hmm. And I think it's a great way to also meet friends. Because I've also met a couple of good friends, great people, through fandoms, K-pop fandom. It's different. There are different fandoms for K-pop. I mean, it's different for each group. Yeah. But I think it really means that, they also have different interests aside from this group. So it really, I don't know, it's very fun. And you get to enjoy the same thing all together.
4: Yeah, I was going to say that. The difference now is that communities are forming online, right? You instantly find other people who might be obsessed with the same thing.
6: Yes.
4: So there are entire online communities dedicated to almost everything these days, including things I didn't realize existed. Now, if K-pop Demon Hunters means something to you, this might be worth adding to the weekend list. It's at United Square and admission is free. Now, let's switch gears completely. The Singapore Chinese Cultural Center is holding its first ever children's festival called Cultural Playground. One of the highlights is a puppet theater production inspired by the legendary tale of Ne Zha. But this isn't your traditional puppet show. There will be martial arts performances, dragon dances, and original music incorporated into the storytelling. Mm,
6: that sounds fun. I think this one is more for like kids, you know, puppets.
4: Yes. And big kids like myself. All right. I actually like that they're reimagining traditional stories. Mm-hmm. Ne Zha is definitely one of the more traditional one that, you know, most of us, maybe the older folks, would know about. Because not every child is going to sit down and read folklore and traditional stories. And you put dragons and action sequences into the mix, and suddenly everyone pays attention, right? It becomes alive, it becomes more interesting. So, I think this feels like a nice bridge between traditional culture and modern audiences, and the timing couldn't be more perfect. School holidays, probably the perfect time to plan for it, particularly if you're looking for something that's entertaining but also a little meaningful. Now, this next one immediately caught my eye because of the name. It's called Beats and Doodles.
6: Ooh, okay, that sounds something I would probably enjoy.
4: Yeah, essentially a creative session where participants listen to music while sketching, drawing, or simply doodling. No experience required.
6: Okay, that's perfect because my drawing skills is not great at all. I love music, but drawing, that's a whole different story.
4: But doodling, but it doesn't have to make any sense, you know, you just doodle.
6: I think even though I doodle, even if you ask me, let's say, to try and draw a dog, I don't think it'll look like a dog.
4: It's your version of a dog.
6: That's true.
4: Okay.
6: It's my own vision.
4: Okay, I think a lot of adults stop drawing because, they think the artwork is not particularly good or they're not particularly good at it. Children never seem to worry about that.
6: Oh, yeah.
4: You know, they just don't seem to...
6: Carefree. They're pretty carefree with what they're drawing.
4: Yeah,
6: I mean,
4: they can just pick up any... pen or crayons or whatever, and they just start drawing.
6: Yeah, I think it's also really, you can really see the imagination of kids through their drawings, which I think is so fun to look at. I love when back then I would always, I have niece and nephews, and they would have these drawings and they would show it to me. Although I don't understand it, they will explain, oh, this is a monster or someone, it doesn't look like a human or it doesn't look like a monster to me. But you know what? That's where their creativity starts.
4: Exactly.
6: And I think it's very interesting.
4: So don't worry about that dog.
6: My dog.
4: Yeah, honestly, I think that's a level of confidence many adults could learn from, to be quite honest. So what I like about this event is that it gives people permission to do something creative, like you mentioned, simply because it's enjoyable. You don't have to be good at it.
6: Yeah.
4: You just have to enjoy it. I think that's becoming quite rare with a lot of events and activities. Right? Mm-hmm. Sounds appealing to you?
6: Yeah, definitely. I think it welcomes, I think the good thing about this event, it welcomes imperfection. That's what caught my attention.
4: Okay, talking about imperfection, I'm not sure whether this next one qualifies. Not imperfect, but more unusual.
6: Mm-hmm.
4: If you prefer something a little more unusual, there's an exhibition that's starting. It's called Flesh and Bones, The Art of Anatomy.
6: Okay.
4: I know. It sounds scary, but this one fascinated me because it explores the human body through a combination of art, science, and anatomy.
6: Okay. That scared me a little bit because I was like, I'm not really a big fan of horror. So I'm looking at some photos right now and it does really look interesting. It's not as scary as the title says.
4: Mm-hmm.
6: I think it's a very good take on how we can explore the human body. And I also am seeing some drawings.
4: Right.
6: So I think it's very interesting. I would actually consider going here.
4: Okay. It's at the Art Science Museum, I think. Yeah, I think it's the sort of exhibition where you will spend hours because for me, I will start reading every label just to understand
6: it. Oh, you're that kind of museum goer. Okay.
4: Yes. I always found it remarkable that we spend our entire lives inside these incredible, our bodies, complex bodies, and most of us have only the vaguest idea how they actually work, right?
6: Yeah.
4: Our bodies. I don't know about you, but I speak for myself. I think I recently learned something about the human skeleton that completely surprised me.
6: Oh, is it air friendly, radio friendly? I think that's very interesting.
4: No, not really. But anyway, what I like about exhibitions like this is that they're educational without feeling like school. And they make you look at familiar things differently. So Art Science Museum, and it's called Flesh and Bones, The Art of Anatomy. Okay, now, Around the World, a Dance Edition. This is, if you want something a little more active, that's the event that we're talking about, the activity we're talking about this weekend. Around the World, a Dance Edition. It's an interactive program that introduces audiences to different cultures through dance and movement.
6: Okay. So is it a specific genre of dancing or different genres?
4: Actually, I'm not too sure, but it is one activity where people actually participate instead of sitting on the sidelines or just watching, right? I think, sometimes the best way to learn about another culture is to experience it.
6: Yeah, so, definitely.
4: Not just for children. I think adults will be having just as much fun. Agree?
6: Agree. I think it's a great way to, just get the groove of things, especially if you don't really work out. Maybe you can consider this as your workout and dance around with different people while learning about their culture.
4: Did I ask you this last week? Do you like dance?
6: I said I don't really like dancing, but you know what? If it's a place for, if you're not a great dancer, no one will judge you because at the same time, you are still learning about culture, learning about dances. So who cares how terrible you are as a dancer? I think you're all there to just have fun and, enjoy.
4: Actually, this is part of the Purple Symphony Annual Concert 2026. Mm. So that's the part that I missed out on. Yeah, so do check it out. The Purple Symphony Annual Concert 2026, Around the World, a Dance Edition by the People's Association, that is. Interesting one.
6: Mm-hmm.
4: Okay, so before we wrap up, Alex, let's do our usual thing. If you could only choose one activity this weekend, what would it be?
6: Okay, I have to say it's the first one, Juju World.
4: Beats and Doodles?
6: I know. Okay, I was torn between Beats and Doodles versus Juju World, but I can't say no to the plushies.
4: Guess what?
6: I think it's so cute.
4: I'm choosing the same.
6: Yeah, but this is the first time we chose the same activity.
4: Yeah, because it looks fun. Partly because I want to understand why giant inflatable plush toys have captured the imagination of the internet as well.
6: And hopefully, I think it looks like a Labubu. You know how, I'm not sure how you can purchase the dolls, but I feel like it's just so fun to collect and hang it on your bag. And it's so cute. So I would like a collectible from this event.
4: Hmm. Okay. And if you're heading out this weekend, we'd love to hear from you too. Which of these activities sound most interesting to you? Or have we missed something that deserves a mention? Send us a WhatsApp message at 8855-0893. We're always looking for recommendations, aren't we?
6: Yes.
4: That's all set for this week. More coming up on Reset with Lin Lee on Money FM 89.3.
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2: These are your news headlines. I'm Joshua Vong. Local media firms can now tap a new $48 million fund that aims to support the creation of Singapore-centric content and experimentation with AI tools. For the next 4 years, the Content and Capability Development Programme aims to help firms explore new ways to create content to better engage with local audiences. Firms taking part in the scheme will receive support to adopt new formats such as short-form content, as well as new technologies using AI. To tap on the fund, companies must be accredited by the IMDA before they will be called to submit proposals. Firefighters rescued two people from a burning 13-storey flat at a Jurong West HDB block yesterday morning. Authorities were alerted to the blaze at Block 842 Jurong West Street 81 at around 3:35 a.m. A family of four from the affected unit, including the two rescued, were taken to Singapore General Hospital. About 40 other residents were evacuated as a precaution. Preliminary investigation suggests the fire started from an electrical fault in the living room. There will be 5 long weekends to look forward to next year, according to the Manpower Ministry's latest list of public holidays. 2027 will have 11 gazetted public holidays, with New Year's Day falling on a Friday. Hari Raya Haji and National Day will both be observed on Mondays. Chinese New Year falls over a weekend, which means the Monday after, February the 8th, is designated as a public holiday in lieu. However, Labor Day and Christmas will both fall on Saturdays. Moving to world news, the White House says the US-Iran interim peace deal is now in effect after it was electronically signed by the leaders of both countries. The agreement begins a 60-day period of negotiations aimed at securing a permanent peace deal. It is intended to end hostilities, reopen the Strait of Hormuz to commercial shipping, and pave the way for talks on Iran's nuclear program. However, it remains unclear when shipping through the vital waterway will fully resume. US President Donald Trump has warned that his country could resume military strikes if Tehran breaches the agreement. The agreement begins a 60-day period of negotiations aimed at securing a permanent

0: stepped off. The incident comes a week after a horse died in the park from eating a toxic plant and adds to renewed scrutiny over the continued use of horse-drawn carriages in the city.
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1: Traffic.
2: There's a vehicle breakdown on the SLE towards the CTE after Yio Chu Kang Road, and another vehicle breakdown on the AYE towards the MCE after the PIE, and I'm also seeing roadworks on the KJE towards the BKE before Sungai Tengah Road, so do avoid Lane 3.
1: If you see anything on the roads that we might have missed, send us a WhatsApp message at 8855-0893, but only when you're safely parked. 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
2: Good afternoon, and you're tuning into the business report with me, Chua Tian Tian, as we take you through the latest moves and views in the world of business and finance as you navigate the second half of your workday. Now, this hour we'll discuss how Federal Reserve Chairman Kevin Warsh opened a new era of U.S. monetary policy overnight by launching an ambitious review that could reshape how the central bank makes decisions and communicates with the public. Plus, a quick look at SGX-listed counters Centurion and Far East Group. Well, starting with the U.S., Federal Reserve Chairman Kevin Warsh opened a new era of U.S. monetary policy overnight, with officials agreeing to leave interest rates unchanged, but also launching an ambitious review that could reshape how the central bank makes decisions and communicates with the public. Now, Warsh, who took over as Fed chief last month, made an immediate imprint in organizing a unanimous consensus around a stripped-down policy statement that jettisoned any forward guidance on what actions the central bank might take in the near term. Now, that's even as new quarterly projections, eschewed by Warsh himself, showed 9 of 19 policymakers now anticipate a rate hike by the end of this year. Now, the shortened document issued by the Policy Setting Federal Open Market Committee, or FOMC, heralded a return to a format similar to that used by former Fed Chairman Alan Greenspan, and clearly reflected Warsh's disdain for expansive communication about what's to come and desire to let financial markets act with less input from the central bank. Now, Warsh said at his debut press conference that forward guidance is not well suited to the current economic moment. And the statement's description of the economy also showed Warsh's influence, touching on issues he has emphasized in the run-up to his nomination by US President Donald Trump. Well, it said, and I quote, productivity growth and capital investment are strong, unquote. And while acknowledging that inflation was elevated relative to the committee's 2% goal, it attributed that in part to supply shocks that have driven price increases in certain sectors, including energy. Now, in the midst of hawkish policy turn, the language highlighted forces that Warsh has argued could allow rates to fall over time if productivity lets companies provide goods and services more efficiently and the easing of energy costs helps lower inflation. Now, earlier I spoke with David Chow, director at Azure Capital, to get his take on the Fed's latest rate decision as well as Warsh's review.
3: Well, the Fed's decision itself was largely expected. You know, rates were left unchanged, but what really caught investors' attention, I believe, was how the new Fed Chair Kevin Warsh signaled a major review of, you know, how the central bank, you know, plan to operate, communicate, and even interpret inflation and employment data. So I'm quite intrigued by, you know, the creation or the establishment of the 5 task forces, which will be reviewing, you know, details like inflation, communication, productivity, employment, and I believe balance sheet policy. So for markets, this potentially marks the biggest change in Fed communication strategy since the global financial crisis. Warsh appears less interested in giving a detailed forward guidance and instead was more focused on letting, you know, incoming data drive decisions. So what this means is that investors may receive fewer clues about future rate moves and, you know, could face, you know, higher market volatility down the road. The second key takeaway for me is that you know, the Fed's updated projections have now become you know, more hawkish, and inflation forecasts were, as a result, you know, revised higher, and officers are now

0: signaling that a rate hike later this year, you know, remains possible rather than your rate cuts. So for global markets, I think the message is quite straightforward. You know, the era of easy assumptions about Fed cuts is over. You know, US bond yields may remain elevated. The US dollar could stay firm, and equity investors may now need to focus more on earnings growth, you know, rather than relying on multiple expansion driven by lower interest rates. As for emerging markets and rate sensitive sectors, they could somewhat remain challenged, you know, if a higher for longer rates persist.
1: And that Goldman Singapore investors continue to mount developments relating to Centurion and Far East Group. Now, for Centurion, the group yesterday said it has acquired 25% equity interest in a purpose-built student accommodation development in Perth for $250,000 Aussie dollars. That's around $225,475. Now, this is the company's second investment in the city after buying a stake in a 472-bed Sterling Highway PBSA development last December. The remaining 75% share of the property is held by Centurion Properties Australia Investments, which is a wholly owned subsidiary of the group's controlling shareholder. Now, over to Far East Group, the company said today that it acquired 705,000 shares in Eden Refrigeration Manufacturing Jiangsu, or ERM, which represents about 7.1% of the total issued and paid up share capital of ERM. Now, once this move is completed, this will see the group holding a 91.3% equity interest in ERM. And there you have it, that's your business report this hour. I'm Chua Tian Tian.
2: Take a step back and reset with Lin Lee. A clear look at the stories shaping Singapore and the world, from current affairs to business and industry. 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Reset. Clarity for the rest of your day.
3: And welcome back. Now, a recent case of a self-employed Singaporean amassing more than $1.2 million in CPF savings challenges conventional wisdom about retirement planning outside traditional employment. Michelle Martin speaks with Charmaine Xia, manager, self-employed collections at the CPF board, to find out how CPF works differently for self-employed persons and platform workers, and why understanding those differences matters.
2: Best of Live Well with Michelle. It's not just about money. It's about you. Money and Me, where wealth meets self-awareness. 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
4: Okay, how much money do you have in your CPF? Now think. There is a man in Singapore with $1.2 million in his CPF. He is a 53-year-old self-employed man here in Singapore with, yes, more than 1.2 million in his CPF accounts. And before you think, well, good for him, stay with me, because the real story is not about the $1 million. It's the habit behind it. Now, this man was cash rich, probably because he focused a lot of his attention on his businesses, which was his most important asset. He had 45% stakes in two companies, and so his stakes were valued at more than $4 million. But here's the thing that nobody tells you when you go out on your own to build these businesses. When you're the freelancer, maybe you're the private hire driver, the delivery driver, the one-person business. There is no boss topping up your CPF every month. It's you, which sounds like a burden until you flip it, because this means you get to decide how big your future CPF amount will be. And the rules have genuinely changed in your favor as of the 1st of Jan 2025. That's when the Platform Workers Act came into effect. Platform workers, your CPF can now flow in monthly straight through from your platform. Self-employed, well, there's MediSave, top-ups, tax relief, government dollar-for-dollar matching. There's real money on the table with these schemes. A lot of it goes unclaimed. So today we're not talking million-dollar fairy tales. We're talking about your number and the small, repeatable habits that can get you there. This is Money and Me. I'm Michelle Martin. Are you a freelancer? We'd love for you to send in your questions. If you're a self-employed person as well, you can reach us at 88550893, and we'll put them to our guests. Joining me is Charmaine Xia. She's a manager of the Self-Employed Collections Area, part of the CPF Board. Charmaine, how are you? Good morning.
5: Hi, Michelle. Good morning. Thank you so much for having me. I'm so excited.
4: Have you ever been self-employed, Charmaine?
5: No, I have not, actually. Yes, I actually joined the board immediately after my graduation back in 2023.
4: Okay. Mm. All right. Let's start with definitions then. What is the CPF definition of a self-employed person? This is a person thinking, you know, how do I get on these schemes? So first of all, let's help them out with definitions. Mm.
5: So technically, self-employed person is someone who is working for others under a contract for service. So I guess the simplest way you can think about it is if you are earning income through your own trade, your own business or profession, rather than through an employer, then you're likely a self-employed person. So the key distinction here is that you are working for yourself and you are bearing your own business risks. So I guess some common examples of self-employed persons could include people who do financial advising, you know, freelance tutors, real estate agents. So there's actually a very wide range of jobs that our self-employed persons engage in.
4: Okay, so wide range there. And the reason why we're asking about the definition of self-employed worker is, remember at the start I talked about the Platform Worker Act. So we want to define, get clear on whether there's a difference between a self-employed worker and a platform worker. Or can you be both, Charmaine?
5: Yep. So yes, there are some differences between a self-employed person and a platform worker, but yes, you can most definitely be both. So before 2025, platform workers were actually considered as self-employed persons for the purposes of CPF contributions. But when the Platform Workers Act came into effect from 1st Jan of 2025, platform workers actually became a separate category from self-employed persons. So self-employed persons, like I mentioned earlier, they work entirely for themselves and they are bearing their own business profits, losses and risks. Mm. On the other hand, platform workers, they are specifically providing ride-hailing or delivery services under a formal agreement with a platform operator. Mm-hmm. And so think like Grab or Foodpanda, and they operate under that platform's management control for the duration of that agreement.
4: So what would you say to somebody who maybe is a self-employed person, and so they understand there is no boss who's going to make these contributions for me, but I too would like to be part of the CPF and I want to be able to, you know, benefit from the interest rates in the OA, but they also have bills that they need to pay every month. So how can they balance the immediate money flow and as well think about their making CPF contributions?
5: So yes, I would say that is definitely a very real concern that, you know, we've heard from our self-employed persons. And I think it's definitely worth being upfront about because, like you said, right, there is no employer who's going to contribute your CPF for you, right? So every contribution is coming directly out of your own pocket. And of course, we understand, you know, the nature of self-employment income and, you know, platform work, it can be irregular, right? Some years, maybe you're just doing really well, but some years, you know, you're struggling maybe a little bit. So if that's the case, you can apply for a GIRO installment plan. So that actually helps to make your contributions a bit more manageable because you're spreading them out over a year rather than, you know, a one lump sum payment. And of course, beyond, you know, CPF, I would say it's definitely good practice to build up some, you know, emergency savings for, you know, if you have a leaner period, for instance. And, you know, having that cushion and that buffer would definitely help make a real difference for when times maybe could be a little bit tougher for you.
4: So if you are on, you set up these GIRO payments to CPF, can you amend them during the lean years?
5: Yes. So if you do feel like, oh, even the GIRO installment plan that I originally had still feels a little bit too, you know, it's still a bit too much for me to deal with at this point in my life, you can always write in to us and, you know, you can write in an appeal and we will also assess it based on, you know, your current circumstances and, you know, we will grant you a different plan if that's, you know, the outcome of the assessment.
4: Okay. So, you know, because people are worried about committing up ahead, but it's not a one-way street and there are means of appeal.
5: Yes.
4: You can write in. All right, that's great. So how can the self-employed person and the platform worker, do you have some thoughts on how they can build their retirement savings?
5: Yep. So for self-employed persons, first things first, most important, please make sure that you are declaring your income to IRAS and, making your MediSave contributions in a timely manner. But what you'll notice is that actually as your MediSave savings are growing and you eventually set aside enough for your basic healthcare sum, any excess contributions will actually automatically flow into your special account and your retirement account, depending on your age. So what this means is that your retirement savings will actually grow very naturally alongside your healthcare savings without you having to do anything. No, you don't need to go down to the CPF building and like talk to a customer service rep. No need to apply for any forms or anything. So it's all very automatic. And of course, besides that, you can also make a voluntary cash top up to your special account if you're under 55, or your retirement account if you are 55 and above. And you can also actually get tax relief of up to $8,000 per calendar year on those top-ups. And of course, if there are certain years where maybe, you know, you're doing really, really well and you actually already cleared off all your outstanding MediSave contributions, right? What you can do is you can actually make a MediSave contribution in advance for a future work year, and you can get to earn interest on your MediSave savings earlier. And on top of that, self-employed persons get to enjoy full tax relief on their mandatory MediSave contributions, which makes it a very meaningful benefit come tax season. That definitely adds up over time.
4: Oh, I didn't know that if you contribute to MediSave, you can earn interest on that.
5: As long as you're making your mandatory MediSave contributions, you will get to enjoy the full tax relief. So it's full definitely tax. A benefit there.
4: Okay, so those are some ideas on how you can, as a self-employed person, build your retirement savings. Does this work for platform workers as well?
5: Okay, so if you are a platform worker and you were born before 1995, it's definitely worth considering to opt in for increased CPF contributions. So while your take-home pay might be slightly lesser each month, your overall CPF savings will be higher because your platform operator is actually contributing their share as well. For platform workers who are above the age of 65, you'll actually contribute less of your own earnings while still receiving more CPF contributions overall. And you can opt in via the CPF website at any point in time. But I do want to emphasize that this decision to opt in is irreversible. You cannot go back. So we do encourage you to think it through very carefully, you know, weigh all your pros and cons, and think through very, very carefully before you make that decision. If you do need, you can use the calculators available on our website to see how much your CPF contributions will increase if you choose to opt in.
4: Okay, why can't you do a reverse?
5: it's meant to be a very well thought decision, lah. Okay. So, so please think through it very carefully.
4: Okay, so basically, there is upside if you go beyond your if you think about voluntary contributions, because your tax relief's involved as well, right? So that's how you can build your retirement savings. When it comes to CPF Life, the annuity that everybody is talking about, because everybody loves the idea of a payout every month that lasts indefinitely, that's CPF Life. And then there's SRS as well. Can you help us understand the difference between the two and which a self-employed person should prioritize or should be aiming for?
5: So I think it's really important here to kind of remember, right, that these two schemes, they serve different purposes. So I would say it's a little bit less about choosing one and ignoring the other, but I think it's a little bit more about the sequencing. So which one are we prioritizing first, and which one do we go after next? So remember that CPF Life is your retirement foundation. This is your baseline. So because it is the National Longevity Insurance Scheme that gives you your monthly income from the age of 65. So this is, remember that this is the whole basis of your CPF, right? You are making your savings, you're eventually funneling your income, you know, to save up for your retirement at the end of the day. So as a self-employed person or a platform worker, it may not be so easy for you to be able to, you know, hit your cohort's retirement sum in the same way that an employee who, you know, has consistent income might be able to do. So I think the most important first step here is to ensure that your CPF savings are sufficient to generate a meaningful CPF Life payout for you. Then after that, we talk about the Supplementary Retirement Scheme, right? The SRS. So it is very much in its name. It's supplementary. So it is a voluntary scheme that is managed by the Ministry of Finance. So that allows you to set aside additional savings in a tax advantaged account, which you can then invest and draw down from retirement age.
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3: You're with me, Lin Lee, on Reset, and we've got the news coming up at 3 p.m. And right after that, it's Sweet Talk, the part of the show where we step away from the corporate titles and business headlines to get to know the people behind them. We're revisiting my conversation with Cheryl Han, Chief Operations Officer at Prolog, a lifestyle medical and wellness clinic, and co-founder of Hunter and Match, a branding and content agency. Earlier, Cheryl was in the studio to share with us how retrenchment, personal loss, and a series of career pivots shaped her leadership philosophy, and why some of the most valuable lessons she's learned have come from moments that didn't go according to plan. Highlights of that conversation coming up on Reset with me, Lin Lee. Stay tuned.

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1: These are your news headlines. I'm Joshua Vong. Oil prices tumbled today after the US and Iran signed off on an interim deal to end their war and reopen the Strait of Hormuz. Brent crude fell 1.5% to $78.34 a barrel at 11 a.m. Singapore time, while the US WTI sank 1.8% to $75.43. Both have plummeted more than 15% since last week and are almost back to pre-war levels. But despite the optimism for lasting peace, analysts say the mood on trading floors is also tempered by expectations that the Federal Reserve will hike interest rates before the end of the year. Back home, however, authorities are warning that household electricity bills may still see a significant increase from July. The Energy Market Authority says higher global fuel prices during the US-Iran conflict are expected to push up the regulated electricity tariff for the next quarter. Analysts estimate the increase could range from the high single digits to as much as 30%, which could add around $30 a month to the bill of a typical four-room HDB flat. Experts say that even though oil prices have fallen following the US-Iran peace deal, it will take time for lower energy costs to filter through to consumers. Exit 8B on the city-bound CTE to Upper Serangoon Road will be temporarily closed in the early hours on seven upcoming days. The closure between midnight and 5 a.m. will take place on the following dates: June 24th and 26th, July 5th, 15th, 17th, 22nd and 24th. This is to facilitate bridge launching works for the new pedestrian and cycling link across the PIE. During the closure, motorists should use Exit 10 to Braddell Road to continue their journey to Upper Serangoon Road. The slip road from CTE Exit 8B to PIE Changi is unaffected. Digital Development Minister Josephine Teo has warned that overly restrictive data rules could slow the adoption of artificial intelligence across Southeast Asia. Speaking at the Asia Economic Summit in Jakarta, she said regulations are needed to protect sensitive data, but should not create unnecessary hurdles for businesses, especially smaller firms. She also called for stronger cross-border data flows and a common regional approach to AI governance. Mrs. Teo added that Singapore plans to make AI cooperation a key priority when it assumes the ASEAN chairmanship in 2027. And finally, Singapore's representative at the Mrs. Tourism Queen International Pageant has bagged the Best National Costume Award. Kiki Sun took the award in Thailand with a white sequin gown paired with a handmade Malayan's head carried as a shield. The pageant is contested by married women up to the age of 55. The winning outfit was designed by Angela Tay, managing director of local pageant organizer ERM, and Asa Do Li Than Tao, a Vietnamese who owns local costume store Bling Star. Tao took almost 2 months to make the winning look and says the 3D lion's head set was the most challenging to put together.
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0: Weather.
2: To expect partly cloudy skies for the rest of the afternoon, with temperatures hitting a high of 34 degrees Celsius and a low cool of 24 degrees Celsius.
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0: Traffic.
2: There is a vehicle breakdown on the CTE towards AYE after Malmain Road, so do avoid Lane 5. And I'm also seeing roadworks on the KJE towards the BKE before Sungai Tengah Road, so do avoid Lane 3. And there's also roadworks on the AYE towards the MCE at Clementi Road entrance.
0: If you see anything on the roads that we might have missed, send us a WhatsApp message at 8855-0893, but only when you're safely parked. From the economy to the everyday, hear it first on Money FM 89.3.

0: 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A clear look at the stories shaping Singapore and the world, from current affairs to business and industry, through sharp conversations and fresh perspectives. 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
1: Good afternoon to you and welcome to the final hour of Reset with me, Lin Lee, on Money FM 89.3. Before we get started, a story that caught my eye on the Straits Times website this afternoon. No, there's an ad for a Tokyo apartment worth around 7 million Sing dollars that's gone viral online. Not because of the apartment itself, but because eagle-eyed viewers spotted what appears to be an invisible man hidden in the listing photos. There are two possibilities here. Either somebody accidentally appeared in the photos in a very unusual way, or I think this could also be a carefully engineered social media stunt designed to get people talking about the property. Either way, it seems to be working. And I won't spoil the mystery for you. You will have to head over to the Straits Times website and see if you can spot the figure for yourself. It's one of those wonderfully odd stories that raises a surprisingly modern question. In a world where attention is scarce, what does it take to make people notice a property listing? Quite a fun one to read. Now, from viral apartment listings to a story of resilience, reinvention, and second chances, it's time for Sweet Talk. If you're new to the program, Sweet Talk is where we step away from the headlines and job titles to get to know the people behind them, their experiences, setbacks, and lessons that shaped their journey. Today, we're revisiting some of the highlights from my earlier conversation this afternoon with Cheryl Han, Chief Operations Officer at Prologue and co-founder of Hunter and Match, from navigating retrenchment and personal loss to building businesses across multiple industries. Cheryl shares how those experiences reshaped her views on leadership, resilience, and what it really means to give people a second chance. Take a listen.
0: 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Beyond the title, the thinking behind the leader. 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
1: Welcome to Sweet Talk. Now, most careers move in one direction. Cheryl Hans has moved in three. She started in logistics, I think, moved into healthcare entrepreneurship, and today splits her time between healthcare, branding, and content strategy. She's currently Chief Operations Officer at Prologue, which is a lifestyle medical and wellness clinic, and co-founder of Hunter and Match, a branding and content agency. But what interests me isn't the list of roles. It's the fact that she's had to start over more than once, and each time built confidence in a completely new environment. Cheryl, welcome to Sweet Talk.
2: Thanks for having me, Lin Lee. I guess it's a reset, like
1: exactly, a reset. Now, before we get into your career story, I want to start somewhere unexpected. You are a trained yoga instructor with more than 200 hours of teacher training and a certification in yoga therapy. That's a significant investment of time and energy, right? So what does yoga give you that business doesn't?
2: Yoga gives me a reset, actually, if I may just bring that word up again. I did my 200-hour training, which is the basic training to be a teacher. I did it during my gardening leave because I was retrenched from my corporate job.
1: Okay.
2: And it gave me a lot of calm, a lot of clarity. Mm-hmm. And my mom actually tells me, you know, when she sees me stressed, she will actually say, you know, to me, like, Cheryl, I think you need to go do some yoga. So it has done a lot for my mind to calm me down because I tend to be a little bit intense as a person. So I think it has done a lot for me as a person. But actually, it has also given me a lot of clarity in business. I think when you are calm, when you are not anxious, when you actually sit down and just clear your mind.
1: And be present.
2: And be present, yes, exactly. You actually do see things a little bit more clearly. So I think there's a lot to it. I think I can't stop sharing the benefits of yoga, I would say.
1: Okay, so do you still approach it as a discipline, or has it become more of a refuge from everything else?
2: I guess it is still something that I wouldn't say it should be a refuge, because I think it is more like a way of life, a way of living, not like something that you do. In fact, I think in the practice, the physical exercise is just one portion of it. It's more the mindset, I would say. So it's about, I guess, balancing your being in our everyday life. That's, I guess, the core of yoga, I would say.
1: Okay. Have there been moments in your career where yoga helped you navigate something that business training couldn't?
2: Wow. I wouldn't actually know exactly when, if you would ask me for an example now. But I would say in many times in business, actually for me personally, I think I am quite an emotional person when it comes to like relationships with people. Right. And I think sometimes in doing business, that is one of the more difficult topics that I have to handle, like human HR matters.
1: Okay.
2: So I think one thing that yoga has taught me is that, you know, we do a lot of breathing exercises, right? So a lot of times we tend to react immediately when you're angry or when you're triggered, right? But I guess taking one breath, basically just breathing in and out, it really calms your nervous system and it really makes you make, I guess, more considered choices in what you say next. So I think that's one thing that is very important in terms of like managing people, whether is it your colleagues, your staff, your clients, your vendors. I think that is a very important concept that I think I learned later on.
1: So it teaches you to pause.
2: Consider.
1: Interesting. Now let's go back to a period that seems to have changed the direction of your life. You were leaving a corporate role at DHL. Around the same time, you lost your father. What was actually going through your mind in those weeks?
2: Okay, so that was in 2019. I mean, now it seems like a distance away, but I mean, for two, I guess, major life incidents to happen at the same time, somehow one takes like a higher importance than the other, because I think at that point of time, my father's passing was actually, I guess it took a more precedence in my life, and the job retrenchment that I was facing seemed a bit small, actually, to be in comparison. So I think I'm thankful for that, because otherwise the job retrenchment might seem like a big blow to me. But I think it also woke me up and to make me really think about very important questions in my life. And I would say that also, if I would sum it up into like three things that I've learned from that whole process, I think it was to make sure that from the job retrenchment incident, I guess, is to always make sure that you're relevant. That was my first lesson. And secondly, is also to always think ahead and to always plan for something that you might not foresee, which I think is also very relevant in today's, I guess, with the whole AI and all that that's coming up. And the last thing with my father's passing is to really, it taught me that I should really think about what I should do with my time. And, you know, sometimes I also question, you know, if I'm, back then I was working long hours, I was traveling every other week, and I wasn't spending much time with my family. So it really made me like think like, okay, do I really want to spend my time alone in the airport, in the office? You know, so I think it was a nice time, and I think I'm fortunate to have it early enough in life, because I was in my late 30s then. So I was still early enough to pivot, I would say.
1: Okay.
2: I'm not saying that you can't pivot when you're older, but I guess you have a little bit more flexibility when you're younger.
1: In retrospect, you talk about it with so much clarity, you know, but what was the part that felt messy or unresolved at that time?
2: So much. I think at that point of time, everything was just hitting you like bum, bum, bum, like all at one go. You actually don't really know what's happening. Like, you're just taking one thing at a time. For me, I think I felt a huge loss in terms of like, back then in 2019, there were not as many retrenchments as of today, or maybe now it's just more spoken about. But back then, I felt like, oh, I'm only in my 30s and I'm getting retrenched. Like, what's wrong with me? And where am I going to go from here? So the few things that, of course, I think, okay, now that I'm looking at the signboard here that says Money FM, money was a big issue, right? I mean, to be realistic about it, I was like, am I going to earn a salary that would be comparable with what I was getting previously? Should I adjust my lifestyle? And do I actually want to go back to a corporate job? So I think all these questions were all coming at me at the same time. And it's only in retrospect that you kind of like piece things together and then you figure out like, oh, okay, this was there for a reason. But back then, to be honest, I had no idea what was going on. I just took it one step at a time. And
1: who helped you through that period? Was there someone whose support actually made a difference?
2: There were many people that, I mean, I'm very thankful for my family. We are very close. So, I mean, my husband, he's not one with many words. He's like a man of very few words. But he's a very stable person and he kept me very grounded. And I was very sure that whatever it is, he's there to support me. I guess whether or not I had a job or a business next, I knew that I had that support at home. I think I also had friends like childhood friends, work colleagues who were all like, I guess, just being there, and they may or may not have given you any advice at that point of time, but I think it's just the presence of being there, letting you know that, hey, you can look for me if you need anything. I think that was good enough. But there was also one person, I would say, who got retrenched with me at the same time. So he was my CEO back then in DHL, and a person that I would say is a huge mentor to me. So we went through the same scenario together. He, as the CEO, was retrenched, and I back then also was in the same situation. And I think he offered a lot of opportunities as well. So it's not that, I guess, it wasn't that I didn't have any job offers after that. So I'm very thankful that there were choices in front of me. But I think it was also a time where you need to kind of think, like, which is the path you want to take.
1: And that was exactly talking about choices, you could have gone back into logistics, right? But you already had that experience, you know, the credibility and a clear career path. So why did you choose entrepreneurship?
2: Yeah, now I question myself sometimes because it looked interesting, exciting back then. But actually, entrepreneurship is, I guess, not for everyone. It's really tough. But at that point of time, it's also because the scenario that was in with my father's passing, the retrenchment, and then I went to do my yoga training course, right? I realized that what I really enjoyed from yoga teaching is that I can really literally see the difference in a student. When they walk into a class, they could come in very heavy, very like, you know, that they are carrying a lot with them. And after class, they leave the class like lighter, happier. And I really enjoyed that. So I knew that I wanted to do something in relation to wellness. And it was, I guess, a why not kind of situation that I was in. Like, why not start something? Why not do something that I can visibly change or see a change that I have impacted? So I think it was a why not kind of situation that kind of sparked it.
1: Okay, moving on. As if two businesses weren't enough, you also launched On Wellbeing, which is a wellness platform and podcast. Why did you feel the need to create that as well? What conversation were you hoping to start?
2: I started On Wellbeing when I was doing a course on lifestyle medicine. So lifestyle medicine is about how you can change your lifestyle and make your life better, basically, make your health better. So I treated this podcast as, I guess I had two objectives in mind. One is to kind of revise my homework from the course. So as I learn, I kind of like apply it by doing a podcast, and I kind of like, I guess, anchors your learning a little bit better. But secondly was because I was preparing to launch the content agency Hunter & Match. And I was also thinking of doing, we had someone who wanted to engage us to help them record a podcast.
1: I see.
2: Like, okay, why don't I should know how to do it myself first. So why don't do it myself? Okay. And I think that was the initial start. And I wanted to kind of share a little bit about lifestyle medicine because Singapore is actually one of the blue zones. I mean, basically where people live the longest. But it's not done through, I guess, very conventional ways. The blue zones are typically places that have a lot of nature. They have a lot of, like, I guess, they eat fresh food and real food every day. They have very good community, low stress. But Singapore's not typically that way. And I think if we can share a little bit about lifestyle medicine, similar to like my yoga experience, I think hopefully if it changes just one or two person's like perspective on health, I think that would be like objective met.
1: We've been speaking to Cheryl Han. She is Chief Operations Officer at Prologue, which is a lifestyle medical and wellness clinic, and co-founder of Hunter & Match, a branding and content agency. This is Sweet Talk.
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1: These are your news headlines. I'm Joshua Vong. Oil prices tumbled today after the US and Iran signed off on an interim deal to end their war and reopen the Strait of Hormuz. Brent crude fell 1.5% to $78.34 a barrel at 11 a.m. Singapore time, while the US WTI sank 1.8% to $75.43. Both have plummeted more than 15% since last week and are almost back to pre-war levels. But despite the optimism for lasting peace, analysts say the mood on trading floors is also tempered by expectations that the Federal Reserve will hike interest rates before the end of the year. Back home, however, authorities are warning that household electricity bills may still see a significant increase from July. The Energy Market Authority says higher global fuel prices during the US-Iran conflict are expected to push up the regulated electricity tariff for the next quarter. Analysts estimate the increase could range from the high single digits to as much as 30%, which could add around $30 a month to the bill of a typical four-room HDB flat. Experts say that even though oil prices have fallen following the US-Iran peace deal, it will take time for lower energy costs to filter through to consumers. Exit 8B on the city-bound CTE to Upper Serangoon Road will be temporarily closed in the early hours on seven upcoming days. The closure between midnight and 5 a.m. will take place on the following dates: June 24th and 26th, July 5th, 15th, 17th, 22nd and 24th. This is to facilitate bridge launching works for the new pedestrian and cycling link across the PIE. During the closure, motorists should use Exit 10 to Braddell Road to continue their journey to Upper Serangoon Road. The slip road from CTE Exit 8B to PIE Changi is unaffected. Digital Development Minister Josephine Teo has warned that overly restrictive data rules could slow the adoption of artificial intelligence across Southeast Asia. Speaking at the Asia Economic Summit in Jakarta, she said regulations are needed to protect sensitive data, but should not create unnecessary hurdles for businesses, especially smaller firms. She also called for stronger cross-border data flows and a common regional approach to AI governance. Mrs. Teo added that Singapore plans to make AI cooperation a key priority when it assumes the ASEAN chairmanship in 2027. And finally, Singapore's representative at the Mrs. Tourism Queen International Pageant has bagged the Best National Costume Award. Kiki Sun took the award in Thailand with a white sequin gown paired with a handmade Malayan's head carried as a shield. The pageant is contested by married women up to the age of 55. The winning outfit was designed by Angela Tay, managing director of local pageant organizer ERM, and Asa Do Li Than Tao, a Vietnamese who owns local costume store Bling Star. Tao took almost 2 months to make the winning look and set costume award. Kiki Sun took the award in Thailand

0: It's Thursday, the 18th of June.
1: Traffic.
0: There's a vehicle breakdown on the ECP towards City at the PIE exit, and I'm also seeing roadworks on the ECP towards Changi at Tanjong Katong Road exit, and there's also roadworks on Cairnhill Road towards Emerald Link after Bideford Road, so do avoid Lane 3.
1: If you see anything on the roads that we might have missed, send us a WhatsApp message at 8855-0893, but only when you're safely parked. 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
0: Good afternoon, and you're tuning into the Business Report with me, Chua Tian Tian, as we take you through the latest moves and views in the world of business and finance as you navigate the second half of your workday. Now, this hour, we'll discuss how Federal Reserve Chairman Kevin Warsh opened a new era of U.S. monetary policy overnight by launching an ambitious review that could reshape how the central bank makes decisions and communicates with the public. Plus, a quick look at SGX-listed counters Centurion and Far East Group. Well, starting with the U.S., Federal Reserve Chairman Kevin Warsh opened a new era of U.S. monetary policy overnight, with officials agreeing to leave interest rates unchanged, but also launching an ambitious review that could reshape how the central bank makes decisions and communicates with the public. Now, Warsh, who took over as Fed chief last month, made an immediate imprint in organizing a unanimous consensus around a stripped-down policy statement that jettisoned any forward guidance on what actions the central bank might take in the near term. Now, that's even as new quarterly projections, eschewed by Warsh himself, showed 9 of 19 policymakers now anticipate a rate hike by the end of this year. Now, the shortened document issued by the Policy Setting Federal Open Market Committee, or FOMC, heralded a return to a format similar to that used by former Fed Chairman Alan Greenspan and clearly reflected Warsh's disdain for expansive communication about what's to come and desire to let financial markets act with less input from the central bank. Now, Warsh said at his debut press conference that forward guidance is not well suited to the current economic moment. And the statement's description of the economy also showed Warsh's influence, touching on issues he has emphasized in the run-up to his nomination by US President Donald Trump. Well, it said, and I quote, productivity growth and capital investment are strong, unquote. And while acknowledging that inflation was elevated relative to the committee's 2% goal, it attributed that in part to supply shocks that have driven price increases in certain sectors, including energy. Now, in the midst of hawkish policy turn, the language highlighted forces that Warsh has argued could allow rates to fall over time if productivity lets companies provide goods and services more efficiently and the easing of energy costs helps lower inflation. Now, earlier I spoke with David Chow, director at Azure Capital, to get his take on the Fed's latest rate decision as well as Warsh's review.
2: Well, the Fed's decision itself was largely expected. You know, rates were left unchanged, but what really caught investors' attention, I believe, was how the new Fed Chair Kevin Warsh signaled a major review of, you know, how the central bank, you know, plan to operate, communicate, and even interpret inflation and employment data. So I'm quite intrigued by, you know, the creation or the establishment of the 5 task forces, which will be reviewing, you know, details like inflation, communication, productivity, employment, and I believe balance sheet policy. So for markets, this potentially marks the biggest change in Fed communication strategy since the global financial crisis. Warsh appears less interested in giving a detailed forward guidance and instead was more focused on letting, you know, incoming data drive decisions. So what this means is that investors may receive fewer clues about future rate moves and, you know, could face, you know, higher market volatility down the road. The second key takeaway for me is that the Fed's updated projections have now become more hawkish, and inflation forecasts were, as a result, revised higher, and officers are now signaling that a rate hike later this year remains possible rather than rate cuts. So for global markets, I think the message is quite straightforward. You know, the era of easy assumptions about Fed cuts is over. You know, U.S. bond yields may remain elevated, the U.S. dollar could stay firm, and equity investors may now need to focus more on earnings growth, rather than relying

0: on multiple expansion driven by lower interest rates. As for emerging markets and rate sensitive sectors, they could somewhat remain challenged, you know, if a higher for longer rates persist.
1: And back home in Singapore, investors continue to mount developments relating to Centurion and Far East Group. Now, for Centurion, the group yesterday said it has acquired 25% equity interest in a purpose-built student accommodation development in Perth for $250,000 Aussie. That's around $225,475. Now, this is the company's second investment in the city after buying a stake in a 472-bed Sterling Highway PBSA development last December. The remaining 75% share of the property is held by Centurion Properties Australia Investments, which is a wholly owned subsidiary of the group's controlling shareholder. Now, over to Far East Group, the company said today that it acquired 705,000 shares in Eden Refrigeration Manufacturing Jiangsu, or ERM, which represents about 7.1% of the total issued and paid up share capital of ERM. Now, once this move is completed, this will see the group holding a 91.3% equity interest in ERM. And there you have it, that's your business report. This hour, I'm Chua Tian Tian.
2: Markets and Business Made Clear. The Business Report with Ryan Wong and Chua Tian Tian. Get what matters fast every hour at 9:30 from 9:30 a.m. to 7:30 p.m. The Business Report, getting you to the bottom line. Take a step back and reset with Lin Lee. A clear look at the stories shaping Singapore and the world, from current affairs to business and industry. Through sharp conversations and fresh perspectives, understand what's driving change. 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
3: Great to have you with me on this Thursday afternoon. Hope you're having a lovely day so far. Now, with Singapore's life expectancy at an all-time high, we must ask, how do we ensure those extra years are lived well? Let's Talk Singapore speaks with Susanna Harding, Senior Director of the International Longevity Centre Singapore at Tsao Foundation, about healthy ageing, retirement, community, and the future of ageing in Singapore.
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0: Welcome to We Are Family. Now, for most of human history, the challenge was simple. How do we live longer was the question. But today, that's no longer what Singapore is asking because we're living longer than ever before. Earlier this month, new figures showed that life expectancy reached a record 83.9 years in 2025, surpassing even pre-pandemic levels. And while that's undoubtedly great news, it raises a different question. Adding years to life may be the easy part. What happens when we're living to 90? It changes how we work, how we retire, how we plan our finances, where we live, and who cares for us. So in other words, are we adding life to those years? Joining us this morning is Susanna Harding, Senior Director of the International Longevity Center Singapore at the SAO Foundation, to hopefully tell us some answers. Good morning, Susanna.
1: Good morning, Audrey.
2: Good morning. Good morning, and thank you for joining us on this show. Now, we have a number of, I'll be diplomatic and say, mature listeners who are listening to our show, and we love every one of them, and they're asking that question today, which is, we are living longer, but are we actually living better? That's the issue we want to get stuck into today. But before we do that, tell us, you're at the International Longevity Center for Singapore. What do you actually do there?
1: Okay, we are part of the SAO Foundation. And SAO Foundation has always been about catalyzing and innovating different programs and services that will support older persons, both men and women, to age in place and be able to continue to live at their community and to have a good death. So we have been building all those health and social services. So what ILC does is, there are emerging issues. Every 5 years, the profile changes, and this is part of it. This data is actually telling us a new, how then do we evolve? The last time was, how do we live longer? Now is, having reached a longevity stage as a society, a super aged society, what does it mean? Our role in the foundation is then to anticipate what could be the next, what could be the next emerging issue, and then how then do we understand that from the lens of, are there other economies who have experienced that? What does it mean to Singapore? And then what could we develop? What could we do in Singapore that would then be able to help people to have life in those additional years? So that in itself, in a nutshell, that's the easiest way. And then we bring that to policy, to advocate. Why? Because we want to be able to make sure that it's not just a few people who can have a better life.
0: Yeah.
1: We want to make sure that that better life is actually as much as possible accessible, and more people are able to experience the same kind of life. So that is our role as well. So understanding the issue and then bringing it to the policymaker so that then it can become kind of a mainstream, so that then more and more people, and hopefully a lot of people, will be able to also experience and be able to benefit from longevity.
0: So you talked about a changing profile, and that's what I want to hone in on now, because Singapore officially became a super aged society this year, and by 2030, one in four of us will be 65 or older. We want to talk about how significant this milestone is. Do you think most Singaporeans actually fully understand how dramatically our population is changing?
1: It is much better now. The understanding is much better, because I remember that this demographic transition has always been at the mind of Singapore and the government, in terms of that at some point we will have this demographic transition. So we actually started much earlier in the 80s. And therefore, there was a lot of time for us to then be able to understand, what does it mean every 5 years, the profile is changing. Now we are in the super aged. The one in four data has actually been, in a way, known since early 2000. It's been known that we will get there. So the understanding is now better. So, like, there's five of us in this room. Mm-hmm. So we know that. So it's much easier. Last time when we present this data, people are like, what does that mean? Now, when you say one in four, then you just look at the four of you and then you realize that one of you will actually reach that. But what this data, new data, means is that actually more and more people, the probability of more and more people, not just one in four, because that's the average, right? More and more people actually will be able to live beyond 65.
0: Yeah.
1: right?
2: Is that changing our perception of what old age looks like? Because when I was a boy, I always think of my uncles and my grandparents, they looked old.
3: And they're like 45.
2: Yeah, and they were 15 years younger than what I am now. I still dress like a teenager and they'd wear hats and shirts and ties. Is our perception of old age changing? Because 65 is not really that old anymore.
1: Yes, in a way, a society has changed the perception of what does a 65-year look like.
2: Yeah.
1: What are they doing and how they should act, or, you know, what is the expectation?
3: Yeah.
1: And that's a good thing, because then it allows us to kind of a better appreciation that a 65-year-old can actually doesn't have to retire at 65 just because we say that, you know, 65 should be the retirement. People can actually make choices to do things that they actually value and they enjoy as long as they have good health. So I think that helps a lot, that the changing perception. And I must say, having been in this field for 25 years, I can see the change, the evolution of the perception in Singapore around old age.
2: In what way? In what way?
1: It used to be that, as you say, that, you know, we look at older people as a burden. Now, we don't look at them. We look at, this is an opportunity. I'll be living 20, 30 years more. What can I do?
3: What
1: would that 20 and 30 years could look like?
2: We're asking the question today, we are living longer, but are we living better? This follows an ST report that shows that our life expectancy has reached a record 83.9 years last year, surpassing pandemic levels. Great news in one sense, but are we equipped for it? In the studio, we're talking to Susanna Harding, the Senior Director of the International Longevity Centre, Singapore, for the SAL Foundation. Now, as I was saying previously, I do worry about my mother. Mm. She's 72 years old, bless her. She downsized, she did all the right things. She sold her house, moved into a smaller residential area for older people. So she has no mortgage and she has some savings. And I asked her, seriously, do you have enough savings, Mum? And she said, I have enough for about 4 or 5 years. I said, you're 72. You don't think you're going to reach 80? And she went, oh, I'll worry about that when it happens. So she may run out of money in 5 years. This is a very, very pertinent issue for many Singaporeans listening to this show. They have their little pots. They have their rice bowl. They have their CPF, their retirement fund. Is it enough? And are Singaporeans prepared for a longer retirement financially?
1: Enough is a very individual issue.
3: Subjective.
1: Mm. I mean, what your mom has done is really, really very good, in the sense that she knows that, you know, she needs to downgrade or right sizing.
2: Yes.
1: She needs to be able to. I would imagine your mom actually knows that beyond the 5 years, she would be able to take care of herself.
2: Yeah, she'll call me.
1: Yes. Not necessarily call you. I mean, your mom has built resilience.
2: Yes.
1: One of the things that longer lives mean is that people have built resilience. Mm. I don't know what's your level of education of your mom. Our first generation Singaporeans are actually not educated, highly educated.
2: As much. Yeah.
1: And yet, we are living longer. So there must be something within us, intrinsic capacity. That's what WHO says, right? What do we have internally that allows us to really be able to live longer in a way that is congruent to what we want to live?
2: Yeah, I hate to bring it back to money, but we are Money FM. I know you can't put a dollar sum on the exact amount, but I do see many articles in the Straits Times and elsewhere that do. They say you need $1 million or you need $2 million to get to a certain... Firstly, how do you get that figure? And secondly, to your point earlier, surely it depends on the individual, your living standards, your way of living. Is there a certain amount that you recommend that folks put aside monthly, yearly?
1: Well, if you ask the technical people, you're supposed to kind of like monthly income or living income is like, say, $10,000. When you retire, because of the lifestyle you may have built, because you're now earning $10,000, or say, make it simpler, $5,000 a month.
2: Yep.
1: Which is a lot of old Singaporeans are in that category. Mm. So your lifestyle right now, if you are able to make do with that every day. Your housing has been paid for, your children are taken care of. Then you just need to reallocate. So your aspiration is, once I stop working, and this is the part where we need to be able to understand. So if you're looking at 80, 90 years, if you stop working at 55 when you get your CPF and, you know, I mean, you're able to withdraw from it, of course, then you need to be able to prepare more money, right?
2: Exactly.
3: Right.
1: But if you continue to work and you continue to build up your CPF, then you don't have to touch that for retirement income, right? So it's about strategizing. If you know more or less, okay, we're in general, this is what the data is telling us. So you need to be able to then make sense. In my current lifestyle, what are the things, what does 5,000 every month, what do I pay for it?
2: Yeah.
3: Right.
1: And then you need to be able to understand, okay, which of those, if I stop working, which of those will then go into something else? You're not going to buy clothes, perhaps, or whatever it is. But some are very basic, right? Electricity, food. Are you able to review the food that you maybe not go out every week, but maybe cook more at home? So it's about reallocating some of those expenses on a monthly basis. But the basic, the housing, if that is taken care of, that is a major. And then you don't have education, you know, your kids are all grown up, then you should be able to reallocate some of those money that you have.
4: For the full conversation and more podcasts, visit moneyfm893.sg.

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1: Hey there, great to have you join me this Thursday afternoon. If you've just tuned in, one of the conversations we had this afternoon was Sweet Talk with Cheryl Han. She's Chief Operations Officer at Prolog and co-founder of Hunter & Match. She reflected on how retrenchment, personal loss and career reinvention shaped her approach to leadership and resilience. Also, we had Alexandra Parada join me for All Set, where we rounded up some of the most interesting things happening around Singapore this weekend, from immersive art installations and pop-up experiences to cultural performances and hands-on activities. We will do it all again tomorrow on Friday. On Viewpoint, we'll be looking at what comes next after a peace deal helped avert a wider crisis in the Middle East. But what does it mean for the region, global energy security, and countries like Singapore? Also on Is It Just Me? Have you ever caught yourself saying, it's okay, when it really isn't? We explore why so many of us brush off the things that genuinely hurt us, and whether that's resilience or something else entirely. All that and more coming up in tomorrow's show. Until then, thank you for your company this afternoon on Reset. I'm Lin Lee. Keep it right here on Money FM 89.3. Catch you tomorrow.
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1: These are your news headlines. I'm Joshua Vong. There will be five long weekends to look forward to next year, according to the Manpower Ministry's latest list of public holidays. 2027 will have 11 gazetted public holidays, with New Year's Day falling on a Friday. Hari Raya Haji and National Day will both be observed on Mondays. Chinese New Year falls over a weekend, which means the Monday after, February the 8th, is designated as a public holiday in lieu. However, Labor Day and Christmas will both fall on Saturdays. The PUB has released a guidebook listing measures to help building owners and developers better protect their premises against floods. Suggestions include installing mobile flood barriers, applying waterproof coatings to protect exteriors, and building raised entrances. PUB's Flood Resilient Developments Guidebook is the first of its kind, aimed at enhancing resilience against inland and coastal flooding in Singapore. The 99-page guide also provides a risk assessment tool to determine the likelihood and impact of floods, as well as appropriate actions to manage these scenarios. Meanwhile, Hong Kong has raised its black rain signal to the highest level because of a monsoon, prompting schools to close and some businesses to shut. The city has been soaked for several days now, and its Met Authority says heavy rain exceeding 7 millimetres in an hour is likely to continue in the coming hours. This is the second time the black warning signal has been hoisted in Hong Kong this year. It comes ahead of the Dragon Boat Festival tomorrow, with many people expected to travel over the long weekend. The White House says the US-Iran interim peace deal is now in effect after it was electronically signed by the leaders of both countries. The agreement begins a 60-day period of negotiations aimed at securing a permanent peace deal. It is intended to end hostilities, reopen the Strait of Hormuz to commercial shipping, and pave the way for talks on Iran's nuclear program. However, it remains unclear when shipping through the vital waterway will fully resume. US President Donald Trump has warned that his country could resume military strikes if Tehran breaches the agreement. And finally, apparel company Lululemon has apologized after a yoga event staged on the Great Wall of China sparked a social media backlash in the country. Many objected to the use of a Japanese taiko drum, saying doing so at a site seen as a symbol of Chinese national identity was a provocation. The event in late May drew more than 2,000 people. Lululemon says it should have been more thoughtful and sensitive in its planning, and that the experience was a valuable learning lesson.
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0: Weather.
3: The skies are partly cloudy for the rest of the day, with temperatures ranging between 34 degrees Celsius and 24 degrees Celsius.
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0: Traffic.
3: Looking at the expressways, we have heavy traffic building on the Central Expressway towards AYE at Bukit Timah Road exit. That's it for now. Do drive safely.
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2: You can feel it, can't you? The week is starting to loosen its grip. The inbox isn't quite as scary as it was on Monday. People are already dropping phrases like, any weekend plans, into conversations. And if you're anything like me, you've probably done the mental calculation at least once today of how many hours are left until Friday evening. Well, hang in there. We're almost there. Welcome to Your Way Home. I'm Hong Bin-jung, and I'll be keeping you company all the way from 4 p.m. till 8 p.m. Whether you're leaving the office, heading to dinner, stuck in traffic, or pretending to work while secretly planning your weekend, thank you for spending part of your Thursday with me. And as always, I want to hear from you. Who's tuning in today? How's your Thursday going so far? What are you looking forward to this weekend? WhatsApp me at 8855-0893 and keep the conversation going throughout the evening. We've got another great show lined up for you today, and we kick things off with what's trending. And if you're the kind of person who immediately checks public holidays the moment they're announced, well, this one's for you. The Singapore public holiday calendar for 2027 has just been released. And yes, there are 5 long weekends. 5! Which means the important questions must now be asked. Have you already started planning your leave? Which holiday are you eyeing first? And be honest, how many of you have already opened up a calendar to see how many annual leave days you can strategically use? WhatsApp me at 8855-0893. That's 8855-0893. We'll get into all of that on What's Trending. Then at 5 p.m. on the agenda, remember when buying secondhand used to be, you know, something people kept quiet about? Well, not anymore. Today, vintage finds, thrift stores, resale platforms, and pre-loved fashion are booming, especially among younger consumers. So why is Gen Z increasingly choosing secondhand fashion as their first choice? Is it about saving money, sustainability, individual style, or is buying pre-loved actually becoming cooler than buying new? We'll unpack that on the agenda later tonight. And then at 6 p.m., we turn to the big story. The United States and Iran have moved forward with an interim agreement aimed at ending the conflict and reopening the Strait of Hormuz, one of the world's most important trade routes. But while the war may be winding down, a new dispute is already emerging. Iran says it intends to charge ship fees for passing through the strait. U.S. President Donald Trump says that's not allowed under international law. And shipping companies are warning that allowing such charges could create a dangerous precedent for global trade. So here's the question. Could the end of the war be the start of a new economic battle? And what would it mean for global shipping, oil prices, inflation, and ultimately your wallet? We'll break down the biggest headline of the day and why it matters to you later this evening. Also coming up on the show right after that, we've got Sports Minutes with Zial Raushan. Both have represented Singapore. Both have made sacrifices. Yet their sporting experiences couldn't be more different. Siblings Sarah and Jeffrey Lightfoot joins Sports Minutes to discuss national pride, funding disparities, athlete welfare, and the challenges of pursuing sporting excellence in Singapore. When some sports enjoy greater resources than others, what does equal footing really mean? We'll find out more on Sports Minutes. So settle in, turn the volume up, and let's get this Thursday evening started. This is Your Way Home, and I'm Hong Bin-jung. Let's get the show on the road.

0: traffic.
1: Looking at the expressways, we have heavy traffic building on the Central Expressway towards AYE at Bukit Timah Road exit. That's it for now. Do drive safely.
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2: All right, it's now time for What's Trending. I'm Hung Ben Jung, and in the studio with me are our producers Nadia Ko and Nazirul Azrar. Hi, guys.
3: Hi. Hi, Hung Ben. Hi, Naz.
1: Hello. Happy Thursday.
2: Happy Thursday. All right. And of course, we want to hear from you as well. Got an opinion on what we're discussing? Agree with us, completely disagree with us, or maybe you've got a personal story that connects to today's topic. Drop us a WhatsApp at 8855-0893. We'll be keeping an eye on your messages throughout the segment and bringing some of them into the conversation. Now, a little heads up before we get started here. At some point during the show, we'll be throwing out a question to all of you. Send us your answer via WhatsApp at 8855-0893, and you could walk away with a fantastic prize. In celebration of Father's Day this weekend, we're giving away an Am I Addicted 2-in-1 pottery experience package worth more than $130, courtesy of Am I Addicted Pottery Studio, the largest pottery studio here in Singapore. So it's a chance to get your hands dirty in the best possible way. Whether you're a complete beginner or just looking for a fun day out with your dad, you'll get to try different pottery techniques, create something unique, and spend quality time making memories that last a lot longer than another pair of socks or a coffee mug for your dad, right? So keep listening, watch out for that question, and make sure you've got our WhatsApp number handy, 8855-0893. We'll be throwing out a question to you all, and that's when you could stand a chance to win this MI Addicted 2-in-1 pottery experience package worth more than $130. All right, enough teasing. Let's get into today's What's Trending.
3: That's right. Today's What's Trending, Hong Bin Nas. You know, when we said it's Thursday, today was a little bit lackluster, even though we're just one TGI Friday away from the weekend. But to be honest, right, it feels like June has been here for forever. I don't know why this month feels so long. Is it because our next public holiday is almost 2 months away from now? You know, National Day in August.
2: Yeah, I mean, thanks for the reminder. I know a couple of weeks ago we had two short weeks back to back, and that was so magical, and I miss it already. And I feel like I need a holiday.
3: Exactly. I don't know, how are you guys coping with the drought in public holidays, Naz?
1: Oh, it's very tough. I mean, you know, the next one I believe is National Day, so probably, how many weeks is that? Six, seven?
2: A long way to go.
1: Exactly. What about you, Hong Bin?
2: I think, I don't know. I haven't had any plans to go on a holiday just yet. So, I mean, these public holidays are kind of like, you don't really have to use your own leave and you can just rest. And like, I feel like when I do take leave, I have to go somewhere. But when there's a public holiday throughout the week, you're not really in, you know, you're not forced to go anywhere. You can just stay in Singapore at home.
3: Is it because it no longer feels special because everyone has it?
2: Yeah. Because you know everyone's going to be traveling one way or the other.
3: That's
2: and then
3: true.
2: Flight costs are going to go up. So it's just good to stay home and relax a little bit instead of traveling. But, you know, sometimes it's a good way to go across the border for a couple of days as well.
3: Yeah, Singaporeans do love going across the border. But you know, fellas, Singaporeans, I believe, have a very special talent because we don't just plan our holidays, right? We plan holidays around holidays. Talk about maximizing, right? And every year, the moment that the Ministry of Manpower releases the public holiday calendar, suddenly everyone becomes a leave strategist.
2: Yes. Mm. Right. I always love looking at it. And whenever it's released every year, just trying to see, maybe I can take Monday, Tuesday, Wednesday, Thursday. And then I got a full week off.
3: Everyone wants the Mondays, the Fridays, just to stretch out that public holiday a little bit longer, right?
1: Yeah.
3: Ladies and gentlemen, good news. You don't have to count your annual leave anymore for this year. You can look forward to next year because the public holiday list for 2027 is out today.
2: Woohoo!
3: Mm, and there are 11 public holidays next year.
2: Woohoo! Wow.
3: Plus 5 long weekends to look forward to.
2: Woohoo!
1: 5? We had 6 this year.
2: Oh, man.
1: That means it's one short, right?
2: One short.
1: Yeah.
3: Oh, we had 6.
1: Dear. Yeah. There's 6 this year.
2: It's okay. A win is a win. It's still 5. It's not 4. It's 5. I've got a new message here. Hello, Ian. Thank you so much for joining us. Ian says, Hongbin, I thought you just got back from holiday in Australia. Another holiday so soon? Australia, when was that? I felt like that was ages ago.
3: I love that our listeners are also keeping track of Hongbin's leave days because...
2: Don't worry, Ian. I don't have plans to go anywhere anytime soon. I'll still be here on your way home. So don't worry. Ian says, for me, I need a holiday to get over my recent holiday. Me too. Mm. Australia was a while back. I need a recovery from that as well.
1: It's only 3 months ago.
2: 3 months ago. That's a long... That was ages. It felt like 3 years ago.
1: Valid, valid.
2: You know? So... What do you guys think about the new list? 5 long weekends in 2027. Are you happy? Are you disappointed that it's not 6 like that one we had this year? Let us know. What's up? 8855-0893.
3: I feel like I need to go home later after our shift ends and do the math and see which year.
2: Stop it.
3: Had the most.
2: Stop it. Because... you plan leaves months in advance.
3: I told you I'm one of those Singaporeans who's a leave strategist.
2: You are. You definitely are. Because when I do realize, next week we've got a public holiday, I see Nadia's gone for the whole week.
3: Yeah. In January 2027, you'll see my leave booked for December 2027.
2: Yes. Because of Nadia, like, I don't have any chance to plan my leave dates because I still gotta be here, you know? But I do enjoy it. Sometimes coming to work is a holiday for me. That's when you love your job.
3: Mm-hmm.
1: Wow. Yes, away from the birds at home, right?
2: Yes. I'm also saying this because I'm scared my boss is tuning in. Anyways, yes, I do love my job. Keep your WhatsApps coming in, 8855-0893. Have you guys looked at the list of holidays? 5 long weekends. We've got 11 public holidays next year with those 5 long weekends to look out for.
3: But don't get too excited, yeah. I know it's not 6, it's 5. Still a relatively good number. I've got a little bit of bad news for the both of you.
2: Why?
3: 3 of the public holidays fall on Saturdays.
2: No! Which ones?
3: You've got Labor Day. I think it's Saturday. Christmas, Saturday. I know.
2: Christmas?
3: Yeah. I can already hear all the Singaporeans or listeners tuning in right now saying, can appeal or not?
2: Are we getting a backup day?
3: Backup day? Wow.
2: Yeah. What is it called
1: off again? In lieu.
2: Off in lieu.
3: Off in lieu.
2: Off in lieu, but like...
1: The PH off in lieu. I think that's what it's called.
2: No, not... I do understand, but the observed day.
1: Isn't that only for National Day?
2: No. We had one for Vesak Day recently as well.
1: Oh, okay.
3: Yes, yes. But usually that happens when it falls on a Sunday, if I'm not wrong.
2: Christmas on a Saturday. That means we still have to work the full
1: week.
2: Which week? And then that means New Year's Day is also on a Saturday.
3: I mean, don't you feel like public holidays that fall on a Saturday is a little bit wasted?
2: Yeah, it is. Yeah. Because we already have the weekends.
1: Yeah.
3: Mm.
1: Sometimes it's not even enough.
2: It's not enough.
1: It's not enough. So that's how many? 3. Okay,
3: three,
1: but if you think about
3: Saturday.
1: It, it's only Christmas. The rest of the other major holidays, the Chinese New Year, Hari Raya, Eid al-Fitri, Those are not affected, right?
3: Let me paste a schedule for the 2027 public holidays here for you guys, and maybe you can help me count how many Saturdays. Maybe I might be wrong.
1: Oh, CNY also falls on Saturday.
2: Okay, let's read this out for you guys, especially for those who haven't seen the list yet. All right, starting with, of course, the first day of the new year, January 1st, 2027, falls on a Friday. That's New Year's Day.
1: Yes. Woohoo!
2: Chinese New Year will be on Saturday and Sunday. Looks like Monday, February 8th, will be a public holiday if your rest day falls on February 7th.
3: Mm.
2: So I guess that's your observed day for Chinese New Year.
3: But usually CNY is 2 days holiday, right?
2: Yeah, so
3: I feel I'm being wrong.
2: Days, right?
1: Yeah, exactly. It should be 2 days.
2: Okay. Hari Raya Puasa will be on a Wednesday. Good Friday will be
1: Friday.
2: On a Friday. Labor Day on a Saturday. Hari Raya Haji will be on a Monday. So that means a full weekend, three-day weekend. Vesak Day will be on a Thursday. National Day will be on a Monday. So it's a full weekend there as well. Thursday for Deepavali, and then Saturday for Christmas Day. Sultan's texting in. Hi, Sultan. Thank you so much for joining us again. Sultan says, unfortunately, yes, Saturday public holiday is just like any other Saturday, only in lieu. That's a bit disappointing. Well, I was really excited when I saw the headlines, 5 long weekends in 2027 and 11 public holidays next year. But just taking a look at the specifics here, I'm a little disappointed.
3: I feel like after you read out all the holidays, right, and I'm looking at it now in a list.
1: Yeah.
3: It's too little. My grocery list is longer than this.
1: No, but the thing is, okay, I don't know. This is my personal opinion. The ones that fall on Monday are the most painful ones. Compared to the disappointing Saturdays. Because
2: why?
1: After a PH, so for example, National Day falls on a Monday, you have to go back to work the next day.
2: Yeah. If it falls a celebration there. I think we should add another day just to recover from Monday after National Day.
1: Yeah.
3: So we go from a 4-day work week to a 3-day work week.
1: Exactly.
2: But Chinese New Year, having it, I feel robbed. Because it's supposed to be 2 days.
1: Is there any way we can appeal? Maybe we can use this platform to appeal to the governing powers.
3: I feel like we just need to ask our listeners right now, you know, what's the best way to maximize your leave? You know, if you have an annual leave, right, how do you take the most advantage of it? We need some tips and tricks here.
2: All right. Well, WhatsApp us now at 8855-0893. We want to hear your ultimate long weekend strategy. When the public holiday list comes out, how do you maximize your leave? What's the most Singaporean thing you've done with annual leave? Let us know. WhatsApp us 8855-0893. And as I said earlier, this is the question that we are dropping for you to win our giveaway. We're giving away one Am I Addicted 2-in-1 pottery experience package worth over $130, courtesy of Am I Addicted Pottery Studio, Singapore's largest pottery studio. So let us know. WhatsApp 8855-0893. You could win our giveaway. Just let us know when the public holiday list comes out. How do you maximize your leave? We want to hear your ultimate long weekend strategy. WhatsApp 8855-0893. Theory. All right. What do you guys do? Now, I want to know from Nadia, because Nadia always has the strategy right smack down.
3: Let me crack my fingers. Mm-hmm. Number one, always be the first to put your leave request in before anyone else.
1: Okay. Right.
3: Everyone shares the same public holidays, guys. Everyone's rushing to use the same public holidays. So it's a first come, first serve basis, right? If you snooze, you lose.
1: Okay.
3: So if you're the kind of person that likes to take your leave last minute, I think you're inconveniencing everyone else at the same time, because everyone has to rethink their work schedule to include you, right? So doing it fast, isn't it better?
1: I suppose, but there are some times where you can't exactly plan ahead. So for instance, I think for parents, if you're looking at, I don't know, some, I mean, we are talking about public holidays here, or we're talking about just any events in life that can be unprecedented? Because that I have a different strategy for those.
2: What do you mean?
1: So, for instance, if you're looking at the school holidays, because school holidays, they are usually parked around this period, right? So they have an extended period. So parents, my family would plan it differently compared to us working adults.
3: But usually parents, they do have like your June holidays, December, September, March.
2: That's already set in stone. Yeah, they already have that in mind already.
1: Mm. Yeah. So, I mean, that's just how my family would go about it. It's quite different.
3: Right. So, you choose your holidays closer to those school holidays instead of, like, looking at one big public holiday or how many annual leaves you have in a year. Okay. Hongbin, what about yourself?
2: I suck at this. I suck at it. Because I'm not a very... Oh, let's plan ahead kind of person, you know? You know me. I'll let you guys know maybe 2 weeks in advance. Oh, I'm planning on this. Can I take this these days? Because I cannot predict what I'm going to be doing next year.
3: That's true. I mean, she's the most type A person I know. But when it comes to her holiday, she's always, what do Gen Zs call it? Vibe check.
1: Oh, yeah, yeah. She just goes based on her mood. Do you enjoy the thrill of planning your holiday last minute?
2: No, it stresses me out. But I was taught this from my mom. My mom, when it would be like June holidays or school holidays, we would be like, okay, I would ask her, are we going back home this year? She'd be like, yeah. I'll be like, when are we going? And then she'll be like, soon. And I would ask her like 2 months in advance before the holiday starts in. And she'll be like, I don't know. The week before she wants to go, she's like, I think we should leave to Korea next Wednesday. What do you mean? I'm gonna go look at the prices now. And obviously the prices would be like super expensive, but then that would be my dad's problem.
1: So, I love that.
2: So I grew up in that environment where my mom would just be like, we're going next week.
1: Yeah.
2: And then I'll be like, okay. But like, I don't have any authority. I just follow because I'm a little kid. And because of that, I've grown to do the exact same thing. We've got a new message from Ian here. Ian says, my strategy, when public holiday falls on Thursday, take MC on Friday so you can go for 4 days, 3 nights short getaway. Yeah, Ian, that is not right. Don't do that.
1: Ian's teaching everyone the wrong things.
2: This
1: right
2: is the
1: here.
2: Wrong thing. This is why there is a crackdown on MC certificates. Mm-hmm. We should not practice this. But I kind of like, I realize this year, I kind of like when we have Wednesdays or a Thursday off.
1: Oh, thank God. I thought you were going to say I kind of like Ian's idea.
2: No. I kind of like it because it's like a midweek break.
1: Yes.
2: Mm. Right? Sometimes when it's like combined into a weekend, it just feels very fast. And the week feels very long. But then when we have that one day off, right, on a Wednesday or a Thursday, we come back to work and then we're like, oh, we have 2 days left till the weekend.
3: That makes a lot of sense.
1: Especially on Wednesdays, because you technically split the work week into two. So it's a 2 day work week, a break, and another 2 day.
3: My favorite is still Monday.
2: If it's a Thursday, you just come back to work for 1 day and then you're like, oh, weekend.
1: Yeah.
2: You know, kind of feels a bit better, in my opinion. But when the holiday falls on a Saturday, I just don't know what to say.
1: Follow Ian's plan, take MC.
2: No. We do not encourage that. But let us know. Keep your WhatsApps coming in. 8855-0893. This is your chance to win an MI Addicted 2-in-1 pottery experience package worth over $130. Let us know when the public holiday list comes out. How do you maximize your leave? WhatsApp us now at 8855-0893. But when you take a look at your peers and how they strategize their leave, what's the most Singaporean thing they do when it comes with annual leave?
1: Everybody usually targets Christmas. That's the most common one, at least in Singapore.
3: I noticed that, especially beginning of the... No, actually, this is a hack. I noticed a lot of people do take January for holidays.
1: Yes.
3: Because you avoid the Christmas break, the New Year break. Everything's slightly cheaper.
1: Mm.
3: And there's no crowd. So when you're overseas, it's not like you're going to see fellow Singaporeans.
1: But doesn't that end up becoming like a slippery slope of sorts though? Because if everybody thinks the same way, then everybody would be booking their holidays in January as well.
2: I guess you just got to take the risk.
1: Mm.
2: And that's what's trending today.
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4: These are your news headlines. I'm Joshua Vong. There will be 5 long weekends to look forward to next year, according to the Manpower Ministry's latest list of public holidays. 2027 will have 11 gazetted public holidays, with New Year's Day falling on a Friday. Hari Raya Haji and National Day will both be observed on Mondays. Chinese New Year falls over a weekend, which means the Monday after, February the 8th, is designated as a public holiday in lieu. However, Labour Day and Christmas will both fall on Saturdays. The PUB has released a guidebook listing measures to help building owners and developers better protect their premises against floods. Suggestions include installing mobile flood barriers, applying waterproof coatings to protect exteriors, and building raised entrances. PUB's Flood Resilient Developments Guidebook is the first of its kind, aimed at enhancing resilience against inland and coastal flooding in Singapore. The 99-page guide also provides a risk assessment tool to determine the likelihood and impact of floods, as well as appropriate actions to manage these scenarios. Meanwhile, Hong Kong has raised its black rain signal to the highest level because of a monsoon, prompting schools to close and some businesses to shut. The city has been soaked for several days now, and its Met Authority says heavy rain exceeding 7 millimetres in an hour is likely to continue in the coming hours. This is the second time the black warning signal has been hoisted in Hong Kong this year. It comes ahead of the Dragon Boat Festival tomorrow, with many people expected to travel over the long weekend. The White House says the US-Iran interim peace deal is now in effect after it was electronically signed by the leaders of both countries. The agreement begins a 60-day period of negotiations aimed at securing a permanent peace deal. It is intended to end hostilities, reopen the Strait of Hormuz to commercial shipping, and pave the way for talks on Iran's nuclear program. However, it remains unclear when shipping through the vital waterway will fully resume. US President Donald Trump has warned that his country could resume military strikes if Tehran breaches the agreement. And finally, apparel company Lululemon has apologized after a yoga event staged on the Great Wall of China sparked a social media

0: over there. And one more breakdown on the PRE towards Tuas this time after Sime Road.
1: If you see anything on the roads that we might have missed, send us a WhatsApp message at 8855-0893. But only when you're safely parked. 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
2: Good afternoon, and you're tuning into the business report with me, Chua Tian Tian, as we take you through the latest moves and views in the world of business and finance as we navigate the end of your workday. Now, this hour, we'll discuss how Federal Reserve Chairman Kevin Warsh opened a new era of U.S. monetary policy overnight by launching an ambitious review that could reshape how the central bank makes decisions and communicates with the public. Plus, how Apple plans to raise prices on its products to offset increasing memory and storage chip costs. While starting with the US, Fed Chair Kevin Warsh opened a new era of US monetary policy overnight, with officials agreeing to leave interest rates unchanged, but also launching an ambitious review that could reshape how the central bank makes decisions and communicates with the public. Now, Warsh, who took over as Fed Chief last month, made an immediate imprint in organizing a unanimous consensus around a stripped-down policy statement that jettisoned any forward guidance on what actions the central bank might take in the near term. That's even as new quarterly projections, as shrewd by Warsh himself, showed 9 of 19 policymakers now anticipate a rate hike by the end of this year. Now, the shortened document issued by the Policy Setting Federal Open Market Committee, or FOMC, heralded a return to a format similar to that used by former Fed Chairman Alan Greenspan, and clearly reflected Warsh's disdain for expansive communication about what's to come and desire to let financial markets act with less input from the central bank. And going back to Singapore, investors continue to mount developments relating to Centurion. And for Centurion specifically, the group yesterday said it has acquired 25% equity interest in a purpose-built student accommodation, or PBSA, development in Perth for $250,000. Now, that's around $225,475. Now, this is the company's second investment in the city after buying a stake in a 472-bed Sterling Highway PBSA development last December. The remaining 75% share of the property is held by Centurion Properties Australia Investments, a wholly owned subsidiary of the group's controlling shareholder. And earlier I spoke with David Chow, director at Azure Capital, on the significance of the move for the firm.
3: For Centurion, on the surface, you know, $250K sounds like a very small transaction for the company. However, I think investors should focus less on the absolute dollar amount and, you know, more on the strategic significance. After all, this is Centurion's second student accommodation development in Perth, and further, you know, this further strengthens its presence in, you know, one of the world's most attractive BPSA markets. For us, we do think that, you know, the long-term thesis in the market remains intact, you know, as Australia continues to experience very strong international student demand, while the supply of quality students housing remains somewhat constrained. Universities are also, as far as we are concerned, actively trying to increase, you know, international enrollment, you know, particularly from Asia. So for the company, I guess this move broadens earnings diversification. Historically, you know, the company was better known for workers accommodations, and this PBSA segment provides exposure to a different demand cycle and often enjoys, you know, strong occupancy with relatively predictable cash flows. What's particularly encouraging is that management is not simply buying completed assets. They are also participating earlier in the development phase, you know, which potentially allows for better returns on invested capital, you know, if execution is successful. So while the transaction itself won't materially move earnings in the near term, I see it as, you know, another building block in Centurion's long-term strategy to become a larger, you know, global student accommodation operator. better.
2: And finally, Apple plans to raise prices on its products to offset increasing memory and storage chip costs. Now, that's for CEO Tim Cook, who made the comment in an interview with the Wall Street Journal. Now, such an AI-driven demand for data centers that has

0: forced consumer electronics companies into a fierce competition for dwindling supplies of the key components, driving prices sharply higher. And groups representing automakers, retailers, electronics firms and others had warned earlier this month that the increasing demand for memory chips could lead to dramatic price hikes in US consumer goods and disrupt supply chains. Now, on this front, speaking to the WSJ, Cook noted that price increases are unfortunately unavoidable and that the firm is doing its best to mitigate the huge increases that are passed to it. Now, he added that the company has been trying to shield its customers from the increases, but this situation has become unsustainable. Now, Cook, who will hand over the reins to John Turner's in September, did not disclose when or how much prices might rise or which prices could be impacted. Now, Apple is reportedly on track to release its first foldable iPhone in September, alongside the iPhone 18 Pro and Pro Max. And there you have it. That's your business report. This hour, I'm Chua Tian Tian.
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0: 365. You're on your way home with me, Hong Bin Jung. Now, a recent case of a self-employed Singaporean amassing more than 1.2 million Sing dollars in CPF savings challenges conventional wisdom about retirement planning outside traditional employment. Earlier on Live Well with Michelle, Michelle Martin spoke with Charmaine Sia, manager of self-employed collections at CPF Board, to find out how CPF works differently for self-employed persons and platform workers, and why understanding those differences matters. 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
2: Okay, how much money do you have in your CPF? Now think. There is a man in Singapore with $1.2 million in his CPF. He is a 53-year-old self-employed man here in Singapore with, yes, more than $1.2 million in his CPF accounts. And before you think, well, good for him, stay with me, because the real story is not about the $1 million. It's the habit behind it. Now, this man was cash rich, probably because he focused a lot of his attention on his businesses, which was his most important asset. He had 45% stakes in two companies, and so his stakes were valued at more than $4 million. But here's the thing that nobody tells you when you go out on your own to build these businesses. When you're the freelancer, maybe you're the private hire driver, the delivery driver, the one-person business. There is no boss topping up your CPF every month. It's you, which sounds like a burden until you flip it, because this means you get to decide how big your future CPF amount will be. And the rules have genuinely changed in your favor as of the 1st of Jan 2025. That's when the Platform Workers Act came into effect. Platform workers, your CPF can now flow in monthly straight through from your platform. Self-employed, well, there's MediSave, top-ups, tax relief, government dollar-for-dollar matching. There's real money on the table with these schemes. A lot of it goes unclaimed. So today we're not talking million-dollar fairy tales. We're talking about your number and the small, repeatable habits that can get you there. This is Money and Me. I'm Michelle Martin. Are you a freelancer? We'd love for you to send in your questions. If you're a self-employed person as well, you can reach us at 88550893, and we'll put them to our guests. Joining me is Charmaine Sia. She's a manager of the self-employed collections area, part of the CPF board. Charmaine, how are you? Good morning.
3: Hi, Michelle. Good morning. Thank you so much for having me. I'm so excited.
2: Have you ever been self-employed, Charmaine?
3: No, I have not, actually. Yes, I actually joined the board immediately after my graduation back in 2023.
2: Okay. All right, let's start with definitions then. What is the CPF definition of a self-employed person? This is a person thinking, you know, how do I get on these schemes? So first of all, let's help them out with definitions.
3: So technically, self-employed person is someone who is working for others under a contract for service. So I guess the simplest way you can think about it is if you are earning income through your own trade, your own business or profession, rather than through an employer, then you're likely a self-employed person. So the key distinction here is that you are working for yourself and you are bearing your own business risks. So I guess some common examples of self-employed persons could include people who do financial advising, you know, freelance tutors, real estate agents. So there's actually a very wide range of jobs that our self-employed persons engage in.
2: Okay, so wide range there. And the reason why we're asking about the definition of self-employed worker is, remember at the start I talked about the Platform Worker Act. So we want to define, get clear on whether there's a difference between a self-employed worker and a platform worker. Or can you be both, Charmaine?
3: Yep. So yes, there are some differences between a self-employed person and a platform worker, but yes, you can most definitely be both. So before 2025, platform workers were actually considered as self-employed persons for the purposes of CPF contributions. But when the Platform Workers Act came into effect from 1st Jan of 2025, platform workers actually became a separate category from self-employed persons. So self-employed persons, like I mentioned earlier, they work entirely for themselves and they are bearing their own business profits, losses, and risks. On the other hand, platform workers, they are specifically providing ride-hailing or delivery services under a formal agreement with a platform operator. Mm-hmm. And so think like Grab or Foodpanda, and they operate under that platform's management control for the duration of that agreement.
4: So what would you say to somebody who maybe is a self-employed person, and so they understand there is no boss who's going to make these contributions for me, but I too would like to be part of the CPF and I want to be able to, you know, benefit from the interest rates in the OA, but they also have bills that they need to pay every month. So how can they balance the immediate money flow and as well think about their making CPF contributions?
3: So yes, I would say that is definitely a very real concern that, you know, we've heard from our self-employed persons. Mm-hmm. And I think it's definitely worth being upfront about, because like you said, right, there is no employer who's going to contribute your CPF for you, right? So every contribution is coming directly out of your own pocket. And of course, we understand, you know, the nature of self-employment income and, you know, platform work, it can be irregular, right? Some years, maybe you're just doing really well, but some years, you know, you're struggling maybe a little bit. So if that's the case, you can apply for a GIRO installment plan. So that actually helps to make your contributions a bit more manageable because you're spreading them out over a year rather than, you know, a one lump sum payment. And of course, beyond, you know, CPF, I would say it's definitely good practice to build up some, you know, emergency savings for, you know, if you have a leaner period, for instance. And, you know, having that cushion and that buffer would definitely help make a real difference for when times maybe could be a little bit tougher for you.
4: So if you are on, you set up these GIRO payments to CPF, can you amend them during the lean years?
3: Yes. So if you do feel like, oh, even the GIRO installment plan that I originally had still feels a little bit too, you know, it's still a bit too much for me to deal with at this point in my life, you can always write in to us and, you know, you can write in an appeal and we will also assess it based on, you know, your current circumstances and, you know, we will grant you a different plan if that's, you know, the outcome of the assessment.
4: Okay. So, you know, because people are worried about committing up ahead, but it's not a one-way street and there are means of appeal.
3: Yes.
4: You can write in. All right. That's great. So how can the self-employed person and the platform worker, do you have some thoughts on how they can build their retirement savings?
3: Yep. So for self-employed persons, first things first, most important, please make sure that you are declaring your income to IRAS and, you know, making your MediSave contributions in a timely manner. But what you'll notice is that actually as your MediSave savings are growing and you eventually set aside enough for your basic healthcare sum, any excess contributions will actually automatically flow into your special account and your retirement account, depending on your age. So what this means is that your retirement savings will actually grow very naturally alongside your healthcare savings without you having to do anything. No, you don't need to go down to the CPF building and like talk to a customer service rep. No need to apply for any forms or anything. So it's all very automatic. And of course, besides that, you can also make a voluntary cash top up to your special account if you are under 55, or your retirement account if you are 55 and above. And you can also actually get tax relief of up to $8,000 per calendar year on those top-ups. And of course, if there are certain years where maybe, you know, you're doing really, really well and you actually already cleared off all your outstanding MediSave contributions, right? What you can do is you can actually make a MediSave contribution in advance for a future work year, and you can get to earn interest on your MediSave savings earlier. And on top of that, self-employed persons get to enjoy full tax relief on their mandatory MediSave contributions, which makes it a very meaningful benefit come tax season. You know, that definitely adds up over time.
4: Oh, I didn't know that if you contribute to MediSave, you can earn interest on that.
3: Yeah. So as long as you're making your mandatory MediSave contributions, you will get to enjoy the full tax relief. So it's full definitely tax. A benefit there.
4: Mm. Okay. So those are some ideas on how you can, as a self-employed person, build your retirement savings. Does this work for platform workers as well?
3: Okay. So if you are a platform worker and you were born before 1995, it's definitely worth considering to opt in for increased CPF contributions. So while you're take-home pay might be slightly lesser each month, your overall CPF savings will be higher because your platform operator is actually contributing their share as well. For platform workers who are above the age of 65, you'll actually contribute less of your own earnings while still receiving more CPF contributions overall. And you can opt in via the CPF website at any point in time. But I do want to emphasize that this decision to opt in is irreversible. You cannot go back. So we do encourage you to think it through very carefully, you know, weigh all your pros and cons, you know, and think through very, very carefully before you make that decision. If you do need, you can use the calculators available on our website to see how much your CPF contributions will increase if you choose to opt in.
4: Okay, why can't you do a reverse?
3: yeah, so it's meant to be a very well thought decision lah. Okay. So yeah, so please think through it very carefully.
4: Think and about it.
3: Yeah.
4: Okay, so basically there is upside if you go beyond your if you think about voluntary contributions, because your tax relief's involved as well, right? So that's how you can build your retirement savings. When it comes to CPF Life, the annuity that everybody is talking about, because everybody loves the idea of a payout every month that lasts indefinitely, that's CPF Life. And then there's SRS as well. Can you help us understand the difference between the two and which a self-employed person should prioritize or should be aiming for?
3: So I think it's really important here to kind of remember, right, that these two schemes, they serve different purposes. So I would say it's a little bit less about choosing one and ignoring the other, but I think it's a little bit more about the sequencing. So which one are we prioritizing first and which one do we go after next? So remember that CPF Life is your retirement foundation. This is your baseline. So because it is the National Longevity Insurance Scheme that gives you your monthly income from the age of 65. So this is, remember that this is the whole basis of your CPF, right? You are making your savings, you're eventually funneling your income, you know, to save up for your retirement at the end of the day. So as a self-employed person or a platform worker, it may not be so easy for you to be able to, you know, hit your cohort's retirement sum in the same way that an employee who, you know, has consistent income might be able to do. So I think the most important first step here is to ensure that your CPF savings are sufficient to generate a meaningful CPF Life payout for you. Then after that, we talk about the supplementary retirement scheme, right? The SRS. So it is very much in its name. It's supplementary. So it is a voluntary scheme that is managed by the Ministry of Finance. So that allows you to set aside additional savings in a tax advantaged account, which you can then invest and draw down from retirement age.
1: 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Traffic.
5: There's a vehicle breakdown on the PIE towards Changi after Thompson Road. Another breakdown on the SLE heading towards the BKE after Yishun. So please avoid lane 4 over there. And one more breakdown on the PIE towards Tuas this time after Sime Road.
1: 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But only when you're safely parked. Catch up on the day's biggest stories and what they mean for you on Your Way Home with Hong Bin Jong. 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
0: Before we move into the next hour on Your Way Home, let's take a quick look back at what we got everyone talking on what's trending. Earlier, we discussed something that Singaporeans seem to love almost as much as food, public holidays. The 2027 public holiday calendar has been released, and the headline grabbing everyone's attention is this: 5 long weekends, which naturally led many of us to start doing some very important calculations involving annual leave, travel plans, and how to maximize our days off. And that brought us to today's big question. When the public holiday list comes out, how do you maximize your leave? And also, what's the most Singaporean thing you've done with your annual leave? We've had plenty of messages coming in from listeners already. Some of you have apparently planned your 2027 holidays faster than you've planned dinner tonight. So keep those thoughts coming in at 8855-0893. Remember, we also have our giveaway still up for grabs. We're giving away one Am I Addicted 2-in-1 Powderade Experience package worth over $130, courtesy of Am I Addicted Pottery Studio. Just WhatsApp us your thoughts to this. When the public holiday list comes out, how do you maximize your leave? What's the most Singaporean thing you've done with your annual leave? While I wait for your messages, let me tell you what's coming up next. Coming up on the agenda, we're talking about why secondhand fashion is becoming the first choice for Gen Zs. Why are younger shoppers increasingly choosing thrift stores, resale platforms, and pre-loved clothing over buying brand new? And what does that tell us about changing attitudes towards fashion, money, and sustainability? That's coming up next on Your Way Home.
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1: These are your news headlines. I'm Joshua Vong. Local media firms can now tap a new $48 million fund that aims to support the creation of Singapore-centric content and experimentation with AI tools. For the next 4 years, the Content and Capability Development Program aims to help firms explore new ways to create content to better engage with local audiences. Firms taking part in the scheme will receive support to adopt new formats such as short-form content, as well as new technologies using AI. To tap the fund, companies must be accredited by the IMDA before they will be called to submit proposals. Exit 8B on the city-bound CTE to Upper Serangoon Road will be temporarily closed in the early hours on 7 upcoming days. The closure between midnight and 5 a.m. will take place on the following dates: June 24th and 26th, July 5th, 15th, 17th, 22nd and 24th. This is to facilitate bridge launching works for the new pedestrian and cycling link across the PIE. During the closure, motorists should use exit 10 to Bradle Road to continue their journey to Upper Serangoon Road. The slip road from CTE exit 8B to PIE Changi is unaffected. Oil prices tumbled today after the US and Iran signed off on an interim deal to end their war and reopen the Strait of Hormuz. Brent crude fell 1.5% to $78.34 a barrel as of 11 a.m. Singapore time, while the US WTI sank 1.8% to $75.43 US. Both have plummeted by more than 15% since last week and are almost back to pre-war levels. But despite the optimism for lasting peace, analysts say the mood on trading floors is also tempered by expectations that the Federal Reserve will hike interest rates before the end of the year. In business news, Apple says it plans to raise prices of some of its products because of the rising costs of memory and storage chips. Chief Executive Tim Cook says booming demand from artificial intelligence data centers has driven up the price of key components, making it harder for Apple to absorb the extra costs. Apple has not revealed when the price increases will begin or which devices will be affected, but the company is expected to unveil its next generation of iPhones in September. And finally, the world's oldest living land animal has snapped up another accolade. Jonathan, a 194-year-old giant tortoise living on the remote South Atlantic island of St. Helena, has been named a Guinness World Records icon. Jonathan is believed to have been born at around 1832, making him older than the Victorian age, London's Tower Bridge, and Paris's Eiffel Tower. The average life expectancy of his species is 150 years. But vets say Jonathan is in great condition, despite having lost his sense of smell due to old age.
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0: Weather.
3: The skies are partly cloudy for the rest of the day, with temperatures ranging between 34 degrees Celsius and 24 degrees Celsius.
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0: Traffic.
3: Looking at the roads, we have a vehicle breakdown on the CTE towards SLE after Moulmein Road. Another breakdown as well on the PIE heading towards Changi after Pioneer Road North. That's it for now. Do drive safely.
0: If you see anything on the roads that we might have missed, send us a WhatsApp message at 8855-0893. But only when you're safely parked.
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2: Have you ever bought something, brought it home, worn it once, and then wondered why you bought it in the first place? Or maybe you've opened your wardrobe and thought, I have absolutely nothing to wear, despite staring at about 50 different options. Fashion can be a funny thing. For years, the idea was simple. Newer was better. New collection, new season, new trend, new purchase. But that seems to be changing. Welcome to the 5 o'clock hour of Your Way Home. I'm Hung Bin Jung, and thanks for spending part of your evening with me. Now, let me ask you this. If I gave you a choice between a brand new item straight from the store and a unique vintage piece that nobody else has, which would you choose? Because increasingly, younger consumers are choosing the second option. This hour on the agenda, we're talking about why secondhand fashion is becoming a first choice for Gen Zs. What's driving the shift? Is it because times are tougher and people want to save money? Is it about sustainability and reducing waste? Or is it simply because wearing something nobody else owns has become cooler than following the latest trend? And perhaps the bigger question is this: are we witnessing a permanent change in how younger generations think about fashion and consumption? Because for many Gen Z shoppers, buying secondhand isn't a compromise anymore. It's a preference. We'll unpack what's behind this growing movement and what it says about the values of a new generation. That's coming up on the agenda on Your Way Home.

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1: Looking at the roads, we have a vehicle breakdown on the CTE towards SLE after Moulmein Road. Another breakdown as well on the PRE heading towards Changi after Pioneer Road North. That's it for now. Do drive safely.
0: If you see anything on the roads that we might have missed, send us a WhatsApp message at 8855-0893. But only when you're safely parked. 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
2: Welcome to The Agenda. I'm Hong Benjung. Now, fast fashion has never been faster. And thanks to social media, new trends can emerge, go viral, and disappear in a matter of days, encouraging consumers to constantly refresh their wardrobes. Yet, amid the endless cycle of buying and scrolling, a growing number of Gen Zs are embracing a different approach. From thrifting and clothing swaps to upcycling and secondhand shopping, sustainable fashion is finding new life among young consumers. One such Gen Z is at the heart of this growing interest as she leads a Gen Z-driven sustainable fashion movement that encourages clothing swaps, conscious consumption, and alternative ways of engaging with fashion. So why are more youths advocating for sustainable fashion? And can sustainable fashion truly compete with the appeal of fast-changing trends? Well, joining us right here today in the studio to discuss this is Lumin Hu, who is the founder of Fashion Parade. Hi, Lumin. Thank you so much for joining me today.
3: Hello. I'm so happy to be here.
2: We're so happy to have you here in the studio. Lumin, I want to start off by asking you, when did your, you know, passion or your interest in sustainable fashion begin? I mean, is your closet full of secondhand items?
3: Yeah, I would say currently around like 90% of my wardrobe is secondhand, swapped or thrifted.
2: Okay.
3: But I would say my journey really started when I started learning how to sew. So I was really lucky to have access to a sewing machine when I was 11. So I started learning how to sew then. And my interest for the fashion industry really grew from there. Mm-hmm. And it was actually only when I was around 14 and came across this documentary called River Blue by Marcangelo that my entire kind of world shifted and the lens I saw fashion completely changed. Yeah, so basically the documentary takes you on this journey following Marcangelo of the waterways and the rivers around the world and how they are like impacted by the fashion industry. So polluted through chemicals and dyes. And I realized it wasn't just affecting like the marine life and the fishes. Like I love fishes, but it was also people, like affecting the people that depend on this waterway for their basic needs to drink, to shower, and to even travel. So that was really kind of like the tipping point for me. And when I kind of woke up and was like, what can I do to make sure that I'm not part of this?
2: Oh, that's very interesting. It's a very nice story how you got started into this whole realm of sustainable fashion. Well, I mean, when we're in this age of, you know, social media, we see different trends, we see different clothing, and it just entices you to buy something new, right? How do you stop yourself from doing that and still stick to, you know, secondhand or clothes swaps and sustainable fashion?
3: I feel like we oftentimes forget that a lot of these brands have like strategy and these marketing tactics that actually cause consumers to want to buy new things. I think, of course, like all these like latest drops, deals, promotions, limited editions, like fear of missing out. But I think ultimately it's the fact that I've discovered secondhand and the accessibility and the affordability of it as well has really helped. I always say that over the last few years of like being sustainable and swapping and thrifting, I've actually saved a lot of money. And I find that it's more economical for me as like a growing up in this day and age where I'm trying to save and budget. Yeah.
2: So do you think a growing number of Gen Zs are also now interested in sustainable fashion?
3: Oh, for sure. Definitely. I mean, you can definitely see it in Singapore. There are so many like hot spots for secondhand and thrift. Like we're seeing like hotspots in like Haji Lane, Bugis area, Queensway, even Orchard now. We have like secondhand shops popping up at really big high footfall shopping malls. You can really see that there's demand for it and a lot of young people are enjoying the hunt.
2: Okay, when you say the hunt, right, what do you look out for in these thrift stores?
3: Ooh, I think thrifting is a really great opportunity to explore style as mm-hmm. well. And it's also not what you get in like fast fashion or big shops. So for a lot of young people, it's the opportunity to find one of a kind pieces, vintage, secondhand.
2: Right. I mean, secondhand, one of a kind. Do you think that's cooler than something, than buying something absolutely new and in the market and in trend?
3: I do think so, for sure. And I would say a lot of people mm-hmm. would agree too, especially Gen Zs now who really want to stand out and use like fashion as like an exterior skin to, in order to try out and like have different identities as well.
2: Right. I mean, it's very interesting because, you know, when we look at social media, it's a whole different story. And I think this goes back to your point about their marketing ploy, right? Many youths are, you know, highly aware of sustainability issues as well. Yet we see haul videos, right? Shopping content. They remain hugely popular online. Why do you think there's such a disconnect between awareness and behavior?
3: I think that's like the million-dollar question and what I try to do every day with Fashion mm-hmm. Parade. Like, our goal is to encourage people to switch from that awareness stage to action mm-hmm. Through education on our workshops as well. But I think definitely like all these hauls online, they're super entertaining, so I have to give them that.
2: Yeah.
3: But I think at the end of the day, like shopping, it's like a dopamine hit for mm-hmm. a lot of us. It brings you happiness, though it may be short term. I think also nowadays a lot of people treat like shopping sprees or like, you know, scrolling online as like stress relieving. Mm-hmm. So I'm just hoping that can we find other ways to relieve stress that don't, you know, affect the planet and don't affect people.
2: Definitely. Well, when we talk about sustainable fashion here, I mean, you said 90% of your wardrobe is things that you've thrifted or you've clothes swapped. After you kind of finish some of those clothing, what do you do with them?
3: Ooh, that's why I would actually really recommend swapping.
2: Okay.
3: So for those that have not heard of the concept of like clothing swaps, is actually you go through your wardrobe and you pick out items that you maybe no longer suit you, it's no longer your style, maybe doesn't fit you, but they're still in really great condition, right? And you actually bring them to swap and exchange for new to you pieces. But of course, they're not new, they're pre-loved.
2: Yeah.
3: And actually in Singapore, I've been doing this for like the last 7 years, doing it at the Fashion Pulpit and also at Kloop Fashion Pop-Ups. Yeah.
2: Okay, how's the reception there? Like, how do people, do a lot of Gen Zs come along and do those clothes swap more than we can even imagine?
3: Mm-mm-mm. I think so, definitely the community has been growing over the last few years and especially with these clothing swap events being more accessible and affordable. At the Fashion Pulpit, they do like a student trial, a student swap membership. So it's definitely more affordable for young people. And also a lot of like free upcoming events as well.
2: Right. I mean, a popular school of thought is that sustainable fashion is expensive or inaccessible. Mm. Given today's economy, is that perception true?
3: I would say, like, looking at it from another perspective, like, technically, you don't have to spend any money at all to be sustainable. It's really, like, a mindset shift. It's, like, the most sustainable item is the one you already own, right? It's the one in your wardrobe. So I always say, think of, like, restyling, repurposing, upcycling. And I think something that is basically free is, like, borrowing and even, like, swapping within friends or your family members. And this is specifically great for like festive season, Halloween, dress ups, or even like wedding scenarios where you need more formal attire.
2: Okay. Well, if the idea of sustainability is simply to buy less, why is it difficult for people to follow it, you think? Are there specific challenges that make it so?
3: Yeah, I want to like touch back on that point of like marketing and how brands are, you know, constantly telling us we need something in order to feel a certain way. And also, you know, brands are putting in a lot of money and like influencers as well telling you you need this to be cool, you need this to feel a certain way. But in reality, I think it's really the mindset shift.
2: Okay. Well, one of the mindsets people have when it comes to secondhand items is the fact that it is secondhand, right? Yeah. People will be like, oh, but someone wore it already. How do you change that mindset?
3: Yeah, I this is a very common mindset, especially in the older generation, that I'm seeing, you know, whenever we have like conversations with parents or generation above and tell them that, oh, we love thrifting. I think it's a very cultural thing, especially in this part of the region. But I would say, like, give it a try. Washing machines also exist. I've also done like saging. If you believe in saging, you can like cleanse it. But also, ultimately, beyond just buying secondhand, there are other ways you can be part of the movement of sustainability, such as like supporting small businesses, local brands, or even just learning how to mend and like create your own clothes. Like, secondhand isn't the only solution.
2: Okay, okay. So how does supporting local brands in a way add into sustainability here?
3: Of course, because definitely a lot of local brands produce at smaller scale, and also the carbon footprint and the impact is much less. But also at the end of the day, it's about supporting our local creatives, right? And like sustaining the fashion economy locally here in Singapore. And there are a lot of amazing brands out there.
2: Definitely. I mean, as a founder of your sustainable fashion movement, right? What are some simple long-term habits that any young person or even old people, right, can adopt immediately without spending more money?
3: Ooh, a lot.
2: A lot.
3: But I feel like at the top of my head, number one, like, reduce impulse purchasing. I feel like this is something that everyone should have a think about, because oftentimes you'll see something that you really want, but actually if you just ponder about it for like a few hours, even a few days, you'll find that maybe you didn't even need it, or maybe it's already like out of trend and you don't want it. I would say the next is that sustainable fashion, again, isn't just about buying. There are many other ways that you can be sustainable, just like learning to mend or repair your clothes, making sure that you like hand it down or donate it responsibly. So like, look out for like the yellow clute bins around the island if you want to responsibly donate, or like swap them. Which comes back to my last point, which is like the swapping and trying secondhand. It's a lot more affordable, and also there's so much joy in, you know, like something that no longer fits you or you don't like it anymore, and someone else sees it and it's like one man's trash is another man's like treasure, right? So I really love that circularity of it too.
2: Definitely. And especially when we look at fast fashion, right? When we order things online, the quality is not that great. At the end of the day, whether or not it be cheaper than really big brands, at the end of the day, it's not sustainable. And you see the quality of the clothes. You wear it once and you never wear it again. So why even spend that money, right?
3: True. Yeah, invest in better quality pieces as well.
2: Definitely. Well, do you think sustainable fashion can ever become more influential than fast fashion then?
3: I hope so. And I think it is slowly getting there, especially in Singapore, I would definitely say, with a lot of the Gen Zs really loving like the hype of thrifting and secondhand shops really popping up. I'm definitely seeing that. And also the idea of like customization, upcycling, and having fun while styling. I'm also seeing a lot of that. So yes, I hope the answer is yes.
2: And hopefully this trend sticks
3: for
2: future generations as well. Well, thank you so much, Lumen, for joining me today.
3: Thank you.
2: Thank you. That was Lumen Hu, who is the founder of Fashion Parade. And that's all on the agenda with me, Hung Bin Jung. Catch us again tomorrow, same time, same show, on your way home.
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1: These are your news headlines. I'm Joshua Vong. Local media firms can now tap a new $48 million fund that aims to support the creation of Singapore-centric content and experimentation with AI tools. For the next 4 years, the Content and Capability Development Program aims to help firms explore new ways to create content to better engage with local audiences. Firms taking part in the scheme will receive support to adopt new formats such as short-form content, as well as new technologies using AI. To tap the fund, companies must be accredited by the IMDA before they will be called to submit proposals. Exit 8B on the city-bound CTE to Upper Serangoon Road will be temporarily closed in the early hours on 7 upcoming days. The closure between midnight and 5 a.m. will take place on the following dates: June 24th and 26th, July 5th, 15th, 17th, 22nd and 24th. This is to facilitate bridge launching works for the new pedestrian and cycling link across the PIE. During the closure, motorists should use exit 10 to Braddell Road to continue their journey to Upper Serangoon Road. The slip road from CTE exit 8B to PIE Changi is unaffected. Oil prices tumbled today after the US and Iran signed off on an interim deal to end their war and reopen the Strait of Hormuz. Brent crude fell 1.5% to $78.34 a barrel as of 11 a.m. Singapore time, while the US WTI sank 1.8% to $75.43 US. Both have plummeted by more than 15% since last week and are almost back to pre-war levels. But despite the optimism for lasting peace, analysts say the mood on trading floors is also tempered by expectations that the Federal Reserve will hike interest rates before the end of the year. In business news, Apple says it plans to raise prices of some of its products because of the rising costs of memory and storage chips. Chief Executive Tim Cook says booming demand from artificial intelligence data centers has driven up the price of key components, making it harder for Apple to absorb the extra costs. Apple has not revealed when the price increases will begin or which devices will be affected, but the company is expected to unveil its next generation of iPhones in September. And finally, the world's oldest living land animal has snapped up another accolade. Jonathan, a 194-year-old giant tortoise living on the remote South Atlantic island of St. Helena, has been named a Guinness World Records icon. Jonathan is believed to have been born at around 1832, making him older than the Victorian age, London's Tower Bridge, and Paris's Eiffel Tower. The average life expectancy of his species is 150 years. But vets say Jonathan is in great condition, despite having lost his sense of smell due to old age.
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3: We have a vehicle breakdown on the ECP towards City after Bedok South Avenue 1. Heavy traffic as well is building in the KPE tunnel heading towards the TPE between PIE and ECP, and roadworks on the AYE towards Tuas at Lower Delta Road entrance. That's it for now. Do drive safely.
0: If you see anything on the roads that we might have missed, send us a WhatsApp message at 8855-0893. But only when you're safely parked. 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
4: Good afternoon, and you're tuning into the business report with me, Chua Tian Tian, as we take you through the latest moves and views in the world of business and finance as we navigate the end of your workday. Now, this hour we'll discuss how Federal Reserve Chairman Kevin Warsh opened a new era of U.S. monetary policy overnight by launching an ambitious review that could reshape how the central bank makes decisions and communicates with the public, plus how Apple plans to raise prices on its products to offset increasing memory and storage chip costs. Well, starting with the US, Fed Chair Kevin Warsh opened a new era of US monetary policy overnight, with officials agreeing to leave interest rates unchanged, but also launching an ambitious review that could reshape how the central bank makes decisions and communicates with the public. Now, Warsh, who took over as Fed Chief last month, made an immediate imprint in organizing a unanimous consensus around a stripped-down policy statement that jettisoned any forward guidance on what actions the central bank might take in the near term. That's even as new quarterly projections, as shrewd by Warsh himself, showed 9 of 19 policymakers now anticipate a rate hike by the end of this year. Now, the shortened document issued by the Policy Setting Federal Open Market Committee, or FOMC, heralded a return in organizing a unanimous consensus around

0: among developments relating to Centurion, and for Centurion specifically, the group yesterday said it has acquired 25% equity interest in a purpose-built student accommodation, or PBSA, development in Perth for $250,000. Now that's around $225,475. Now this is the company's second investment in the city after buying a stake in a 472-bed Stirling Highway PBSA development last December. The remaining 75% share of the property is held by Centurion Properties Australia Investments, a wholly owned subsidiary of the group's controlling shareholder. And earlier I spoke with David Chow, director at Azure Capital, on the significance of the move for the firm.
1: For Centurion, on the surface, you know, $250K sounds like a very small transaction for the company. However, I think investors should focus less on the absolute dollar amount and, you know, more on the strategic significance. After all, this is Centurion's second student accommodation development in Perth, and for this, you know, this further strengthens its presence in, you know, one of the world's most attractive BPSA markets. For us, we do think that, you know, the long-term thesis in the market remains intact, you know, as Australia continues to experience very strong international student demand, while the supply of quality students housing remains somewhat constrained. Universities are also, as far as we are concerned, actively trying to increase, you know, international enrollment, you know, particularly from Asia. So for the company, I guess this move broadens earnings diversification. Historically, you know, the company was better known for workers accommodations, and this PBSA segment provides exposure to a different demand cycle and often enjoys, you know, strong occupancy with relatively predictable cash flows. What's particularly encouraging is that management is not simply buying completed assets. They are also participating earlier in the development phase, you know, which potentially allows for better returns on invested capital, you know, if execution is successful. So while the transaction itself won't materially move earnings in the near term, I see it as, you know, another building block in Centurion's long-term strategy to become a larger, you know, global student accommodation operator.
0: And finally, Apple plans to raise prices on its products to offset increasing memory and storage chip costs. Now, that's for CEO Tim Cook, who made the comment in an interview with the Wall Street Journal. Now, such an AI-driven demand for data centers that has forced consumer electronics companies into a fierce competition for dwindling supplies of the key components, driving prices sharply higher. And groups representing automakers, retailers, electronics firms, and others had warned earlier this month that the increasing demand for memory chips could lead to dramatic price hikes in US consumer goods and disrupt supply chains. Now, on this front, speaking to the WSJ, Cook noted that price increases are unfortunately unavoidable and that the firm is doing its best to mitigate the huge increases that are passed to it. Now, he added that the company has been trying to shield its customers from the increases, but the situation has become unsustainable. Now, Cook, who will hand over the reins to John Turner in September, did not disclose when or how much prices might rise or which prices could be impacted. Now, Apple is reportedly on track to release its first foldable iPhone in September alongside the iPhone 18 Pro and Pro Max. And there you have it. That's your business report. This hour, I'm Chua Tian Tian.
2: Markets and business made clear. 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
1: You're on your way home with me, Hung Bin Jong. 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And from joined inflatables and exclusive collectibles to doodling sessions, K-pop merchandise, and explorations of anatomy through art and science, discover what's happening around Singapore and why these experiences made their weekend shortlist. Let's have a listen to the highlights of that conversation.
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2: It's Thursday, which means it's time for All Set, our weekly guide to some of the coolest things happening around Singapore this weekend. And joining me is Alexandra Parada. Alex, before we begin, I have a question. How many events do you think someone has to attend before they're officially too old for TikTok?
3: What kind of events?
2: What kind of events? Okay. All right. I don't know. I'm asking because every week, you know, I see the kind of activities you surface to me, and that seem to have been designed specifically to appear on social media.
3: Okay, in my opinion, no limit. Just enjoy attending as much as events as you can. And because different events, they have different themes. So I feel like it's a really good chance for you to explore new interest or something you're already interested in, you know?
2: Okay, fair enough. Okay, let's start with this event called Juju World. Have you heard of that one?
3: I've never heard of that one.
2: Now, if you've seen giant, colorful plush creatures appearing all over your social feeds recently, this is probably why. Last week, we talked about this artist, and again, Australian artist CJ Hendry is bringing her immersive Juju World installation to Singapore, featuring enormous inflatable versions of her collectible plush characters. Remember this one?
3: The fake flowers. Yes, from last week.
2: That's right. It's the same artist.
3: I'm looking at the website right now, and the plushies are so cute. Right? I actually really love the bunnies and the flower. Yes. It's so adorable. I feel like I want, usually I don't really collect all these mini stuffed toys, but now I feel like I should switch it up and try to collect all colors.
2: Yeah, it looks like someone took a Charles toy collection and enlarged it about 50 times. Okay, I think it would be quite interesting because it's going to be immersive, right? If it's so large, so immersive art experience. So, and that's what we're seeing more and more of these days. People don't just want to look at something anymore. They want to step inside it and become part of it.
3: Yeah, I think it's also fun because some exhibitions right now, you can actually touch the exhibits and all that. Back then, I would usually go to, you know, all these art museums for class when I was in university. And just looking at the paintings, because we had to analyze how the story behind a painting, who knows. But nowadays, it's more fun where, oh, how does this work? And you can see how creativity has actually grown.
2: You sound like you've studied this.
3: I kind of did.
2: Okay, Juju World is happening at the IMBA Theatre at Gardens by the Bay and runs through July 18. Okay, up next, I'm sure this is more up your alley. Staying on the theme of things that make me feel slightly out of touch. The K-pop Demon Hunters anniversary pop-up.
3: Ooh, I loved K-pop Demon Hunters. I think they were one of my top artists on Spotify. If you have a Spotify, you know.
2: Yes, I knew it. I had a feeling you would know more about this than I do. So come on, tell me more.
3: Oh, it's a K-pop Demon Hunter. I only know the actual movie, not really the pop-up itself.
2: Okay. Let me tell you then. For fans of the franchise, there will be themed merchandise, you know, photo opportunities, activities and appearances by cosplayers at United Square. That's not far from us, actually.
3: I don't think that's really far from us. Oh, that's so exciting. I think I've voiced out before that I love seeing cosplayers. And also sometimes, you know, merchandise. I really like the, I forgot their names, but it's the demons, the guys, the boy band.
2: I have no idea. I just know that song, Golden. That's it. Anyway, admission is free, which is always a good start.
3: Mm-hmm.
2: Yeah. But how do you explain fandom to someone who didn't grow up with it? I have to ask.
3: That's a really good question because I never really thought about it. If people just ask me, what's it like being in a fandom? I think it's 50-50 for me because there are still some toxic fans. But I think at the end of the day, a fandom compromises of people who are very passionate about a certain group or maybe a show and so on. And still be kind of respectful. You know, at the end of the day, be respectful to the artists, the art that they've created. Mm-hmm. And I think it's a great way to also meet friends. Because I've also met a couple of good friends, great people, through fandoms, K-pop fandom. There are different fandoms for K-pop. I mean, it's different for each group. Yeah. But I think it really means that, oh, they also have different interests aside from this group. I don't know. It's very fun. And you get to enjoy the same thing altogether.
2: Yeah, I was going to say that. The difference now is that communities are forming online, right? You instantly find other people who might be obsessed with the same thing.
3: Yes.
2: So there are entire online communities dedicated to almost everything these days, including things I didn't realize existed. Now, if K-pop Demon Hunters means something to you, this might be worth adding to the weekend list. It's at United Square and admission is free. Now, let's switch gears completely. The Singapore Chinese Cultural Center is holding its first ever children's festival called Cultural Playground. One of the highlights is a puppet theatre production inspired by the legendary tale of Ne Zha. This isn't your traditional puppet show. There will be martial arts performances, dragon dances, and original music incorporated into the storytelling.
3: Mm, that sounds fun. I think this one is more for like kids, you know, puppets.
2: Yes, yes. And big kids like myself. All right. I actually like that they're reimagining traditional stories. Ne Zha is definitely one of the more traditional ones that, you know, most of us, maybe the older folks, who know about. Because not everyone, every child is going to sit down and read folklore and traditional stories. And you put dragons and action sequences into the mix and suddenly everyone pays attention, right? It becomes alive. It becomes more interesting. So, I think this feels like a nice bridge between traditional culture and modern audiences, and the timing couldn't be more perfect. School holidays, probably the perfect time to plan for it, particularly if you're looking for something that's entertaining, but also a little meaningful.
3: Mm-hmm.
2: Now, this next one immediately caught my eye because of the name. It's called Beats and Doodles.
3: Ooh, okay, that sounds something I would probably enjoy.
2: Yeah, essentially a creative session where participants listen to music while sketching, drawing, or simply doodling. No experience required.
3: Okay, that's perfect because my drawing skills is not great at all. I love music, but drawing, that's a whole different story.
2: But doodling, but it doesn't have to make any sense, you know, you just doodle.
3: Even though I doodle, if you ask me, let's say, to try and draw a dog, I don't think it'll look like a dog.
2: It's your version of a dog.
3: That's true. Okay. It's my own vision.
2: Okay, I think a lot of adults stop drawing because, they think, no, the artwork's not particularly good or they're not particularly good at it. Children never seem to worry about that.
3: You know,
2: they just don't seem to
3: carefree. They're pretty carefree with what they're drawing. I mean,
2: they can just pick up any, you know, pen or crayons or whatever, and they just start drawing.
3: You can really see the imagination of kids through their drawings, which I think is so fun to look at. Back then, I have niece and nephews, and they would have these drawings, and they would show it to me. Although I don't understand it, they will explain, oh, this is a monster or someone. It doesn't look like a human or it doesn't look like a monster to me. But you know what? That's where their creativity starts.
2: Exactly.
3: And I think it's very interesting.
2: So don't worry about that dog.
3: My dog.
2: Yeah, honestly, I think that's a level of confidence many adults could learn from, to be quite honest. So what I like about this event is that it gives people permission to do something creative, like you mentioned, simply because it's enjoyable. You don't have to be good at it. You just have to enjoy it. I think that's becoming quite rare with a lot of events and activities. Right? Sounds appealing to you?
3: Yeah, definitely. I think the good thing about this event, it welcomes imperfection. That's what caught my attention.
2: So before we wrap up, Alex, let's do our usual thing. If you could only choose one activity this weekend, what would it be?
3: Okay. I have to say it's the first one, Juju World.
2: Not Beats and Doodles?
3: I know. Okay, I was torn between Beats and Doodles versus Juju World, but I can't say no to the plushies.
2: Guess what?
3: I think it's so cute.
2: I'm choosing the same.
3: Yeah, but this is the first time we chose the same activity.
2: Yeah, because it looks fun. Partly because I want to understand why giant inflatable plush toys have captured the imagination of the internet as well.
3: It looks like a Labubu, you know. I'm not sure how you can purchase the dolls, but I feel like it's just so fun to collect and hang it on your bag. And it's so cute. So I would like a collectible from this event.
2: Okay. That's all set for this week. More coming up on Reset with Lin Lee on Money FM 89.3.
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4: We have a vehicle breakdown on the ECP towards City after Bedok South Avenue 1. Heavy traffic as well is building in the KPE tunnel heading towards the TPE between PRE and ECP, and roadworks on the AYE towards Tuas at Lower Delta Road entrance. That's it for now. Do drive safely.
0: If you see anything on the roads that we might have missed, send us a WhatsApp message at 8855-0893, but only when you're safely parked.
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1: All right, before we head into the next hour of Your Way Home, let's take a quick look back at what we discussed earlier on the agenda. Earlier, we explored why secondhand fashion is becoming the first choice for Gen Zs. Not too long ago, buying pre-loved clothing was often seen as a way to save money. But today, it's becoming something much bigger than that. We talked about how younger consumers are increasingly turning to thrift stores, vintage shops, resale platforms, and curated secondhand collections. Not because they have to, but because they want to. For some, it's about sustainability and reducing waste. For others, it's about finding unique pieces that help them stand out from the crowd. And of course, there's the added bonus of getting more value for your money. What was particularly interesting is how attitudes towards fashion seem to be changing. Instead of asking, is it brand new? More people are asking, what's the story behind it, right? And perhaps that's a sign that fashion is becoming less about ownership and more about individuality. And if you missed that conversation, you can always catch the replays on our website at moneyfm893.sg or search Your Way Home with Hong Bin Jung on Spotify. Coming up next, we turn our attention to the big story. The war may be one winding down, but a new battle could be beginning, this time over one of the world's most important shipping routes. We'll unpack what the latest developments between the United States and Iran could mean for global trade, oil prices, and ultimately consumers around the world. That's next on Your Way Home.

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1: These are your news headlines. I'm Joshua Vong. The PUB is conducting investigations after some Bedok Reservoir residents reported brown water running from their taps. The National Water Agency says it was alerted to the incident at Block 611 Bedok Reservoir Road on June 16th. In a TikTok post, an affected resident said the water emitted a metallic scent and appeared intermittently throughout the day. She added that a similar issue occurred a few months ago. The PUB says checks on water samples from its water mains have confirmed no abnormality in the water quality and is working with residents to investigate the cause. Windsor Convalescent Home in Pasir Panjang will have its license to provide nursing home service revoked on October 30th. This after a series of serious lapses in areas such as resident safety and infection practice were found. For instance, the home managed medication poorly, including the use of expired medication. Some ingredients used to prepare meals were also found to be expired. The Health Ministry says it's giving the home 4 months to transfer residents to other nursing homes. In the meantime, an interim care team has been deployed to ensure residents continue to receive proper care. Two people were taken to hospital today after a fire at an HDB flat in Yishun. The SCDF says it was alerted to the fire at Block 844 Yishun Street 81 just before noon. The blaze occurred in the bedroom of a unit on the fifth floor and was extinguished by firefighters using two water jets. The fire caused the air conditioning compressor on the floor above it to also catch fire. Two people were taken to hospital for smoke inhalation and chest discomfort. Initial findings show that the fire likely started from an electrical origin. Japanese fans have gone viral once again for picking up trash after watching a football match at the World Cup. However, their behavior has also prompted a mocking meme. A spoof of an etiquette poster depicted a football fan cleaning a stadium, but contrasted it against a scene where the same man lounges on a sofa while a woman washes dishes. The slogan reads, "Please do it at home." The post added that Japanese men on average do not help much with household chores and childcare and called on them to share a bigger load at home. And finally, apparel company Lululemon has apologized after a yoga event staged on the Great Wall of China sparked a social media backlash in the country. Many objected to the use of a Japanese taiko drum, saying doing so at a site seen as a symbol of Chinese national identity was a provocation. The event in late May drew more than 2,000 people. Lululemon says it should have been more thoughtful and sensitive in its planning and that the experience was a valuable learning lesson.
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0: Weather.
3: The skies are partly cloudy for the rest of the day with temperatures ranging between 34 degrees Celsius and 24 degrees Celsius.
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0: Traffic.
3: We got a vehicle breakdown on the AYE heading towards the MCE at North Buona Vista Road entrance. Heavy traffic is building on the BKE towards Woodlands at Woodlands Road exit. Now more heavy traffic on the PIE towards Changi between KPE and Thompson Road. And heavy traffic building as well on the CTE towards the AYE at PIE Changi exit. That's it for now. Do drive safely.
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2: Maybe you're finally heading home. Maybe you're staring out the MRT window, wondering what to have for dinner. Maybe you're stuck in traffic thinking, one more day till Friday. Whatever your Thursday evening looks like, thanks for spending part of it with me. I'm Hung Bin Jung, and you're on your way home. Now, let's turn our attention to the big story. For the past few weeks, much of the world's attention has been focused on the conflict involving the United States and Iran. And now, after months of uncertainty, there appears to be a breakthrough. U.S. President Donald Trump has signed an interim agreement aimed at ending the war and reopening the Strait of Hormuz, one of the most important waterways on the planet. On the surface, that sounds like good news. The conflict eases, trade resumes, oil markets calm down. But as is often the case, the fine print may be where the real story begins. Because Iran says it intends to charge ships fees to pass through the Strait of Hormuz. The United States says that's not acceptable under international law. And major shipping companies are warning that if this becomes the new normal, it could change the rules of global trade far beyond the Middle East. So while the fighting may be slowing down, could a new battle be starting? One fought not with missiles or military force, but with shipping lanes, toll charges, and economic leverage. And what would that mean for oil prices, inflation, supply chains, and ultimately the prices we pay as consumers? That's what we're unpacking this hour on The Big Story, but also coming up this hour, we have Sports Minutes with Xia Raoshan. Both have represented Singapore. Both have made sacrifices. Yet, their sporting experiences couldn't be more different. Siblings Sarah and Jeffrey Lightfoot joins us to discuss national pride, funding disparities, athlete welfare, and the challenges of pursuing sporting excellence in Singapore. When some sports enjoy greater resources than others, what does equal footing really mean? All that and more coming up this hour, so stay with us here on your way home.
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0: traffic.
1: We got a vehicle breakdown on the AYE heading towards the MCE at North Buona Vista Road entrance. Heavy traffic is building on the BKE towards Woodlands at Woodlands Road exit. Now, more heavy traffic on the PIE towards Changi between KPE and Thompson Road. And heavy traffic building as well on the CTE towards the AYE at BIE Changi exit. That's it for now. Do drive safely.
0: 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When the headlines move fast, we slow them down. The big story, clarity, context, and what it means for you, only on Money FM 89.3.
2: Welcome to The Big Story. I'm Hung Ben Jung. Now, the U.S. and Iran may have brokered a peace deal, but the issue of the Strait of Hormuz still remains at large. Iran plans to monetize the maritime passageway through a series of fees, which will be part of the services provided as ships pass through. However, President Trump has said that the ships cannot be subject to any tolls in accordance with international law. With the 60-day negotiation window now in effect, could Iran succeed in moving forward with its ambitions to monetize a crucial maritime trading route? And what would this mean for global trade and the rules that have long governed international shipping? Well, joining us today to share more is Chedomir Nestorovich, who is a professor of geopolitics at ESSEC Business School of Asia Pacific. Hi, Professor. Welcome back to the show.
3: Hello. Thank you. Thank you for having me.
2: Thank you so much for joining us. Well, Professor, before we get into the monetization of the Strait of Hormuz here, I believe that although the U.S.-Iran memorandum is now in effect and includes provisions to reopen the Strait of Hormuz, implementation is still ambiguous here. If the deal is already in effect, why is the Strait of Hormuz still not fully and clearly operational?
3: Exactly, because everyone is expecting that it is going to reopen immediately. And this is what exactly what the President Trump has indicated, that it will open immediately. Well, in fact, it did not happen. So if it did not happen, people are asking, why is this the case today? And I see various reasons. The first one is that we still have mines which are present in the Strait of Hormuz, and obviously the vessels, they don't want to experiment. They don't want to see what is happening with the mines. So they have to be cleared out. So we have to ask the Iranians in order to help to indicate where the mines are in order to clear the Strait of Hormuz. So this is one issue. The other issue about the control of the Strait of Hormuz, but we will go back to this probably later on.
2: Okay. Well, I believe early indications suggest a phased reopening rather than an immediate return to pre-war shipping volumes. Are we realistically then looking at a partial reopening first rather than a full return to normal shipping? Could this remain semi-open for weeks or months, even if the deal holds?
3: Yes, I do believe that it will be semi-open at the beginning, at least, until the time that the shipping companies have complete belief that everything is going well in the Strait of Hormuz. For the moment, they're reluctant, because we have seen that some vessels have been attacked, that some seafarers have been even killed. So we can understand that the shipping companies are not ready to embrace immediately the traffic that we used to have before the war.
2: Well, now let's get into reports suggesting Iran is considering monetizing passage through the strait via, you know, fees or service charges. Why is Iran looking to impose a fee on the Strait of Hormuz now? Why wasn't this part of the peace agreement?
3: So I do believe that one of the reasons is to get a stream of revenue, because the Iranian economy has been hit very heavily during this war. So obviously the Iranian government doesn't talk about the economic consequences of the war, but we have a very high inflation, we have a loss of revenue. So they believe that it will be partially covering the cost, the economic cost of the war that happened after February of this year.
2: The U.S. has also stated opposition to any tolls now, and, you know, shipping firms could face sanctions if they comply. What leverage, though, does the U.S. actually have to prevent Iran from monetizing passage? Can Trump stop it or any other international treaties?
3: So the international treaties are something that Iran would like to abide to. And according to the leaking elements of the deal that we still don't have yet, according to this leaking documents, Iran is accepting for the first phase, that is for the next 60 days, to open the Strait of Hormuz without tolls. But during that time, during the 60 days, they would like to impose another way how to use the Strait of Hormuz with the neighbor, the Sultanate of Oman. And in that case, maybe they will talk about the toll. But for the first 60 days, I'm sure they will not implement any toll.
2: Okay. Well, if Iran remains adamant about introducing fees, how could that affect negotiations during the 60-day ceasefire period now that the deal is signed? Could this trigger another failure in holding a peace deal between the two?
3: I do believe that it is only some kind of card that they have in their hands or some kind of leverage for the big negotiation. I see several big negotiations. The first one is on nuclear, and the second one is on reparations, and the third one is about the frozen assets that the United States is still controlling. So these are very, very big issues, and the toll on the Strait of Hormuz is very low compared to these big issues.
2: Oh, meanwhile, Maersk's CEO, Vincent Clerc, has expressed concerns that, you know, allowing Iran to charge ships for passage through the Strait of Hormuz could set a dangerous precedent. Are his concerns justified? I mean, what risks could this bring?
3: So he is absolutely right, because so far we have tolls which have been imposed on, let's say, canals. So for the Canal of Panama, for the Canal of Suez, the vessels, they have to pay if they want to pass through them because of the cost of building the canal. But here we are talking about free water. So in that case, we don't build anything. And the question is to say, if we impose the toll on the Strait of Hormuz, why not on the Cape of Good Hope? Why not on the English Channel? Why not in the Strait of Malacca, for instance?
2: I mean, I believe if, let's say, these issues extend to other maritime routes like the Suez Canal or even the Strait of Malacca, how might this whole thing reshape maritime trading?
3: Yeah, in that case, the shipping companies, they will have to think twice where to go to. Let's just imagine that if you have to pay, if you go through the Strait of Hormuz, and after that you have to pay through the Strait of Malacca before reaching Japan, before reaching Korea, before reaching China. In that case, we have to look at the total cost of it. And is there any incentive in using this route? Maybe they will reroute to something else, or they will have an alternative route to the usual, let's say, the quickest way when you are going from the Middle East to East Asia.
2: Right. Well, the energy markets have since reacted positively to the peace deal at the moment, with oil prices dropping to pre-war levels. But what impact would the potential fees have on global energy trade now? Are consumers expected to bear higher energy costs?
3: So the prices are dropping, and this is a very good thing. And on top of this, according again to the leaking document, the United States is supposed to authorize Iran to sell its oil without sanctions. So in that case, we will have another supplier, legitimate supplier of oil on the market in order to have higher volumes of trade. And this may also put a pressure on the Russian oil, because the Russian oil has been authorized to circulate freely during the war with Iran. But now, if the memorandum of understanding means that there is no more war with Iran, they may reinstate the sanctions on Russia and they will lift the sanctions on Iran. So there would be a compensation on this.
2: But if Iran succeeds in monetizing, you know, the Strait of Hormuz, how quickly could higher shipping costs translate into higher costs for everyday goods?
3: So usually when there is a high fluctuation of oil prices, we expect that the effect will be in several weeks. So it cannot be done overnight. because companies are buying this oil at this price, they will refine it, they will resell it, taking into account this element, this input in the cost structure. So we need time for that on both sides. So now, especially in the Western countries, different governments have instituted a certain, let's say, caution for the users, especially the individual users, by reducing taxes or by capping the price of gas oil, but this cannot last.
2: But if the Strait of Hormuz is monetized, what effects will this have for highly trade-dependent hubs like Singapore?
3: So that's a point to see how much, if there is a monetization, we have to see what is the amount that they will impose on the vessels. As we all know, the vessels are very big vessels. So if you impose, let's say, $20,000 or if you impose $50,000 on a crude vessel, probably it will not have any significant effect. But if you are imposing a much higher one, in that case, yes.
2: So would Singapore feel this more through energy prices, shipping costs, or financial market volatility? What would this mean for regular Singaporeans?
3: So concerning Singaporeans, it means that the price will not increase because of the memorandum of understanding. And on the other side, Singapore has several advantages, two of them. The first one is that we are at the tip of the Strait of Malacca, so ships, they must pass through. And the second one is the refineries that we have in Singapore. So Singapore is buying crude oil, refining, not only for its own consumption, but also to sell it to the other countries. So in that sense, it means that Singapore can absorb the volatility which is coming from the Middle East.
2: Overall, Professor, are we seeing the beginning of a new economic battle? I mean, can this issue be a new flashpoint in U.S.-Iran relations regarding the monetization of the Strait of Hormuz? How do you see this playing out?
3: So we all hope that there will not be a war between these two countries, because the war is having consequences on Iranians, because of the destruction of the country, the destruction of the economy, but also concerning the American side, concerning the influence that it has on the economic situation. And also, we also have to mention that there is a political situation in the United States with the midterm elections. So probably Trump, President Trump, doesn't have a big incentive to continue the war because he knows that the voters can make him pay for the presence in Iran. So for all these reasons, I don't see that both sides are ready to continue the war. Of course, they can do it, but I don't see that there is too much appetite for that.
2: I see. Some great insights from you, as always. Thank you so much, Professor, for joining us today.
3: Thank you for inviting me.
2: Thank you. That was Chedomir Nestorovich, a professor of geopolitics at the ESSEC Business School of Asia Pacific. This has been The Big Story with me, Hongbin Zhang.
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1: These are your news headlines. I'm Joshua Vong. The PUB is conducting investigations after some Bedok Reservoir residents reported brown water running from their taps. The National Water Agency says it was alerted to the incident at Block 611 Bedok Reservoir Road on June 16th. In a TikTok post, an affected resident said the water emitted a metallic scent and appeared intermittently throughout the day. She added that a similar issue occurred a few months ago. The PUB says checks on water samples from its water mains have confirmed no abnormality in the water quality and is working with residents to investigate the cause. Windsor Convalescent Home in Pasir Panjang will have its license to provide nursing home service revoked on October 30th. This after a series of serious lapses in areas such as resident safety and infection practice were found. For instance, the home managed medication poorly, including the use of expired medication. Some ingredients used to prepare meals were also found to be expired. The Health Ministry says it's giving the home 4 months to transfer residents to other nursing homes. In the meantime, an interim care team has been deployed to ensure residents continue to receive proper care. Two people were taken to hospital today after a fire at an HDB flat in Yishun. The SCDF says it was alerted to the fire at Block 844 Yishun Street 81 just before noon. The blaze occurred in the bedroom of a unit on the fifth floor and was extinguished by firefighters using two water jets. The fire caused the air conditioning compressor on the floor above it to also catch fire. Two people were taken to hospital for smoke inhalation and chest discomfort. Initial findings show that the fire likely started from an electrical origin. Japanese fans have gone viral once again for picking up trash after watching a football match at the World Cup. However, their behavior has also prompted a mocking meme. A spoof of an etiquette poster depicted a football fan cleaning a stadium, but contrasted it against a scene where the same man lounges on a sofa while a woman washes dishes. The slogan reads, "Please do it at home." The post added that Japanese men on average do not help much with household chores and childcare and called on them to share a bigger load at home. And finally, apparel company Lululemon has apologized after a yoga event staged on the Great Wall of China sparked a social media backlash in the country. Many objected to the use of a Japanese taiko drum, saying doing so at a site seen as a symbol of Chinese national identity was a provocation. The event in late May drew more than 2,000 people. Lululemon says it should have been more thoughtful and sensitive in its planning and that the experience was a valuable learning lesson.
0: Those were your news headlines from The Straits Times. 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
3: Looking at the roads, there's an accident on Bukit Panjang Road heading towards the BKE before Upper Bukit Timah Road, so please avoid lane 1 over there. We have a vehicle breakdown as well on Kallang Paya Lebar Expressway heading towards the TPE after Bartley Road East. And I see heavy traffic building on the TTE heading towards the AYE at PIE Changi Exit. That's it for now. Do drive safely on your way home.
0: If you see anything on the roads that we might have missed, send us a WhatsApp message at 8855-0893, but only when you're safely parked. 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
4: Good evening, and you're tuning in to the Business Report with me, Chua Tian Tian, as we take you through the latest moves and views in the world of business and finance as you wrap up your workday. Now, this hour, we'll discuss how Apple plans to raise prices on its products to offset increasing memory and storage chip costs before turning the spotlight on Amazon's founder, Jeff Bezos, and his prediction that AI will lead to labor shortages and not the replacement of humans. Well, let's start with news surrounding Apple. The iPhone maker plans to raise prices on its products to offset increasing memory and storage chip costs. Now, that's per CEO Tim Cook, who made the comment in an interview with the Wall Street Journal. Now, as we know, a surge in AI-driven demand for data centers that has forced consumer electronics companies into a fierce competition for dwindling supplies of the key components, driving prices sharply higher. And groups representing automakers, retailers, electronics firms, and others had warned earlier this month that increasing demand for memory chips could lead to dramatic price hikes in US consumer goods and disrupt supply chains. So speaking to the Wall Street Journal, Cook noted that price increases are unfortunately unavoidable and that the firm is doing its best to mitigate the huge increases that are being passed to it. He added that the company has been trying to shield its customers higher, and groups representing automakers, retailers, electronics firms,

0: Alongside the iPhone 18 Pro and Pro Max. And earlier I spoke with David Chow, director at Azure Capital, to get his take on Cook's comments.
1: For Apple, I don't think investors will be particularly surprised. After all, memory and storage costs, have already been rising for the longest time, due to stronger demand from AI servers, data centers, and high performance computing. So the question really wasn't whether costs would rise, it was whether Apple would absorb them or simply pass them on. If you look at Apple historically, it has shown remarkable pricing power. Its customer base tends to be somewhat less price sensitive than most consumer electronics buyers. $50 to $100 increase on the premium iPhone typically has limited impact on demand, especially when bundled with new features or AI capabilities. So from an investor perspective, the move is actually positive. It suggests management remains focused on protecting their gross profit margins rather than sacrificing profitability to maintain volume growth. So the most important question remains whether Apple can convince investors or rather consumers that future AI enabled devices justify higher prices. If Apple's AI ecosystem gains traction, consumer may accept higher pricing. And if AI adoption disappoints, investors could start, questioning whether Apple's pricing power, remains as strong as it has been, over the past decade.
0: And now going to this comment that might be of interest to you. How AI will lead to labor shortages and not the replacement of humans. Now, this according to Amazon founder Jeff Bezos, who made the prediction in a highly optimistic appearance at the Viva Tech Technology Conference in Paris. Now, Bezos put forward a rosy vision of how technology will help humanity, speaking about projects including his space venture Blue Origin and his new AI startup Prometheus, which is aimed at speeding up physical manufacturing. Now, his comments came when global companies cut thousands of jobs after investing heavily in AI, with many, primarily tech firms, pointing to higher efficiencies coming from the technology's rapid adoption. And according to a report from global outplacement firm Challenger Gray and Christmas, US-based employers announced 97,006 job cuts in May with AI linked to, get this, 40% of the layoffs. Now, from Gen Z's entering the job market to unions at South Korean car makers and Hollywood scriptwriters, there has been a widespread pushback against AI use. And Bezos, who's the world's fourth richest person with a net worth of around $250 billion, he argued that people would have endless things to do and are currently limited by barriers that is said AI will lower. And Amazon too has trimmed some 30,000 corporate roles since late last year, partly due to AI efficiency gains. And its CEO, Andy Jassy, has previously said increasing automation through AI tools would result in corporate job losses. What do you think of the comments? Let us know anytime. And now wrapping up with developments in the private equity space, PE firm KKR disclosed a $1.4 billion fresh bet on aircraft leasing with partner AltaVer. As persistent supply shortfalls at Airbus and Boeing keep plane availability tight. Now, source close to the transaction said most of the capital is still free to be allocated, which will happen over the next 4 years. And that's your business report this hour. I'm Chua Tian Tian.
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3: 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The 2026 World Cup is in full flow, but the hunt to uncover sporting stories from Singapore continues on this show. And to that end, I'm joined today by two siblings who have had the privilege of representing the flag, one in the past and one in the present. At the age of 25, Sarah Lightfoot received her maiden call-up to the Singapore Women's Senior National Team, while at the age of 15, Jeffrey Lightfoot not just wore the crest, but the captain's armband too in 2010, leading the Lions under-15 team to bronze at the Youth Olympic Games. That was 16 years ago, and that remains our only medal at youth level since. Both of them support Liverpool, but thankfully they also support England, and that's the reason I agreed to this interview in the first place. Sarah, Jeff, welcome to the show. We'll start with the England game. Did you guys catch the game?
4: Yes, we did.
5: Yeah.
3: And how much are you enjoying Thomas Tuchel's England?
4: It's different.

0: from the past few editions. The football they're playing is very good. Very nice to see attacking football. And yeah, it was a good start to the tournament. I mean, lots of games to go, but yeah, it was a nice positive start.
1: Jeff has a future in punditry, I think. Since Jeff took on the easy question, Sarah, coming to you, we've addressed that you're a Liverpool fan. This squad, for the first time in 40 years, does not have a Liverpool player. How are you feeling about that?
2: Very bummed. I was looking forward to seeing my favourite men, outside of my dad, of course.
1: And your brothers, hopefully.
2: Oh, yes, of course.
1: And your boyfriend might be listening.
2: Yeah, the list goes on now. But yeah, it's a bit of a bummer, but still hoping that England do well. I think just seeing them play in the different style that they've been playing in and the different players who have come through, I think it's exciting. And with the game this morning, I think it was a good start. I think with how they were playing, I wasn't expecting 4 goals. I think that was a good boost in morale and confidence, so hopefully it follows through.
1: Final question, Liverpool, England, right? Trent Alexander-Arnold, not part of the England team. Jeff, you're a coach. Tell me how you're feeling about that.
0: My perspective, I feel that he should be in the squad because he has, I mean, obvious quality going forward. He's one of a few that can play that final pass very well. I mean, we have Reece James and a few others that play in that position, but I think from a personal view, I think he should have been in. Especially with the injury to, who is it?
1: Livermento.
0: Livermento, yeah. So I think he should have been called up, but, you know, I mean, we have a capable squad, and I'm happy Jonathan Henderson is in.
1: I like how you said, we have a capable squad. I love that, right? It's that time of the year. I'm singing It's Coming Home as well. But enough with England, Liverpool and football for now. Sarah, coming to you. 2026 has been quite a special year for you.
2: Definitely.
1: Receiving your maiden call up to the Singapore Women Senior Netball Team. How special has it been?
2: It's been amazing. I think right off the back of NSL, I think my team had a good show out. We're very happy with how we played on court. What the values that we displayed, and I think getting that call up was great. I was actually speechless when I found out. Funnily enough, I was having lunch to kind of celebrate the end of NSL and all the good work that we put in, and then I got the email from a very familiar name, and I was like, oh, I haven't seen that in a while. So then I,
1: who's the name?
2: Can't disclose.
1: Okay.
2: So, but yeah, it was the management team, and it came through, and I was like, oh wow. I was, again, speechless, but I was just very, very happy. I couldn't wait to share the news with my family. I think they've always been very instrumental in my journey. So, yeah, feeling good, feeling happy, feeling very blessed.
1: We'll talk about family and your father in particular in a short while, because it is Father's Day weekend. But you talked about NSL, right? How big a part has that played in you putting yourself in the shop window for a call-up?
2: I think with how it's set up, it does give us a lot of opportunities. In the recent NSL in 2026, they introduced the super shot. Not sure if you're aware of it, but it's something similar to like a three-point shot in basketball. So it's a lot further. You get 2 points instead of one, but it's only within a certain period of the game. So I think that kind of allowed teams who are maybe in the mid-table to kind of catch up with the big guns. And it kind of makes it more exciting for the player as well as the watchers. Like, if you're a little bit behind, you can kind of catch up within 2 minutes and it's level play again. So I think that's one of the good things and one of the exciting things about this year. And on top of that, we do have international players that come in the second round of NSL. So that was also a challenging factor that is kind of put into the second round on top of the back-to-back games. Having to strategize a little bit more, try and play a different manner when you get that new player come in. So that's also a challenge, but a good one at that.
1: That's fascinating because you have foreign players adding some star power to the league, but also raising levels, super short. It's all quite different thinking outside the box, I guess. Netball Singapore has to because they don't have 50 million, right? We'll talk about that in a short while. Jeff, coming to you though, you're no stranger to national call-ups. You've, as I mentioned, played for the flag, worn the armband.
0: Yeah.
1: That was some time ago though, but I have fond memories of watching you and your team. Yeah. What memories do you have?
0: I mean, the 2010 Youth Olympic Games was, I think, a very, very big moment for not only myself, but for our family, and Singapore football fans. I have very, very fond memories of it. I look back and, like, sometimes I watch videos of it, so I see some photos of it, and, yeah, it was a really, very good time, and, yeah, it was tough to get there in terms of the training beforehand. We had a very good coach in Coach Kadir, and yeah, we were a very good team at that point, and we just played our hearts out. So yeah,
1: some would argue Kade is the best we have in the land, right? But let's talk about that team. 2010 is not an era where you have WhatsApp. So yeah, maybe there wasn't a WhatsApp group chat then. Is there a WhatsApp group chat now with your 2010 boys?
0: Yeah, we still have a group chat. We still keep in touch here and there. I mean, obviously, we're busy with our own things at the moment. But yeah, we still keep in touch on WhatsApp and we try and meet up here and there as well. Yeah.
1: And Jeff, just to make it a bit serious almost, right? Yeah. You wore the armband. You clearly were a player that would have been highly regarded by your peers, but also based on ability and what I've seen as well, right? How come you're not a pro now?
0: I mean, after the Youth Olympics, we played 16s, 17s, 18s, all the way to under 21s. And then we sort of broke off. I think in that process of that few years, I think we were sort of like mismanaged in that sense. I think we needed a bit of support in terms of the coaching, in terms of just the management of the team. So there was stuff that we could have improved. I mean, don't take anything away from what I did. I mean, I should have worked hard as well, worked even harder to get into the professional game. But I think when I reached 21 or when I was in NS, I think it was 2017 at that time, I think I was just in a space where I was thinking I had a few injuries, a few setbacks, and then I was thinking, would I be a good contributor to a club that I play for, or to the national team, so in that sense, I just decided maybe I should venture out into something else. And I mean, everything happens for a reason. I'm in a place now where I'm quite happy with what I'm doing. So yeah.
1: That's very humble of you to say, and it shows me how much thinking went into this before making that decision. We'll talk about what you're doing now in a short while, but I want to bring Sarah back into this conversation. We talked about the call up to the senior netball team, right? Now you're working towards, I believe, the Spirit Series that's happening in Sydney in July. Yep. I'm guessing a lot of prep goes into that. Is it extra prep for you because it's your maiden call up, therefore you are keen to impress almost?
2: Definitely. I think whenever you get the opportunity, you do want to show your coach and your teammates what you can do and what made you get the call up. So I think that's something that, of course, I want to do. Both mentally, I think I came in with the mindset that I'm going to keep my head down, do what I need to do, get the grind going, get the trust from my teammates and my coach, and everything that happens after will come. I trust my coach that she will give me the opportunity when I'm ready. I think that's the most important thing, because the last thing you want is, or last thing I want is for her to put me up when I'm not quite there, or she feels that, you know, it's the stepping stone is a bit high. So I do trust the process a lot, and I'm just waiting for that opportunity.
1: I have a cheeky smile when you say trust the process, because Gavin Lee will come up in this conversation in a short while. Sarah, by all accounts, you prepped yourself well for this interview, right? I'm guessing that has to do with your day job as a PR practitioner, right? Mm-hmm. That can't be difficult, working full-time and trying to compete full-time, because judging by what you're saying, it takes up a lot of time to prep yourself. Mm-hmm.
2: Yeah, I think it does mean that my days are a little bit longer, because I do come back home from training at about, I would say, 10:45 earliest. Oof. So it does take up a lot of time, does take up a lot of energy. But I think from my background in sports school, it has kind of primed me in the sense that, in a funny way, if I don't get that movement in, if I'm not at training, I do feel a little bit too free. Mm. Yeah, so I think I quite like the movement, even if I don't have training. If it's an off day, I do try to get some steps in or a gym session in. I think that's a very big part of me and my lifestyle. So as much as it can be quite tiring, I'm in a position where it does me good.
1: And how do you balance the social life element of it? I get being active as part of your daily life, but there must be some time you need to set aside for social things. You must have given up some things for all of this.
2: Yeah, I think there's been a lot of opportunities or events that I've had to kind of say no to in the nicest way. But I think my support system, my friends, my family, my partner, they've been very supportive. They understand the situation I'm in, as well as the opportunities that I've been handed. So they're very forthcoming in making plans a bit more flexible, maybe meeting halfway. So I'm very thankful for that. And I think I just know that they're my biggest supporters, and whatever they do and whatever I try and do, they're always backing me. So yeah, I think that's a very big part of my journey.
1: Jeff, we talked about your playing career earlier, and to my knowledge, you were a defender.
0: Yeah.
1: Are you ready to tackle some elephants in the room?
0: Yeah, sure, no problem.
1: All right, that comes in the form of the funding question, right? Football as a sport recently received a cash injection of $50 million by FAS President Forrest Lee, who happens to own a very successful e-commerce platform as well, right? Not every sport is blessed with a private backer like that. My question specific to you is, you mentioned earlier in terms of maybe if the infrastructure was slightly different, things could have worked out for you as a pro footballer. What are your thoughts on football getting the cash injection now? And is there a bit of regret that if you were still involved in the game now, you could have benefited from it?
0: In hindsight, yes, of course. I mean, but in the situation that I was at the time, it was just a decision that I made that I thought would be best for me. I mean, in terms of funding for Singapore football, is always a good thing. You need the support for players, for coaches, for the staff. So it's only a good thing. And I think the same can be said for other sports as well. Like you need funding, you need support from wherever you can get it, especially in Singapore where studies is important. But I think in terms of culture, football, sports in general is very, very important as well. So that's all I have to say about that. Yeah.
1: Might be unfair when I say it, but I strongly believe sport has this ability to just unite people, regardless of the sport,
0: correct,
1: right?
0: Yeah.
1: Football, maybe it's more mainstream, if I can say that, but all sports. And this is where, Sarah, I want to bring you in. Up until quite recently, right, the Netball Singapore Instagram page read, "We don't have 50 million, but we have you." Daniel, I'm looking at you. I know you're listening. But Sarah, I want to talk to you about this because you're smiling now. You have a bit of a chuckle. We have a bit of a laugh. But it must be highly frustrating for you.
2: I think the reality is any sort of investment into any sport would do so much for the sport, for the organization, for the athletes, for the coaches, because money can give you more opportunities, whether it's coaching courses, tours overseas, or kind of strengthening the pathway that the athletes are in. So I'm not going to say that don't give us money, but I think there will always be a never-ending debate of which sport kind of needs or should get more money. But I think, at least for me, as an athlete, any sort of funding that comes Netball Singapore's way, I'm highly grateful. I think I trust that the organization will do good with that money. And I think we have seen a lot of changes come through with the NSL, with what's happening with the national team, what Tara, the head coach, is trying to instill. So that's all well and good. And I think that on top of the money helping to kind of develop the pathways, it also shows trust. And I think that's very important for athletes, for coaches, anyone who's in the system. Because I think as humans are, when you have trust, you feel comforted, you feel validated. You feel like, okay, this person sees my value, sees what I can do. I'm going to run through a brick wall. I'm going to try and do more. I'm going to try go above and beyond. And I think having that trust across any athlete, across any organization is very important. And I'm just hoping that as we kind of gear up for more competitions coming our way, we do get that support in money, in numbers, in terms of people who come up for our games. I think that's all very important for the camaraderie and for the spirit of Singapore sport, I think. Yeah.
1: No, I love that. That's so impassionate, right, the way you say it. And I hope the right people are listening and the right people pick up their phone, get in touch with Netball Singapore or any other NSA that they want to involve themselves in. Final question to wrap things up. We started on England, only fair. I end on England, right? Who wants to take this one first? Simple question. The only question that's asked at this time of the year. Is it coming home?
2: It's so coming home. It has to come home.
0: I want it to come home. I want it to come home.
1: Then the question is, where is home? No, obviously the three of us are supporting England at the World Cup. Sarah, Jeffrey, thank you so much for spending time with Sports Minutes. I hope your journeys in the respective careers that you've chosen continue to go well. Keep flying the flag.
0: Thank you so much.
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4: Looking at the roads, there's an accident on Bukit Panjang Road heading towards the BKE before Upper Bukit Timah Road, so please avoid lane 1 over there. We have a vehicle breakdown as well on Kallang Paya Lebar Expressway heading towards the TPE after Bartley Road East. And I see heavy traffic building on the TTE heading towards the AYE at PIE Changi Exit. That's it for now. Do drive safely on your way home.
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6: Before we head into the next hour on Your Way Home, here's a quick look back at what we unpacked on the big story. We focus on the latest developments surrounding a U.S.-Iran interim agreement aimed at winding down conflict and reopening the Strait of Hormuz, one of the most critical waterways for global trade and energy flows. U.S. President Donald Trump signed off on the framework, which is already in effect, but questions remain over what comes next. While the agreement signals a step toward de-escalation, tensions are far from over, especially with disputes emerging over whether Iran can impose fees on ships passing through the strait, something the U.S. says would go against international norms. So what we're really looking at is a fragile turning point, one where conflict may be easing, but new economic and geopolitical flashpoints could just be beginning. What does that mean for global trade, energy prices, and the cost of living closer to home? That's the bigger picture we've been unpacking, and if you missed that conversation or any part of the show, you can always catch the replays on our website at moneyfm893.sg or search Your Way Home with Hung Bin Jung on Spotify. Coming up next, we continue on Your Way Home.

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1: These are your news headlines. I'm Joshua Vong. Singapore has been named the world's most competitive economy, taking the top spot from Switzerland. The 2026 IMD World Competitiveness Ranking says business efficiency was key to Singapore rebounding to first place, a position it last held in 2024. Singapore also beat Hong Kong, which rose one rung from last year to place second out of 70 economies surveyed. Switzerland settled for third spot, but remained the highest-ranked European nation. Completing the top five were two other Asian economies, with Taiwan fourth and the UAE in fifth. Windsor Convalescent Home in Pasir Panjang will have its license to provide nursing home service revoked on October 30th. This after a series of serious lapses in areas such as resident safety and infection practice were found. For instance, the home managed medication poorly, including the use of expired medication. Some ingredients used to prepare meals were also found to be expired. The Health Ministry says it's giving the home 4 months to transfer residents to other nursing homes. In the meantime, an interim care team has been deployed to ensure residents continue to receive proper care. Authorities are warning that household electricity bills may still see a significant increase from July. The Energy Market Authority says higher global fuel prices during the US-Iran conflict are expected to push up the regulated electricity tariff for the next quarter. Analysts estimate the increase could range from the high single digits to as much as 30%, which could add around $30 a month to the bill of a typical four-room HDB flat. Experts say that even though oil prices have fallen following the US-Iran peace deal, it will take time for lower energy costs to filter through to consumers. Oil prices tumbled today after the US and Iran signed off on an interim deal to end their war and reopen the Strait of Hormuz. Brent crude fell 1.5% to $78.34 a barrel as of 11 a.m. Singapore time, while the US WTI sank 1.8% to $75.43 US. Both have plummeted by more than 15% since last week and are almost back to pre-war levels. But despite the optimism for lasting peace, analysts say the mood on trading floors is also tempered by expectations that the US Federal Reserve will hike interest rates before the end of the year. And finally, there will be five long weekends to look forward to next year, according to the Manpower Ministry's latest list of public holidays. 2027 will have 11 gazetted public holidays, with New Year's Day falling on a Friday. Hari Raya Haji and National Day will both be observed on Mondays. Chinese New Year falls over a weekend, which means the Monday after, February the 8th, is designated as a public holiday in lieu. However, Labor Day and Christmas will both fall on Saturdays.
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0: Weather.
2: The skies are partly cloudy for the rest of the day, with temperatures ranging between 34 degrees Celsius and 24 degrees Celsius.
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4: You know that feeling when the public holiday calendar drops and suddenly everyone in office becomes a strategic planner? People are quietly opening calendars, cross-referencing leave days, calculating long weekends like it's some kind of side quest. Well, that's exactly where we've been today. Thank you for joining me on this final stretch of Your Way Home. I'm Hung Bin Jung, and let's ride this last hour together. Earlier, we asked a very relatable question. When the public holiday list comes out, how do you maximize your leave? Have you done it already? Be honest. What's up, me? 8855-0893. Or put it another way, what's the most Singaporean thing you've done with your annual leave? We've had some great messages coming in already, so keep them going at 8855-0893. How do you strategically plan your leave dates when the public holiday list comes out? Well, we also have our giveaway still up for grabs here. We're giving away one MI Addicted 2-in-1 Pottery Experience Package worth over $130. 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And that's courtesy of MI Addicted Pottery Studio. Just WhatsApp us your thoughts to this. When the public holiday list comes out, how do you maximize your leave? What's the most Singaporean thing you've done with your annual leave? Let us know. What are your strategies here? How do you plan ahead? Are you already planning? Let us know. WhatsApp 8855-0893. That's 8855-0893. Now, this all comes from our What's Trending story earlier, where we looked at the Singapore public holiday calendar for 2027. And it's looking pretty good if you love long weekends. We've got 5 long weekends with public holidays falling on Fridays, Sundays, and Mondays, which, let's be honest, immediately triggers a very specific reaction. Okay, how many days of leave do I need to book to optimize this? So let us know your thoughts on the public holiday list. 8855-0893. I'm a little disappointed that Christmas is falling on a Saturday next year, as well as Chinese New Year falling on Saturday and Sunday. Whew, I mean, that's a tough one, right? So let us know, what do you think about this list? WhatsApp 8855-0893, and you could be our winner to that $130 package from MI Addicted Pottery Studio. Now, if you missed that conversation, don't worry. We'll play it back for you in just a bit. But before that, let's rewind to this morning on Let's Talk Singapore's Singapore Unboxed. Now, this one had a very different vibe. Think big experiences, big names, and even bigger moments. The team explored a world-famous attraction that's finally making its way to Singapore, something that lets visitors step into experiences usually reserved for elite athletes and iconic figures. We're also seeing a growing appetite for immersive experiences across the board, from exhibitions to international events, and how Singapore continues to position itself as a hotspot for these global showcases. All right, let's take you back into the highlights of that conversation.
5: 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A little mystery, a little discovery. Singapore Unboxed. Guess it, then get it. 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
6: What's in the box?
7: What's in the box?
8: What is in the box today?
7: Oh, it's a good one. It's a good one. Okay, folks, it's time for Singapore Unboxed. Each time we play, the host will try to get the other host to guess what's in the box by unpeeling it layer by layer, clue by clue, like a blind box scenario, to reveal something that's happening around town, something that's important and valuable to the whole community.
8: So it can be an event, it can be a new product, a new launch of some kind, something that we think that you can check out to maybe enjoy the rest of the school holidays. I'm already trying to guess.
7: I see what you're doing.
8: What's in the box?
7: Are you ready?
8: Yes,
7: are you ready
8: I
7: to
8: am.
7: Play?
8: Yes, I'm putting the phone, the WhatsApp away, and you're going to tell me what's in the box.
6: What's in the box?
8: Okay.
7: What's in the box?
8: Let's go.
7: It opens next month in Singapore.
8: Oh, so after the school holidays have wrapped, is it for kids?
7: Yes, can be. Yes, absolutely. Absolutely,
8: okay.
7: Yes.
8: Okay.
7: The reason I'm doing it today is because tickets went on sale yesterday.
8: Okay, so it's an event.
7: Yes. Tickets went on sale yesterday and they're already selling very fast. That's why I'm doing it. So it opens in Singapore next month, but tickets went on sale yesterday. James says, Audrey, Neil is a master of the unbox.
8: He is.
7: There you go.
8: That I must say he is.
7: Right. Any guesses? Any guesses?
8: Is it a show?
7: You could say that, I suppose. Yeah, you could say that. You'll go to a thing and be entertained by it, yes.
8: Is it at Marina Bay area?
7: Is it at Marina Bay area-ish? Ish?
8: Oh, ish.
7: Ish. And you're asking me questions, by the way.
8: Oh, I'm sorry.
7: To, yes, but that's okay. It's going to be from the 23rd of July to the 18th of October.
8: Oh, long.
7: And the dates are significant. They are not random dates. From the 23rd of July to the 18th of October. The October date in particular.
8: 18th of October. October
7: it's,
8: 18th.
7: It's not by chance. Right, here we go. Comments coming in. Let's have a look.
6: What's in the box?
7: The Slava Ice Show, says Tia Ming. Good guess. The Slava Ice Show. Who is this one? The BTS concert.
8: Oh.
7: Says Xian.
8: Well, if only they were here for months.
7: Aloysia says the NDP show. I swear people just type NDP show every day.
8: It's a safe bet. I'm waiting for August and I know that it's going to be something NDP related. So keep that and bookmark it in your mind. Come August, it's going to be something NDP related for sure.
7: Now, someone must have insider information because someone has guessed it already.
8: Are you kidding?
7: Pauline. Two people have guessed it already. See, I think one of my clues was too obvious.
8: October 18th. Ross Geller's birthday.
7: It was too... You're correct. It's a Friends exhibition. Well done. It's coming back. Naomi has also guessed it correct. Fuji Red, Neil's stand-up comedy show, where he will unveil what's in the box for the audience to guess every show. There's an idea.
8: That's... I'll go and watch.
7: We'll take that on the road.
8: Okay,
7: we'll
8: let's do it.
7: We'll do Singapore Unboxed on the road. You name the venue, Fuji Red, I'll be there.
8: Well, here's the thing. I don't know all of the events going on around town, but what is throwing me off? What's so significant about October?
7: Well... Van Gogh exhibition is from Lewis. Good guess. James Lim, Forever First World Tour. Good guess. Okay. The event is about something that not everyone can do. The event is about something that not everyone can do.
8: Is it sports related? Sports?
7: The event is about something that not everyone can do.
8: Because I can't play sports.
7: Very, very few people get to do this thing.
8: Cirque du Soleil.
7: Okay, I can see that. That's a good guess.
8: Oh,
7: not good enough, according to Trisha. Not good enough.
8: Acrobatics. That's very difficult. Eating fire.
7: Steve has guessed it as well. Well done, Steve.
8: Well done, Steve.
7: Well done, Steve. I think, yeah. It takes... I'm going to do a Liam Neeson now.
8: Oh.
7: It takes a very particular set of skills to do this thing.
8: Athletic skills?
7: In a way, yeah.
8: Okay.
7: It takes a very particular set of skills to do this thing. But what's interesting about this, right? Almost every adult has some of these skills. Some of these skills.
8: You just said that very few people can do it.
7: I did. Some of these skills to do aspects of this thing, but nowhere near enough skills to do this as a profession. You have them. I have them. Trisha has them. Raoshan has them. Dan has them.
8: Does Dan have it more than us? Because Dan's very fit. So I'm just trying to determine, is this very athletic?
7: Possibly.
8: Okay.
7: I would say possibly.
8: Does it have to do with balancing?
7: In fact, yes, I'll say yes. I'll
8: balancing say yes. Act?
7: Yes, there's a a balancing
8: but
7: element
8: But it's not
7: to
8: Cirque
7: it.
8: Du Soleil.
7: It's not Cirque du Soleil, but I can see where you're coming from with that. Oktoberfest is in October, said Kevin Chua.
8: That is very true. Does it start in July? Because that would be wonderful.
7: Can you imagine if it was like
8: I need
7: four
8: a good
7: month
8: pint.
7: Long Oktoberfest? Patrick says, Patrick, update. There's light rain right now on the TPE. In Tampines.
8: Thank you so much, Patrick. I told you. In the morning is what the NEA said.
7: You did.
8: Thundery showers. Okay.
7: Right. It opens next month, but tickets are on sale now and they're selling fast. It's from July to October. This event is about something that not everybody can do. Very, very few people get to do this thing for a living because it requires a particular set of skills.
8: Acrobat. Acrobatics.
7: What acrobatic skills do us five have?
8: I mean, we can balance. We can do things.
7: I can barely do a handstand.
8: Ballet?
7: Oh, yeah, because I'm always in a tutu, me, on a weekend. You can't stop me doing the... I'll tell you, you can't stop me doing the Nutcracker Suite.
8: Hey, whatever floats your boat. I love ballet. No. I love the show.
7: As soon as I hear the first few bars of Nutcracker Suite, I'm like, where's my tutu? Where's my tutu? Come on. Yeah, I'm off with the ballet.
8: Is it dance? Is it anything to do with dance?
7: Is it dance? Is it dance? You sound like Deepak.
8: Is it dance, Neil?
7: It's dance. We prance when we dance. Yes, we do prance when we dance. No, it's not dancing.
8: Okay, it's balancing, you said, kind of.
7: Okay, you'll need a balletic skill set to do this. You need a real balletic skill set.
8: Oh, that's a college word. What does that mean?
7: A real flow, a real sense of instinct and movement and timing. That part is all true. See what I did there?
6: What's in the box?
7: All right, now, success depends on the unique skills of the individual. I've said that already. But you simply cannot succeed without a skilled team. You can't. You can have the most unique skills in the world. You can have the best individual skills in the world. But you simply cannot succeed without a skilled team.
8: Okay, so it's a team thing. So they're being evaluated.
7: Jerry has guessed it correctly. Lewis has guessed it correctly. Fuchi Ren. No, it's not Dan. It's Neil making fun of Audrey's comment, is it dance? James, is it magic? Well, there's certainly magical elements to it. Some of the skills involved. Wonderful thing. Okay, more clues for you. Here we go. This thing travels around the world, okay? And people travel around the world to follow it.
8: You're telling me this is not, once again, Cirque du Soleil?
7: No. Get over Cirque du Soleil. It's not. Can we all do Cirque du Soleil? Are we all juggling in our spare time and riding unicycles around the office? No. All right, one more clue.
8: You don't know my life.
7: We can watch it. We can enjoy it. We are certainly not, literally not, qualified to do it.
6: What's in the box?
8: But we can all do it in some form or the most basic form.
7: The skill set, yes. This thing celebrated its 76th anniversary this year. It celebrated its 76th anniversary this year. And I'm going to give you one more big clue. Singapore got directly involved in 2008. Singapore
6: What's
7: got
6: in
7: directly
6: box?
7: Involved in 2008.
8: I'm getting angry now.
7: Ian says table tennis. Chi Kyong is correct. Raoshan made a point about something just now that I won't do yet because it will be too obvious, but I'm getting to that. Fuchi Ren said Taylor Swift coming to Singapore. Youth Games says Val.
8: She's getting married. She's not going to come.
7: Singapore got directly involved in 2008. In fact, Singapore's involvement turned out to be the first of its kind in 2008. And this event stretches across an entire season.
8: Okay. This is a sport.
7: Yes.
8: It's a sport. Is it... Wait, something that we can all do. All of us in this room can do some form of this.
7: We have some of the skills needed. Some of its most famous participants include, and I've picked some random names here so it's not too obvious, Alain Prost, David Coulthard, Nigel Mansell.
8: Yeah, I know none of those people.
7: Jackie Stewart. They've all been, most of them have been world champions.
6: What's in the box?
8: World champions, okay.
7: Alain Singapore. Prost, Nigel Mansell, Jackie Stewart. I didn't pick the obvious ones, but I'm going to get closer.
8: Is it F1?
7: It is F1.
8: Oh, my goodness.
7: Halfway there. Halfway there. So we'll keep going. One of its most famous current participants, I just put this in for you, is British and has a
8: Lewis
7: connection
8: Hamilton.
7: To someone you like. Kardashians, right?
8: Okay, yes.
7: Now, F1 is half of it. This thing now specifically has had 1.3 million visitors.
8: It's an it's a museum. It's an exhibit.
7: It's a what exhibit?
8: It's an F1 exhibit.
7: Let's give it to her. She got it. Round of applause. Yes, indeed.
8: Took me way too long.
7: Well done, Audrey. The Formula One. the Formula One exhibition is to make its Asian debut. First time in Asia, in Singapore this July, and tickets went on sale yesterday. It's been to 11 cities around the world, but Singapore is the first city in Asia. And as you said about Marina Bay Sands,
8: yes,
7: right? It's near there. It's at Gardens by the Bay, next to the Satay by the Bay.
8: Oh, okay. So October 18th, what is the significance of this date?
7: Singapore Grand Prix. The Singapore Grand Prix is in October. So very wisely, I think they're extending it 1 week plus after the Singapore Grand Prix, which is smart, right? All the visitors come to Singapore. Smart. Very, very, very smart.
8: Excellent.
7: Very smart.
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1: These are your news headlines. I'm Joshua Vong. Singapore has been named the world's most competitive economy, taking the top spot from Switzerland. The 2026 IMD World Competitiveness Ranking says business efficiency was key to Singapore rebounding to first place, a position it last held in 2024. Singapore also beat Hong Kong, which rose one rung from last year to place second out of 70 economies surveyed. Switzerland settled for third spot, but remained the highest-ranked European nation. Completing the top five were two other Asian economies, with Taiwan fourth and the UAE in fifth. Windsor Convalescent Home in Pasir Panjang will have its license to provide nursing home service revoked on October 30th. This after a series of serious lapses in areas such as resident safety and infection practice were found. For instance, the home managed medication poorly, including the use of expired medication. Some ingredients used to prepare meals were also found to be expired. The Health Ministry says it's giving the home 4 months to transfer residents to other nursing homes. In the meantime, an interim care team has been deployed to ensure residents continue to receive proper care. Authorities are warning that household electricity bills may still see a significant increase from July. The Energy Market Authority says higher global fuel prices during the US-Iran conflict are expected to push up the regulated electricity tariff for the next quarter. Analysts estimate the increase could range from the high single digits to as much as 30%, which could add around $30 a month to the bill of a typical four-room HDB flat. Experts say that even though oil prices have fallen following the US-Iran peace deal, it will take time for lower energy costs to filter through to consumers. Oil prices tumbled today after the US and Iran signed off on an interim deal to end their war and reopen the Strait of Hormuz. Brent crude fell 1.5% to $78.34 a barrel as of 11 a.m. Singapore time, while the US WTI sank 1.8% to $75.43 US. Both have plummeted by more than 15% since last week and are almost back to pre-war levels. But despite the optimism for lasting peace, analysts say the mood on trading floors is also tempered by expectations that the US Federal Reserve will hike interest rates before the end of the year. And finally, there will be five long weekends to look forward to next year, according to the Manpower Ministry's latest list of public holidays. 2027 will have 11 gazetted public holidays, with New Year's Day falling on a Friday. Hari Raya Haji and National Day will both be observed on Mondays. Chinese New Year falls over a weekend, which means the Monday after, February the 8th, is designated as a public holiday in lieu. However, Labor Day and Christmas will both fall on Saturdays.
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3: The roads are pretty clear at the moment, but do buckle up, stick to the speed limits, and do drive safely.
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4: Good evening, and you're tuning into the business report with me, Chua Tian Tian, as we take you through the latest moves and views in the world of business and finance as you wrap up your workday. Now, this hour, we'll discuss how Apple plans to raise prices on its products to offset increasing memory and storage chip costs before turning the spotlight on Amazon's founder, Jeff Bezos, and his prediction that AI will lead to labor shortages and not the replacement of humans. Well, let's start with news surrounding Apple. The iPhone maker plans to raise prices on its products to offset increasing memory and storage chip costs. Now, that's per CEO Tim Cook, who made the comment in an interview with the Wall Street Journal. Now, as we know, a surge in AI-driven demand for data centers that has forced consumer electronics companies into a fierce competition for dwindling supplies of the key components, driving prices sharply higher. And groups representing automakers, retailers, electronics firms, and others had warned earlier this month that increasing demand for memory chips could lead to dramatic price hikes in US consumer goods and disrupt supply chains. So speaking to the Wall Street Journal, Cook noted that price increases are unfortunately unavoidable and that the firm is doing its best to mitigate the huge increases that are being passed to it. He added that the company has been trying to shield its customers from the increases, but the situation has become unsustainable. Now, Cook, who will hand over that increasing demand for memory chips could lead to dramatic price hikes in US consumer goods.

0: adjunct director at Azure Capital, to get his take on Cook's comments.
1: For Apple, I don't think investors will be particularly surprised. After all, memory and storage costs, have already been rising for the longest time, due to stronger demand from AI servers, data centers, and high performance computing. So the question really wasn't whether costs would rise. It was whether Apple would absorb them or simply pass them on. If you look at Apple historically, it has shown remarkable pricing power. Its customer base tends to be somewhat less price sensitive than most consumer electronics buyers. $50 to $100 increase on the premium iPhone typically has limited impact on demand, especially when bundled with new features or AI capabilities. So from an investor perspective, the move is actually positive. It suggests management remains focused on protecting their gross profit margins rather than sacrificing profitability to maintain volume growth. So the most important question remains whether Apple can convince investors, or rather consumers, that future AI enabled devices justify higher prices. If Apple's AI ecosystem gains traction, consumer may accept higher pricing. And if AI adoption disappoints, investors could start, questioning whether Apple's pricing power, remains as strong as it has been, over the past decade.
0: And now going to this comment that might be of interest to you. How AI will lead to labor shortages and not the replacement of humans. Now, this according to Amazon founder Jeff Bezos, who made the prediction in a highly optimistic appearance at the Viva Tech Technology Conference in Paris. Now, Bezos put forward a rosy vision of how technology will help humanity, speaking about projects including his space venture Blue Origin and his new AI startup Prometheus, which is aimed at speeding up physical manufacturing. Now, his comments came when global companies cut thousands of jobs after investing heavily in AI, with many, primarily tech firms, pointing to higher efficiencies coming from the technology's rapid adoption. And according to a report from global outplacement firm Challenger Gray and Christmas, US-based employers announced 97,006 job cuts in May, with AI linked to, get this, 40% of the layoffs. Now, from Gen Z's entering the job market to unions at South Korean car makers and Hollywood scriptwriters, there has been a widespread pushback against AI use. And Bezos, who's the world's fourth richest person with a net worth of around $250 billion, he argued that people would have endless things to do and are currently limited by barriers that is said AI will lower. And Amazon too has trimmed some 30,000 corporate roles since late last year, partly due to AI efficiency gains. And its CEO Andy Jassy has previously said increasing automation through AI tools would result in corporate job losses. What do you think of the comments? Let us know anytime. And now wrapping up with developments in the private equity space, PE firm KKR disclosed of $1.4 billion fresh bet on aircraft leasing with partner Altair. As persistent supply shortfalls at Airbus and Boeing keep plane availability tight. Now, source close to the transaction said most of the capital is still free to be allocated, which will happen over the next 4 years. And that's your business report. This hour, I'm Chua Tian Tian.
2: Markets and Business Made Clear. 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Catch up on the day's biggest stories and what they mean for you on your way home with Hong Bin Jong. Stay informed, stay connected.
3: All right, before we wrap up the show for tonight, let's head back to earlier this afternoon on What's Trending. We got into something that immediately got people doing mental math. That's right. Maybe opening up their leave calendar at work when nobody's watching. The Singapore public holiday calendar for 2027 has just been released. And the headline that caught everyone's attention? 5 long weekends. Admit it, you've already seen it. You've seen those dates already. Let me know, 8855-0893. What do you think about next year's public holiday dates? I mean, of course, it sounds simple enough, but we all know what happens next. Suddenly, it's not just about public holidays anymore. It's about strategy. Which

0: Days to take off, how to stretch a weekend, whether you can turn one day of leave into a four-day break, and who in your group chat has already started planning a trip before you even knew the dates existed. Let us know. What's up, us? 8855-0893. Now, we turned it over to you as well earlier and asked, when the public holiday list comes out, how do you maximize your leave? I'm a person who always leaves it to the last minute, so let me know. When you see the list, do you immediately go and plan for the year ahead? Let us know. What's up, us? 8855-0893. What's the most Singaporean thing you've done with your annual leave? We had some great reactions coming in, so keep them going at 8855-0893. And of course, if you missed the conversation earlier, let's take you back into the conversation on what's trending.
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0: All right, it's now time for What's Trending. I'm Hung Bin Jong, and in the studio with me are our producers Nadia Ko and Nazirul Azra. Hi, guys.
2: Hi. Hi, Hong Bin. Hi, Nas.
3: Hello. Happy Thursday.
0: Happy Thursday. All right. And of course, we want to hear from you as well. Got an opinion on what we're discussing? Agree with us, completely disagree with us, or maybe you've got a personal story that connects to today's topic. Drop us a WhatsApp at 8855-0893. We'll be keeping an eye on your messages throughout the segment and bringing some of them into the conversation. Let's get into today's What's Trending.
2: That's right. Today's What's Trending, Hong Bin Nas. You know, when we said it's Thursday, today was a little bit lackluster, even though we're just one TGI Friday away from the weekend. But to be honest, right, it feels like June has been here for forever. I don't know why this month feels so long. Is it because our next public holiday is almost 2 months away from now? You know, National Day in August.
0: Yeah, I mean, thanks for the reminder. I know a couple of weeks ago we had two short weeks back to back, and that was so magical, and I miss it already. And I feel like I need a holiday.
2: Exactly. I don't know, how are you guys coping with the drought in public holidays, Naz?
3: Oh, it's very tough. I mean, you know, the next one I believe is National Day, so probably, how many weeks is that? Six, seven?
0: A long way to go.
3: Exactly. What about you, Hong Bin?
0: I don't know. I haven't had any plans to go on a holiday just yet. So, I mean, these public holidays are kind of like, you don't really have to use your own leave and you can just rest. And like, I feel like when I do take leave, I have to go somewhere. But when there's a public holiday throughout the week, you're not really in, you know, you're not forced to go anywhere. You can just stay in Singapore at home.
2: Is it because it no longer feels special because everyone has it?
0: Yeah. Because you know everyone's going to be traveling one way or the other.
2: That's
0: and then
2: true.
0: Flight costs are going to go up. So it's just good to stay home and relax a little bit instead of traveling. But, you know, sometimes it's a good way to go across the border for a couple of days as well.
2: Yeah, Singaporeans do love going across the border. But you know, fellas, Singaporeans, I believe, have a very special talent because we don't just plan our holidays, right? We plan holidays around holidays. Talk about maximizing, right? And every year, the moment that the Ministry of Manpower releases the public holiday calendar, suddenly everyone becomes a leave strategist.
0: Yes. Right. I always love looking at it. And whenever it's released every year, I'm just trying to see, maybe I can take Monday, Tuesday, Wednesday, Thursday. And then I got a full week off.
2: Everyone wants the Mondays, the Fridays, just to stretch out that public holiday a little bit longer, right?
3: Yeah.
2: So, well, ladies and gentlemen, good news. You don't have to count your annual leave anymore for this year. You can look forward to next year because the public holiday list for 2027 is out today.
0: Woohoo!
2: And there are 11 public holidays next year.
0: Woohoo!
3: Wow.
2: Plus 5 long weekends to look forward to.
0: Woohoo!
3: 5? We had 6 this year.
0: Oh, man.
3: That means it's one short, right?
0: One short.
3: Yeah.
2: We had 6.
3: Yeah, there's 6 this year.
0: It's okay. A win is a win. It's still five. It's not four. It's five. I've got a new message here. Hello, Ian. Thank you so much for joining us. Ian says, Hongbin, I thought you just got back from holiday in Australia. Another holiday so soon? Australia, when was that? I felt like that was ages ago.
2: I love that our listeners are also keeping track of Hongbin's leave days because...
0: Don't worry, Ian. I don't have plans to go anywhere anytime soon. I'll still be here on your way home. So don't worry. Ian says, for me, I need a holiday to get over my recent holiday. Me too. Mm. Australia was a while back. I need recovery from that as well.
3: It's only 3 months ago.
0: 3 months ago. That's a long... That was ages. It felt like 3 years ago.
3: valid.
0: You know? So what do you guys think about the new list? Five long weekends in 2027. Are you happy? Are you disappointed that it's not six like that one we had this year? Let us know. What's up? 8855-0893.
2: I feel like I need to go home later after our shift ends and do the math and see which year.
0: Stop it.
2: Had the most.
0: Stop it. Because... you plan leaves months in advance.
2: I told you I'm one of those Singaporeans who's a leave strategist.
0: You definitely are. Because when I do realize, oh, next week we've got a public holiday, I see Nadia's gone for the whole week.
2: Yeah, in January 2027, you'll see my leave booked for December 2027.
0: Yes, because of Nadia, like, I don't have any chance to plan my leave dates because I still gotta be here, you know? But I do enjoy it. Sometimes coming to work is a holiday for me. That's when you love your job.
2: Mm-hmm.
3: Wow, away from the birds at home, right?
0: Yes. I'm also saying this because I'm scared my boss is tuning in. Anyways, yes, I do love my job. Keep your WhatsApps coming in, 8855-0893. Have you guys looked at the list of holidays? Five long weekends. We've got 11 public holidays next year with those five long weekends to look out for.
2: But... don't get too excited, Ian. Yeah. I know it's not six, it's five. Still a relatively good number. I've got a little bit of bad news for the both of you.
0: Why?
2: Three of the public holidays fall on Saturdays.
0: No! Which ones?
2: You've got Labor Day, I think it's Saturday, Christmas, Saturday.
0: I know, Christmas?
2: Yeah, I can already hear all the Singaporeans or our listeners tuning in right now saying, can appeal or not?
0: Are we getting a backup day?
2: Backup day, wow.
0: Yeah. What is it called
3: off in
0: again?
3: Off in lieu.
2: Off in lieu.
0: No, but off not in lieu. Off in lieu, but like...
3: the PH off in lieu. I think that's what
0: no,
3: it's called.
0: No, not... I do understand. But the observed day.
3: Isn't that only for National Day?
0: No. We had one for Vesak Day recently as well.
3: Oh, okay.
2: Yes, yes. But usually that happens when it falls on a Sunday, if I'm not wrong.
0: Christmas on a Saturday. That means we still have to work the full...
3: week.
0: Which week? And then that means New Year's Day is also on a Saturday.
2: I mean, don't you feel like public holidays that fall on a Saturday is a little bit wasted?
0: Yeah, it is. Yeah. Because we already have the weekends.
3: Yeah. Sometimes it's not even enough.
0: It's not enough.
3: It's not enough. So that's how many? Three. Okay, but if you think about it, it's only Christmas. The rest of the other major holidays, the Chinese New Year, Hari Raya, Idul Fitri, those are not affected, right?
2: Let me paste a schedule for the 2027 public holidays here for you guys, and maybe you can help me count how many Saturdays. Maybe I might be wrong.
3: Oh, CNY also falls on Saturday.
0: Okay, let's read this out for you guys, especially for those who haven't seen the list yet. All right, starting with, of course, the first day of the new year, January 1st, 2027, falls on a Friday. That's New Year's Day.
3: Yes.
0: Woohoo! Chinese New Year will be on Saturday and Sunday. Looks like Monday, February 8th, will be a public holiday if your rest day falls on February 7th. So I guess that's your observed day for Chinese New Year.
2: But usually CNY is 2 days holiday, right?
0: Yeah,
2: so I feel I'm being wrong.
0: Days,
3: yeah,
0: right?
3: Exactly. It should be 2 days.
0: Okay. Hari Raya Puasa will be on a Wednesday. Good Friday will
3: it's
0: be
3: a Friday.
0: On a Friday. Labor Day on a Saturday. Hari Raya Haji will be on a Monday, so that means a full weekend, three-day weekend. Vesak Day will be on a Thursday. National Day will be on a Monday, so it's a full weekend there as well. Thursday for Deepavali, and then Saturday for Christmas Day. Sultan's texting in. Hi, Sultan. Thank you so much for joining us again. Sultan says, unfortunately, yes, Saturday public holiday is just like any other Saturday, only in lieu. That's a bit disappointing. Well, I was really excited when I saw the headlines, five long weekends in 2027 and 11 public holidays next year. But just taking a look at the specifics here, I'm a little disappointed.
2: I feel like after you read out all the holidays, right, and I'm looking at it now in a list.
3: Yeah.
2: It's too little. My grocery list is longer than this.
3: No, but the thing is, okay, I don't know. This is my personal opinion. The ones that follow Monday are the most painful ones. Compared to the disappointing Saturdays. Because after a PH, so for example, National Day falls on a Monday, you have to go back to work the next day.
0: Yeah. There's a celebration there. I think we should add another day just to recover from Monday after National Day.
3: Yeah.
2: So we go from a four-day work week to a three-day work week.
3: Exactly.
0: But Chinese New Year, having it, I feel robbed. Because it's supposed to be 2 days.
3: Is there any way we can appeal? Maybe we can use this platform to appeal to the governing powers.
2: I feel like we just need to ask our listeners right now, you know, what's the best way to maximize your leave, you know? If you have an annual leave, right, how do you take the most advantage of it? We need some tips and tricks here.
0: All right. Well, WhatsApp us now at 8855-0893. 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When the public holiday list comes out, how do you maximize your leave? What's the most Singaporean thing you've done with annual leave? And that's what's trending today.
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0: catch up on the day's biggest stories and what they mean for you on Your Way Home with Hung Bin Jong. Stay informed, stay connected.
1: And that's the end of the journey here for tonight on Your Way Home. I'm Hung Bin Jong. Thank you for spending your evening with me, whether you've been here since 4 p.m. or only just joined us on this final stretch home. Now, if there's one word that summed up today, it might just be this: complicated. On What's Trending, we looked at the newly released 2027 public holiday calendar. And instead of pure excitement, it also came with a bit of head scratching, right? Christmas landing on a Saturday, Chinese New Year falling across the weekend as well. Suddenly, those long weekends don't feel so long anymore. And for some of us, looks like planning leave just got a whole lot more complicated. On the agenda, we explored sustainable fashion and why, for younger generations, secondhand isn't complicated at all. It's actually becoming the first choice. Less about confusion, more about clarity and values, sustainability, individuality, and smarter consumption. And on the big story, we unpack the fragile U.S.-Iran peace framework and how what should have been a step towards stability is now complicated by new tensions over the Strait of Hormuz and the idea of monetizing one of the world's most critical shipping routes by Iran. Different stories, different angles, but somehow the same theme running through all of it. Life isn't getting simpler, but maybe the way we understand it can. And maybe that's why today's song of the day fits so perfectly. Because sometimes it really does feel like everything is just a little bit complicated. So for today's song of the day, here's Complicated by Avril Lavigne. Thank you for all of your messages, your thoughts, and your company throughout the show. Take care of yourself, have a good night ahead, and I'll catch you again tomorrow on Your Way Home.

0: traffic update from ICA. Heavy departure traffic at Woodlands Checkpoint. Delays are expected and motorists are advised to check traffic conditions before embarking on their journey. Follow ICA Facebook for more updates.
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2: These are your news headlines. I'm Joshua Vong. Home buyers will have almost 8,000 built-to-order flats to choose from when HDB launches its latest sale exercise in October. These include 2,500 new homes in the upcoming Bayshore Estate near East Coast Park, a total of 7 projects across Bedok, Geylang, Sembawang, Tengah, Toa Payoh and Yishun will also be launched. Analysts expect the Bayshore projects to attract strong demand because of their location near an MRT station. The Toa Payoh development is expected to be the only prime project in the exercise. A scam targeting seniors has cost Android users more than $69,000 in less than 3 months. At least 8 cases have been reported since April 1st. Police say victims were tricked into downloading malicious software before scammers posing as government officials persuaded them to transfer money. Police stress that government agencies will never ask the public to install apps from unofficial sources or hand over money to assist with investigations. Moving to world news, Ukraine has launched its largest drone attack on Moscow in at least 2 years, damaging an oil refinery and sparking fires across the Russian capital. Russian officials say air defenses intercepted around 180 drones approaching Moscow overnight, while all of the capital's airports were temporarily closed. The strikes came as Russian President Vladimir Putin hosted ASEAN leaders, including Prime Minister Lawrence Wong, at a summit in the central city of Kazan. Ukrainian President Volodymyr Zelensky called the attack a fully justified response to Russian strikes on Ukraine. Oil and gas tankers have started moving through the Strait of Hormuz following the interim US-Iran peace deal, raising hopes that one of the world's busiest energy routes is reopening. 3 Saudi supertankers carrying around 6 million barrels of crude were among the first to transit the waterway. More than 100 oil tankers had been stranded during the 3-month closure of the strategic shipping route. Meanwhile, initial talks on implementing the peace agreement are due to begin in Switzerland tomorrow between US and Iranian officials. And finally, New York is getting ready to paint the town orange and blue. Millions of fans are expected to line the streets today for a ticker tape parade celebrating the Knicks' first NBA championship in 53 years. The parade through Lower Manhattan will end at City Hall, where Mayor Zoran Mamdani will present the team with symbolic keys to the city. It's expected to be one of New York's biggest ticker tape parades in decades, as the city celebrates the end of a 53-year title drought.
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4: It's Thursday, the 18th of June.
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4: The Met Service says it'll be partly cloudy tonight with temperatures ranging between 25 degrees Celsius and 34 degrees Celsius. But for tomorrow, thundery showers are expected over many areas in the afternoon, so don't forget your umbrellas.
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1: Traffic.
4: A quick check on the roads for you right now. There are no major incidences to report and traffic is pretty clear right now. But if you're on the roads, remember to buckle up and drive safely.
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0: A traffic update from ICA. Heavy departure traffic at Woodlands Checkpoint. Delays are expected and motorists are advised to check traffic conditions before embarking on their journey. Follow ICA Facebook for more updates.
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3: Okay, how much money do you have in your CPF? Now think. There is a man in Singapore with $1.2 million in his CPF. He is a 53-year-old self-employed man here in Singapore with, yes, more than $1.2 million in his CPF accounts. And before you think, well, good for him, stay with me, because the real story is not about the $1 million. It's the habit behind it. Now, this man was cash rich, probably because he focused a lot of his attention on his businesses, which was his most important asset. He had 45% stakes in two companies, and so his stakes were valued at more than $4 million. But here's the thing that nobody tells you when you go out on your own to build these businesses. When you're the freelancer, maybe you're the private hire driver, the delivery driver, the one-person business. There is no boss topping up your CPF every month. It's you, which sounds like a burden until you flip it, because this means you get to decide how big your future CPF amount will be. And the rules have genuinely changed in your favor. As of the 1st of Jan 2025, that's when the Platform Workers Act came into effect. Platform workers, your CPF can now flow in monthly straight through from your platform. Self-employed, well, there's Medisave, top-ups, tax relief, government dollar-for-dollar matching. There's real money on the table with these schemes. A lot of it goes unclaimed. So today we're not talking million-dollar fairy tales. We're talking about your number and the small, repeatable habits that can get you there. This is Money and Me. I'm Michelle Martin. Are you a freelancer? We'd love for you to send in your questions. If you're a self-employed person as well, you can reach us at 88550893. And we'll put them to our guests. Joining me is Charmaine Sia. She's a manager of the self-employed collections area, part of the CPF board. Charmaine, how are you? Good morning.
7: Hi, Michelle. Good morning. Thank you so much for having me. I'm so excited.
3: Have you ever been self-employed, Charmaine?
7: No, I have not actually. Yes, I actually joined the board immediately after my graduation back in 2023.
3: Okay. All right. Let's start with definitions then. What is the CPF definition of a self-employed person? This is a person thinking, you know, how do I get on these schemes? So first of all, let's help them out with definitions.
7: So technically, self-employed person is someone who is working for others under a contract for service. So I guess the simplest way you can think about it is if you are earning income through your own trade, your own business or profession, rather than through an employer, then you're likely a self-employed person. So the key distinction here is that you are working for yourself and you are bearing your own business risks. So I guess some common examples of self-employed persons could include people who do financial advising, you know, freelance tutors, real estate agents. So there's actually a very wide range of jobs that our self-employed persons engage in.
3: Okay, so wide range there. And the reason why we're asking about the definition of self-employed worker is, remember at the start I talked about the Platform Worker Act. So we want to define, get clear on whether there's a difference between a self-employed worker and a platform worker. Or can you be both, Charmaine?
7: Yep. So yes, there are some differences between a self-employed person and a platform worker, but yes, you can most definitely be both. So before 2025, platform workers were actually considered as self-employed persons for the purposes of CPF contributions. But when the Platform Workers Act came into effect from 1st Jan of 2025, platform workers actually became a separate category from self-employed persons. So self-employed persons, like I mentioned earlier, they work entirely for themselves and they are bearing their own business profits, losses and risks. On the other hand, platform workers, they are specifically providing ride hailing or delivery services under a formal agreement with a platform operator. Mm-hmm. And so think like Grab or Foodpanda, and they operate under that platform's management control for the duration of that agreement.
8: So what would you say to somebody who maybe is a self-employed person, and so they understand there is no boss who's going to make these contributions for me, but I too would like to be part of the CPF and I want to be able to, you know, benefit from the interest rates in the OA, but they also have bills that they need to pay every month. So how can they balance the immediate money flow and as well think about their making CPF contributions?
7: So yes, I would say that is definitely a very real concern that, you know, we've heard from our self-employed persons. And I think it's definitely worth being upfront about because, like you said, right, there is no employer who's going to contribute your CPF for you, right? So every contribution is coming directly out of your own pocket. And of course, we understand, you know, the nature of self-employment income and, you know, platform work, it can be irregular, right? Some years, maybe you're just doing really well, but some years, you know, you're struggling maybe a little bit. So if that's the case, you can apply for a gyro installment plan. So that actually helps to make your contributions a bit more manageable because you're spreading them out over a year rather than, you know, a one lump sum payment. And of course, beyond, you know, CPF, I would say it's definitely good practice to build up some, you know, emergency savings for, you know, if you have a leaner period, for instance. And, you know, having that cushion and that buffer would definitely help make a real difference for when times maybe could be a little bit tougher for you.
8: So if you are on, you set up these gyro payments to CPF, can you amend them during the lean years?
7: Yes. So if you do feel like, oh, even the gyro installment plan that I originally had still feels a little bit too, you know, it's still a bit too much for me to deal with at this point in my life, you can always write in to us and, you know, you can write in an appeal and we will also assess it based on, you know, your current circumstances and, you know, we will grant you a different plan if that's, you know, the outcome of the assessment.
8: Okay. So, you know, because people are worried about committing up ahead, but it's not a one-way street and there are means of appeal.
7: Yes.
8: You can write in. All right. That's great. So how can the self-employed person and the platform worker, do you have some thoughts on how they can build their retirement savings?
7: Yep. So for self-employed persons, first things first, most important, please make sure that you are declaring your income to IRAS and, you know, making your MediSave contributions in a timely manner. 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
8: Mm. 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
7: Okay. So if you are a platform worker and you were born before 1995, it's definitely worth considering to opt in for increased CPF contributions. So while you're your take-home pay might be slightly lesser each month, your overall CPF savings will be higher because your platform operator is actually contributing their share as well. For platform workers who are above the age of 65, you will actually contribute less of your own earnings while still receiving more CPF contributions overall. And you can opt in via the CPF website at any point in time. But I do want to emphasize that this decision to opt in is irreversible. You cannot go back. So we do encourage you to think it through very carefully, you know, weigh all your pros and cons, you know, and think through very, very carefully before you make that decision. If you do need, you can use the calculators available on our website to see how much your CPF contributions will increase if you choose to opt in.
8: Okay, why can't you do a reverse?
7: yeah, so it's meant to be a very well thought decision lah. Okay. So yeah, so please think through it very carefully.
8: Think about it. Okay, so basically there is upside if you go beyond your if you think about voluntary contributions, because your tax relief's involved as well, right? So that's how you can build your retirement savings. When it comes to CPF Life, the annuity that everybody is talking about, because everybody loves the idea of a payout every month that lasts indefinitely, that's CPF Life. And then there's SRS as well. Can you help us understand the difference between the two and which a self-employed person should prioritize or should be aiming for?
7: So I think it's really important here to kind of remember, right, that these two schemes, they serve different purposes. So I would say it's a little bit less about choosing one and ignoring the other, but I think it's a little bit more about the sequencing. So which one are we prioritizing first and which one do we go after next? So remember that CPF Life is your retirement foundation. This is your baseline. So because it is the National Longevity Insurance Scheme that gives you your monthly income from the age of 65. So this is, remember that this is the whole basis of your CPF, right? You are making your savings. You're eventually funneling your income, you know, to save up for your retirement at the end of the day. So as a self-employed person or a platform worker, it may not be so easy for you to be able to, you know, hit your cohort's retirement sum in the same way that an employee who, you know, has consistent income might be able to do. So I think the most important first step here is to ensure that your CPF savings are sufficient to generate a meaningful CPF Life payout for you. Then after that, we talk about the supplementary retirement scheme, right? The SRS. So it is very much in its name. It's supplementary. So it is a voluntary scheme that is managed by the Ministry of Finance. So that allows you to set aside additional savings in a tax advantaged account, which you can then invest and draw down from retirement age.
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1: Welcome to The Big Story. I'm Hung Bin Jong. Now, the U.S. and Iran may have brokered a peace deal, but the issue of the Strait of Hormuz still remains at large. Iran plans to monetize the maritime passageway through a series of fees, which will be part of the services provided as ships pass through. However, President Trump has said that the ships cannot be subject to any tolls in accordance with international law. With the 60-day negotiation window now in effect, could Iran succeed in moving forward with its ambitions to monetize a crucial maritime trading route? And what would this mean for global trade and the rules that have long governed international shipping? Well, joining us today to share more is Chedomir Nestorovich, who is the professor of geopolitics at ESSEC Business School of Asia Pacific. Hi, Professor. Welcome back to the show.
2: Hello. Thank you. Thank you for having me.
1: Thank you so much for joining us. Well, Professor, before we get into the monetization of the Strait of Hormuz here, I believe that although the U.S.-Iran memorandum is now in effect and includes provisions to reopen the Strait of Hormuz, implementation is still ambiguous here. If the deal is already in effect, why is the Strait of Hormuz still not fully and clearly operational?
2: Exactly, because everyone is expecting that it is going to reopen immediately. And this is what exactly what the President Trump has indicated, that it will open immediately. Well, in fact, it did not happen. So if it did not happen, people are asking, why is this the case today? And I see various reasons. The first one is that we still have mines which are present in the Strait of Hormuz, and obviously the vessels, they don't want to experiment. They don't want to see what is happening with the mines. So they have to be cleared out. So we have to ask the Iranians in order to help to indicate where the mines are in order to clear the Strait of Hormuz. So this is one issue. The other issue about the control of the Strait of Hormuz, but we will go back to this probably later on.
1: Okay. Well, I believe early indications suggest a phased reopening rather than an immediate return to pre-war shipping volumes. Are we realistically then looking at a partial reopening first rather than a full return to normal shipping? Could this remain semi-open for weeks or months, even if the deal holds?
2: Yes, I do believe that it will be semi-open at the beginning, at least, until the time that the shipping companies have complete belief that everything is going well in the Strait of Hormuz. For the moment, they're reluctant, because we have seen that some vessels have been attacked, that some seafarers have been even killed. So we can understand that the shipping companies are not ready to embrace immediately the traffic that we used to have before the war.
1: Well, now let's get into reports suggesting Iran is considering monetizing passage through the strait via, you know, fees or service charges. Why is Iran looking to impose a fee on the Strait of Hormuz now? Why wasn't this part of the peace agreement?
2: So I do believe that one of the reasons is to get a stream of revenue, because the Iranian economy has been hit very heavily during this war. So obviously the Iranian government doesn't talk about the economic consequences of the war, but we have a very high inflation, we have a loss of revenue. So they believe that it will be partially covering the cost, the economic cost of the war that happened after February of this year.
1: The U.S. has also stated opposition to any tolls now, and, you know, shipping firms could face sanctions if they comply. What leverage, though, does the U.S. actually have to prevent Iran from monetizing passage? Can Trump stop it or any other international treaties?
2: So the international treaties are something that Iran would like to abide to. And according to the leaking elements of the deal that we still don't have yet, according to the leaking documents, Iran is accepting for the first phase, that is for the next 60 days, to open the Strait of Hormuz without tolls. But during that time, during the 60 days, they would like to impose another way how to use the Strait of Hormuz with the neighbor, the Sultanate of Oman. And in that case, maybe they will talk about the toll. But for the first 60 days, I'm sure they will not implement any toll.
1: Okay. Well, if Iran remains adamant about introducing fees, how could that affect negotiations during the 60-day ceasefire period now that the deal is signed? Could this trigger another failure in holding a peace deal between the two?
2: I do believe that it is only some kind of card that they have in their hands or some kind of leverage for the big negotiation. I see several big negotiations.
1: Adamant about introducing fees. How could that affect negotiations?

0: very low compared to these big issues.
1: Oh, meanwhile, Maersk's CEO Vincent Clerc has expressed concerns that, allowing Iran to charge ships for passage through the Strait of Hormuz could set a dangerous precedent. Are his concerns justified? I mean, what risks could this bring?
0: So he is absolutely right, because so far we have tolls which have been imposed on, let's say, canals. So for the Canal of Panama, for the Canal of Suez, the vessels, they have to pay if they want to pass through them because of the cost of building the canal. But here we are talking about free water. So in that case, we don't build anything. And the question is to say, if we impose the toll on the Strait of Hormuz, why not on the Cape of Good Hope? Why not on the English Channel? Why not in the Strait of Malacca, for instance?
1: I mean, I believe if, let's say, these issues extend to other maritime routes like the Suez Canal or even the Strait of Malacca, how might this whole thing reshape maritime trading?
0: Well, in that case, the shipping companies, they will have to think twice where to go to. Let's just imagine that if you have to pay, if you go through the Strait of Hormuz, and after that you have to pay through the Strait of Malacca before reaching Japan, before reaching Korea, before reaching China, in that case, we have to look at the total cost of it. And is there any incentive in using this route? Maybe they will reroute to something else, or they will have an alternative route to the usual, let's say, the quickest way when you are going from the Middle East to East Asia.
1: Right. Well, the energy markets have since reacted positively to the peace deal at the moment, with oil prices dropping to pre-war levels. But what impact would the potential fees have on global energy trade now? Are consumers expected to bear higher energy costs?
0: So the prices are dropping, and this is a very good thing. And on top of this, according again to the leaking document, the United States is supposed to authorize Iran to sell its oil without sanctions. So in that case, we will have another supplier, legitimate supplier of oil on the market in order to have higher volumes of trade. And this may also put a pressure on the Russian oil, because the Russian oil has been authorized to circulate freely during the war with Iran. But now, if the memorandum of understanding means that there is no more war with Iran, they may reinstate the sanctions on Russia, and they will lift the sanctions on Iran. So there will be a compensation on this.
1: But if Iran succeeds in monetizing, the Strait of Hormuz, how quickly could higher shipping costs translate into higher costs for everyday goods?
0: So usually when there is a high fluctuation of oil prices, we expect that the effect will be in several weeks. So it cannot be done overnight, because companies are buying this oil at this price. They will refine it, they will resell it, taking into account this element, this input in the cost structure. So we need time for that on both sides. So now, especially in the Western countries, different governments have instituted a certain, let's say, caution for the users, especially the individual users, by reducing taxes or by capping the price of gas oil. But this cannot last.
1: But if the Strait of Hormuz is monetized, what effects will this have for highly trade-dependent hubs like Singapore?
0: So that's a point to see how much, if there is a monetization, we have to see what is the amount that they will impose on the vessels. As we all know, the vessels are very big vessels. So if you impose, let's say, $20,000, or if you impose $50,000 on a crude vessel, probably it will not have any significant effect. But if you are imposing a much higher one, in that case, yes.
1: So would Singapore feel this more through energy prices, shipping costs, or financial market volatility? What would this mean for regular Singaporeans?
0: So concerning Singaporeans, it means that the price will not increase because of the memorandum of understanding. And on the other side, Singapore has several

0: advantages, two of them. The first one is that you are at the tip of the Strait of Malacca, so ships, they must pass through. And the second one is the refineries that we have in Singapore. So Singapore is buying crude oil, refining, not only for its own consumption, but also to sell it to the other countries. So in that sense, it means that Singapore can absorb the volatility which is coming from the Middle East.
1: I see. Some great insights from you, as always. Thank you so much, Professor, for joining us today.
0: Thank you for inviting me.
1: Thank you. That was Chedomir Nestorovich, a professor of geopolitics at the ESSEC Business School of Asia Pacific. This has been The Big Story with me, Hongbin Jeong.
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3: A traffic update from ICA. Heavy departure traffic at Woodlands Checkpoint. Delays are expected, and motorists are advised to check traffic conditions before embarking on their journey. Follow ICA Facebook for more updates.
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Start your day with the stories, conversations, and voices that matter on Let's Talk Singapore with Neil Humphreys and Audrey Seek. From what's trending to the issues shaping our lives, with your voice as part of the conversation. Then take a breather with Live Well with Michelle. 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
1: It's Thursday, which means it's time for All Set, our weekly guide to some of the coolest things happening around Singapore this weekend. And joining me is Alexandra Parada. Alex, before we begin, I have a question. How many events do you think someone has to attend before they're officially too old for TikTok?
2: What kind of events?
1: What kind of events? Okay. All right. I don't know. I'm asking because every week, you know, I see the kind of activities you surface to me, and that seem to have been designed specifically to appear on social media.
2: Okay, in my opinion, no limit. Just enjoy attending as much as events as you can. And because different events, they have different themes. So I feel like it's a really good chance for you to explore new interests or something you're already interested in, you know?
1: Okay, fair enough. Okay, let's start with this event called Juju World.
2: Have you heard
1: of that one?
2: I've never heard of that one.
1: Now, if you've seen giant, colorful plush creatures appearing all over your social feeds recently, this is probably why. Last week, we talked about this artist, and again, Australian artist CJ Hendry is bringing her immersive Juju World installation to Singapore, featuring enormous inflatable versions of her collectible plush characters. Remember this one?
2: The fake flowers. Yes, from last week.
1: That's right. It's the same artist.
2: I'm looking at the website right now, and the plushies are so cute.
1: Right?
2: I actually really love the bunnies and the flower.
1: Yes.
2: It's so adorable. I feel like I want, usually I don't really collect all these mini stuffed toys, but now I feel like I should switch it up and try to collect all colors.
1: Yeah, it looks like someone took a Charles Troy collection and enlarged it about 50 times. Okay, I think it would be quite interesting because it's going to be immersive, right? If it's so large, so immersive art experience. So, and that's what we're seeing more and more of these days. People don't just want to look at something anymore. They want to step inside it and become part of it.
2: Yeah, I think it's also fun because some exhibitions right now, you can actually touch the exhibits and all that. Back then, I would usually go to, you know, all these art museums for class when I was in university. And just looking at the paintings, because we had to analyze how the story behind a painting, who knows. But nowadays, it's more fun where, oh, how does this work? And you can see how creativity has actually grown.
1: You sound like you've studied this.
2: I kind of did.
1: Okay, Juju World is happening at the IMBA Theatre at Gardens by the Bay and runs through July 18. Okay, up next, I'm sure this is more up your alley.
2: Oh.
1: Staying on the theme of things that make me feel slightly out of touch. The K-pop Demon Hunters anniversary pop-up.
2: Ooh, I loved K-pop Demon Hunters. I think they were one of my top artists on Spotify. If you have a Spotify, you know.
1: Yes, I knew it. I had a feeling you would know more about this than I do. So come on, tell me more.
2: Oh, it's a K-pop Demon Hunter. I only know the actual movie, not really the pop-up itself.
1: Okay. Let me tell you then. For fans of the franchise, there will be themed merchandise, you know, photo opportunities, activities and appearances by cosplayers at United Square. That's not far from us, actually.
2: I don't think that's really far from us. Oh, that's so exciting. I think I've voiced out before that I love seeing cosplayers. And also sometimes, you know, merchandise. I really like the, I forgot their names, but it's the demons, the guys, the boy band.
1: I have no idea. I just know that song, Golden. That's it. Anyway, admission is free, which is always a good start. Yeah. But how do you explain fandom to someone who didn't grow up with it? I have to ask.
2: That's a really good question because I never really thought about it. If people just ask me, what's it like being in a fandom? I think it's 50-50 for me because there are still some toxic fans. But I think at the end of the day, a fandom compromise of people who are very passionate about a certain group or maybe a show and so on. And still be kind of respectful. You know, at the end of the day, be respectful to the artists, the art that they've created. And I think it's a great way to also meet friends. because I've also met a couple of good friends, great people through fandoms, K-pop fandom. There are different fandoms for K-pop. I mean, it's different for each group. Yeah. But I think it really means that, they also have different interests aside from this group. I don't know. It's very fun and you get to enjoy the same thing all together.
1: Yeah, I was going to say that. The difference now is that communities are forming online, right? You instantly find other people who might be obsessed with the same thing.
2: Yes.
1: So there are entire online communities dedicated to almost everything these days, including things I didn't realize existed. Now, if K-pop Demon Hunters means something to you, this might be worth adding to the weekend list. It's at United Square and admission is free. Now, let's switch gears completely. The Singapore Chinese Cultural Center is holding its first ever children's festival called Cultural Playground. One of the highlights is a puppet theater production inspired by the legendary tale of Ne Zha. This isn't your traditional puppet show. There will be martial arts performances, dragon dances, and original music incorporated into the storytelling. Mm,
2: that sounds fun. I think this one is more for like kids, you know, puppets.
1: Yes. And big kids like myself. All right. I actually like that they're reimagining traditional stories. Ne Zha is definitely one of the more traditional one that, you know, most of us, maybe the older folks, will know about. Because not every child is going to sit down and read folklore and traditional stories. And you put dragons and action sequences into the mix and suddenly everyone pays attention, right? It becomes alive. It becomes more interesting. So, I think this feels like a nice bridge between traditional culture and modern audiences, and the timing couldn't be more perfect. School holidays, probably the perfect time to plan for it, particularly if you're looking for something that's entertaining, but also a little meaningful. Mm-hmm. Now, this next one immediately caught my eye because of the name. It's called Beats and Doodles.
2: Ooh, okay, that sounds something I would probably enjoy.
1: Yeah, essentially a creative session where participants listen to music while sketching, drawing, or simply doodling. No experience required.
2: Okay, that's perfect because my drawing skills is not great at all. I love music, but drawing, that's a whole different story.
1: But doodling, but it doesn't have to make any sense, you know, you just doodle.
2: Even though I doodle, if you ask me, let's say, to try and draw a dog, I don't think it'll look like a dog.
1: It's your version of a dog.
2: That's true. Okay. It's my own vision.
1: Okay, I think a lot of adults stop drawing because, they think, no, the artwork's not particularly good or they're not particularly good at it. Children never seem to worry about that.
2: You know,
1: they just don't seem to
2: carefree. They're pretty carefree with what they're drawing.
1: Yeah,
2: I mean,
1: they can just pick up any, you know, pen or crayons or whatever, and they just start drawing.
2: You can really see the imagination of kids through their drawings, which I think is so fun to look at. Back then, I have niece and nephews, and they would have these drawings, and they would show it to me. Although I don't understand it, they will explain, oh, this is a monster or someone. It doesn't look like a human or it doesn't look like a monster to me. But you know what? That's where their creativity starts.
1: Exactly.
2: And I think it's very interesting.
1: So don't worry about that dog.
2: My dog.
1: Yeah, honestly, I think that's a level of confidence many adults could learn from, to be quite honest. So what I like about this event is that it gives people permission to do something creative, like you mentioned, simply because it's enjoyable. You don't have to be good at it. You just have to enjoy it. I think that's becoming quite rare with a lot of events and activities. Right? Sounds appealing to you?
2: Yeah, definitely. I think the good thing about this event, it welcomes imperfection. That's what caught my attention.
1: So before we wrap up, Alex, let's do our usual thing. If you could only choose one activity this weekend, what would it be?
2: Okay, I have to say it's the first one, Juju World.
1: Not Beats and Doodles?
2: I know. Okay, I was torn between Beats and Doodles versus Juju World, but I can't say no to the plushies.
1: Guess what?
2: I think it's so cute.
1: I'm choosing the same.
2: Yeah, this is the first time we chose the same activity.
1: Yeah, because it looks fun. Partly because I want to understand why giant inflatable plush toys have captured the imagination of the internet as well.
2: It looks like a Labubu, you know. I'm not sure how you can purchase the dolls, but I feel like it's just so fun to collect and hang it on your bag. And it's so cute. So I would like a collectible from this event.
1: Okay. That's all set for this week. 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

0: 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Heavy departure traffic at Woodlands Checkpoint. Delays are expected and motorists are advised to check traffic conditions before embarking on their journey. 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

0: Welcome to We Are Family. Now, for most of human history, the challenge was simple. How do we live longer was the question. But today, that's no longer what Singapore is asking because we're living longer than ever before. Earlier this month, new figures showed that life expectancy reached a record 83.9 years in 2025, surpassing even pre-pandemic levels. And while that's undoubtedly great news, it raises a different question. Adding years to life may be the easy part. What happens when we're living to 90? It changes how we work, how we retire, how we plan our finances, where we live, and who cares for us. So in other words, are we adding life to those years? Joining us this morning is Susanna Harding, Senior Director of the International Longevity Center Singapore at the SAO Foundation, to hopefully tell us some answers. Good morning, Susanna.
1: Good morning, Audrey.
2: Good morning. Good morning, and thank you for joining us on this show. Now, we have a number of, I'll be diplomatic and say, mature listeners who are listening to our show, and we love every one of them, and they're asking that question today, which is, we are living longer, but are we actually living better? That's the issue we want to get stuck into today. But before we do that, tell us, you're at the International Longevity Center for Singapore. What do you actually do there?
1: Okay, we are part of the SAO Foundation. And SAO Foundation has always been about catalyzing and innovating different programs and services that will support older persons, both men and women, to age in place and be able to continue to live at their community and to have a good death. So we have been building all those health and social services. So what ILC does is there are emerging issues. Every 5 years, the profile changes, and this is part of it. This data is actually telling us a new, how then do we evolve? The last time was, how do we live longer? Now is, having reached a longevity stage as a society, a super aged society, what does it mean? Our role in the foundation is then to anticipate what could be the next, what could be the next emerging issue, and then how then do we understand that from the lens of, are there other economies who have experienced that? What does it mean to Singapore? And then what could we develop? What could we do in Singapore that would then be able to help people to have life in those additional years? So that in itself, in a nutshell, that's the easiest way. And then we bring that to policy, to advocate. Why? Because we want to be able to make sure that it's not just a few people who can have a better life.
0: Yeah.
1: We want to make sure that that better life is actually as much as possible accessible and more people are able to experience the same kind of life. So that is our role as well. So understanding the issue and then bringing it to the policymaker so that then it can become kind of a mainstream so that then more and more people and hopefully a lot of people will be able to also experience and be able to benefit from longevity.
0: So you talked about a changing profile, and that's what I want to hone in on now, because Singapore officially became a super aged society this year, and by 2030, one in four of us will be 65 or older. We want to talk about how significant this milestone is. Do you think most Singaporeans actually fully understand how dramatically our population is changing?
1: It is much better now. The understanding is much better because I remember that this demographic transition has always been at the mind of Singapore and the government in terms of that at some point we will have this demographic transition. So we actually started much earlier in the 80s. And therefore, there was a lot of time for us to then be able to understand what does it mean every 5 years, the profile is changing. Now we are in the super aged. The one in four data has actually been, in a way, known since early 2000. It's been known that we will get there. So the understanding is now better. So like there's five of us in this room. Mm-hmm. So we know that. So it's much easier. Last time when we present this data, people are like, what does that mean? Now, when you say one in four, then you just look at the four of you and then you realize that one of you will actually reach that. But what this data, new data means is that actually more and more people, the probability of more and more people, not just one in four, because that's the average, right? More and more people actually will be able to live beyond 65.
0: Yeah.
1: right?
2: Is that changing our perception of what old age looks like? Because when I was a boy, I always think of my uncles and my grandparents, they looked old.
3: And they're like 45.
2: Yeah, and they were 15 years younger than what I am now. I still dress like a teenager and they'd wear hats and shirts and ties. Is our perception of old age changing? Because 65 is not really that old anymore.
1: Yes, in a way, a society has changed the perception of what does a 65 year look like.
2: Yeah.
1: What are they doing and how they should act, or, you know, what is the expectation?
3: Yeah.
1: And that's a good thing, because then it allows us to kind of a better appreciation that a 65-year-old can actually doesn't have to retire at 65 just because we say that, you know, 65 should be the retirement. People can actually make choices to do things that they actually value and they enjoy as long as they have good health. So I think that helps a lot, that the changing perception. And I must say, having been in this field for 25 years, I can see the change, the evolution of the perception in Singapore around old age.
2: In what way? In what way?
1: It used to be that, as you say, that, you know, we look at older people as a burden. Now, we don't look at them. We look at this is an opportunity. I'll be living 20, 30 years more. What can I do?
3: What
1: would that 20, 30 years could look like?
2: We're asking the question today, we are living longer, but are we living better?
1: For 25 years, I can see the change, the evolution of

0: Hannah Harding, the Senior Director of the International Longevity Centre, Singapore, for the Sal Foundation. Now, as I was saying previously, I do worry about my mother. Mm. She's 72 years old, bless her. She downsized, she did all the right things, she sold her house, moved into a smaller residential area for older people. So she has no mortgage and she has some savings. And I asked her, seriously, do you have enough savings, Mum? And she said, I have enough for about 4 or 5 years. I said, you're 72. You don't think you're going to reach 80? And she went, oh, I'll worry about that when it happens. So she may run out of money in 5 years. This is a very, very pertinent issue for many Singaporeans listening to this show. They have their little pots. They have their rice bowl. They have their CPF, their retirement fund. Is it enough? And are Singaporeans prepared for a longer retirement financially?
1: Enough is a very individual,
2: subjective.
1: Mm. I mean, what your mom has done is really, really very good, in the sense that she knows that she needs to downgrade or right sizing.
0: Yes,
1: she needs to be able to. I would imagine your mom actually knows that beyond the 5 years, she would be able to take care of herself.
0: Yes, she'll call me.
1: Yes. Not necessarily call you. I mean, your mom has built resilience.
0: Yes.
1: One of the things that longer lives mean is that people have built resilience. Mm. I don't know what's your level of education of your mom. Our first generation Singaporeans are actually not educated, highly educated.
0: As much. Yeah.
1: And yet, we are living longer. So there must be something within us, intrinsic capacity. That's what WHO says, right? What do we have internally that allows us to really be able to live longer in a way that is congruent to what we want to live?
0: Yeah, I hate to bring it back to money, but we are Money FM. I know you can't put a dollar sum on the exact amount, but I do see many articles in the Straits Times and elsewhere that do. They say you need $1 million or you need $2 million to get to a certain... Firstly, how do you get that figure? And secondly, to your point earlier, surely it depends on the individual, your living standards, your way of living. Is there a certain amount that you recommend that folks put aside monthly, yearly?
1: Well, if you ask the technical people, you're supposed to kind of like monthly income or living income is like, say, $10,000. When you retire, because of the lifestyle you may have built, because you're now earning $10,000, or say, make it simpler, $5,000 a month.
0: Yep.
1: Which is a lot of old Singaporeans are in that category. Mm. So your lifestyle right now, if you are able to make do with that every day, your housing has been paid for, your children are taken care of, then you just need to reallocate. So your aspiration is, once I stop working, and this is the part where we need to be able to understand. So if you're looking at 80, 90 years, if you stop working at 55 when you get your CPF and, you're able to withdraw from it, of course, then you need to be able to prepare more money, right?
0: Exactly.
2: Right.
1: But if you continue to work and you continue to build up your CPF, then you don't have to touch that for retirement income, right? So it's about strategizing. If you know more or less, okay, we're in general, this is what the data is telling us. So you need to be able to then make sense. In my current lifestyle, what are the things, what does 5,000 every month, what do I pay for it?
0: Yeah.
2: Right.
1: And then you need to be able to understand, okay, which of those, if I stop working, which of those will then go into something else? You're not going to buy clothes, perhaps, or whatever it is. But some are very basic, right? Electricity, food. Are you able to review the food that you maybe not go out every week, but maybe cook more at home? So it's about reallocating some of those expenses on a monthly basis. But the basic, the housing, if that is taken care of, that is a major. And then you don't have education, your kids are all grown up, then you should be able to reallocate some of those money that you have.
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0: traffic update from ICA. Heavy departure traffic at Woodlands Checkpoint. Delays are expected, and motorists are advised to check traffic conditions before embarking on their journey. Follow ICA Facebook for more updates.
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0: A traffic update from ICA. Heavy departure traffic at Woodlands Checkpoint. Delays are expected and motorists are advised to check traffic conditions before embarking on their journey. Follow ICA Facebook for more updates.
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0: traffic update from ICA. Heavy departure traffic at Woodlands Checkpoint. Delays are expected, and motorists are advised to check traffic conditions before embarking on their journey. Follow ICA Facebook for more updates.
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0: A traffic update from ICA. Heavy departure traffic at Woodlands Checkpoint. Delays are expected and motorists are advised to check traffic conditions before embarking on their journey. 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

A traffic update from ICA. Heavy departure traffic at Woodlands Checkpoint. Delays are expected and motorists are advised to check traffic conditions before embarking on their journey. Follow ICA Facebook for more updates.

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1: These are your news headlines. I'm Shilpa Shades. Home buyers will have almost 8,000 built-to-order flats to choose from when HDB launches its latest sales exercise in October. These include 2,500 new homes in the upcoming Bayshore Estate near East Coast Park, 7 projects across Bedok, Geylang, Sembawang, Tengah, Toa Payoh and Yishun will be launched. Analysts expect the Bayshore projects to attract strong demand because of their location near an MRT station. The Toa Payoh development is expected to be the only prime project in the exercise. A scam targeting seniors has cost Android users more than $69,000 in less than 3 months. Police say at least 8 cases have been reported since April 1st. Victims are tricked into downloading malicious software before scammers posing as government officials persuade them to transfer money. Police stress that government agencies will never ask the public to install apps from unofficial sources or hand over money to assist with investigations. PUB is investigating after some residents at a Bedok Reservoir HDB block found murky brown water flowing from their taps. The discoloured water affected several units at Block 611 Bedok Reservoir Road. PUB says tests confirmed the water mains were safe and the discoloration cleared after the building's internal pipes were flushed. The cause is still under investigation. 22 people were taken to hospital yesterday morning after a three-vehicle accident involving a minibus, a lorry, and a prime mover in Tuas. Police and the SCDF say the accident happened along Tuas South Avenue 3 at about 6:50 a.m. Those injured were conscious when taken to hospital. The 41-year-old minibus driver is assisting police with investigations. And finally, Singapore has been ranked the world's most competitive economy, reclaiming the top spot in the latest IMD World Competitiveness ranking. The Republic rose from second place last year after a strong improvement in business efficiency. The annual index assesses 70 economies on factors such as economic performance, government efficiency, infrastructure, and business efficiency. Hong Kong ranked second, while Switzerland dropped to third.
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2: And let's take a quick look at the forecast for today. Thundery showers once again to be expected over many areas in the afternoon, but it should be nice and clear right now. 25 degree lows, 34 degree highs are the temperatures to end off the work week.
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4: Good morning. Let's take a look at our Friday morning roads. Good news. There's no traffic news updates at this time. And this traffic report goes out to Mr. So, and I'll explain why after the break. So don't go anywhere right here on Let's Talk Singapore.
0: If you see anything on the roads that we might have missed, send us a WhatsApp message at 8855-0893. But only when you're safely parked. Wake up to the stories shaping Singapore and have your say. 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
4: Good morning to all of our wonderful listeners. It's Friday and Yay. It's Let's Talk Singapore with the fabulous Audrey Seek, who is showing me non-stop weird videos on TikTok. We're having a blast. And myself, Neil Humphreys. We're on the mend. I'm on the mend. A slight stuffy nose today. Apologies for that. But it's all good because Trisha, I said, does anybody have a tissue? And Tricia handed me a single tissue paper. Oh, no, look, she's given me a whole packet
2: That's
4: now.
2: Right. That's
4: Thank
2: right.
4: Thank you, Tricia.
2: But so glad that you're feeling a bit better.
4: Yes.
2: I know that it's been a pretty rough week for you, and you're so looking forward to the weekend because, one, hopefully you won't wake up at 4:30.
4: Mm.
2: And also, it's Father's Day weekend.
4: It is. And do you know what I'm doing on Father's Day?
2: What are you doing?
4: I'm working the whole day.
2: No.
4: I forgot. So a long, long time ago, someone asked me to do some kids' workshops. There's the children's literature something. I should know it on Sunday. So I said yes to doing three short storytelling, funny writing workshops for kids, not knowing it was Father's Day.
2: That's so nice of you.
4: Well, I didn't know it was Father's Day, but this is the funny part. So on Mother's Day,
2: yeah,
4: you'll remember this. We've got, we had the folks from Capitol Cinema on, and they're showing classic movies, right? And they're showing E.T. on Sunday, which is one of my wife's all-time favorite films. So as a Mother's Day gift, I got tickets for mother and daughter to see E.T. Ironically, it's on Father's Day, 21st of June. So I'm not going to see them. So their Mother's Day gift will be on Father's Day. So I won't see them the whole day. But,
2: oh man.
4: But I did see Mr. So this morning.
2: Okay.
4: This is a lovely story. When I booked the private hire, mm-hmm. I thought I'd had this driver before, and I guessed it was only a matter of time because of the time we go, right, that we're going to start getting repeat drivers. But he didn't say anything in the whole journey, which is fine because he respected that I was on my phone prepping for this show, so I respect him for that. We pull up outside SPH, and this man hasn't said anything the whole journey except hello. And then as I'm about to get out of the taxi, he went, "Radio, it's Neil Humphreys on Money FM 89.3. And I fell about laughing because he said, "I'm Mr. Soul, Mr. Soul, remember?" And when we first started this show,
2: yeah,
4: he was one of my first drivers. Listen to me, drivers. He's not my personal chauffeur. He's
2: just someone.
4: And he remembered that, and I gave him a shout out, so I'm doing it again.
2: Well
4: Mr.
2: done,
4: So.
2: Mr. So. Thank you so much for joining us bright and early. And of course, I would like to maybe get you on the show to find out what Neil is like in the car.
4: Well, just silence is the answer. And prove I'm not making this up, Mr. So. If you're not driving, WhatsApp 88550893. I never make up any stories on this show, though people think I do.
2: Yeah, but let's make sure you exist, huh?
4: Yes, 88550893. Who else is with us on this very cool Friday morning? Aloysius.
2: Yes, he already wrote in with a picture. I think he was running past Neil Road.
4: Yes, he sent a picture with the sign of Neil Road. Neil, when will you move to Neil Road? Ha ha. If people ask where do you stay, you could say, "I'm staying at Neil Road." Yes, I've been asked this before, and I have told people with a straight face that the street is named after me.
2: I know. That's
4: hilarious. And people believe it.
2: Of course they would.
4: Which is absurd, right? Because it's in the heart of Chinatown, one of the most oldest and established parts of Singapore. It was named long before I came along.
2: But do you know which Neil it was named after?
4: No.
2: Okay.
4: Do you?
2: No. It wasn't a quiz or anything. I actually genuinely don't know, but we're going to look
4: it up
2: right
4: Tricia
2: now.
4: Will, yeah. I mean, it would be some colonial Angmor, right? I'm guessing. Colonial engineer, colonial bridge builder, colonial governor something or other. We've got it. See, Trish is all over it.
2: Yep.
4: Trish is all over it. Colonel James George Smith Neil.
2: Very nice. James just smored.
4: Yeah. A British military officer, naturally, who was a hero during the Indian Mutiny. So I'm guessing he put down lots of poor Indian men. So
2: well,
4: he gets
2: a
4: street named
2: us.
4: After him. Yes, that's what we need. I need someone who fought in an Indian mutiny. Thank you for that.
2: Well,
4: Neil Road.
2: Neil Humphreys, you're the hero to us all here.
4: Yes,
2: and,
4: steady.
2: We also have giveaways today, so we hope that you stay with us throughout the show. Two amazing giveaways and a couple of amazing quizzes, hopefully.
4: Mm.
2: One Straits Times What's the News quiz that's coming up shortly,
4: yep.
2: As well as Breakfast Bites.
4: Yes, and you know our giveaways. We've had them all week. We got a $100 voucher from our friends at Oak and Ember, one of the top meat barbecue restaurants in Singapore, and of course, our tofu gelato ice cream.
2: Yes.
4: Dairy-free. What else is it?
2: Vegan-friendly.
4: Yes.
2: And it's a guilt-free Scoops Pass voucher worth $100.
4: And Anthony says, hello, I'm here. Good morning, Anthony. Who else is with us? 88550893. The front page of the Straits Times today. Here's the headline.
2: Yep.
4: First tankers cross Hormuz after US-Iran Inc. interim deal to end the war. So, good news.
2: Good news.
4: I'm putting in inverted commas. I'm not going to say too much because one or two of these questions might feature in the ST quiz later on. But I don't know, Audrey, when I see President Trump signing a, you know, MOU, I'm like, okay, we'll see if it goes as well as the tariffs. How are they working out?
2: Well, we do have a more in-depth look via our big story replay that's coming up very shortly. What else is in the news today?
4: Ronaldo is on the front page. Your hero.
2: As he should be.
4: Because he's flopping. Don't. He's flopping this morning, Ronaldo, as Messi is rising. You see what I did there? Messi scores a hat trick. Ronaldo is a complete flop. Should Ronaldo be dropped? Not just play, not just be a sub, but be completely dropped by the Portuguese national side? I would say yes. He's 41 years old. He moves like a statue. He should not be anywhere near the starting lineup. David. Oh, yes. I was going to do this. What? You see, David is all over it. Thank you, David. Good morning. Happy Father's Day to Neil Humphreys. And then he's put in something else. And just for you, David, Trisha is going to tear it up. Here we go. Breaking news, full-time score in the World Cup, Switzerland 4, Bosnia and Herzegovina 1. How do you feel about that, Audrey?
2: Feels right. Feels not surprising, right?
4: I'm guessing you're a fan of Switzerland, a nice skiing destination.
2: I knew.
4: Is that along, is it those vibes?
2: I've been to Switzerland.
4: Of course.
2: You have not been to Switzerland?
4: No, I haven't.
2: Oh, okay.
4: Because I came here when I was 21. So I couldn't just hop on a plane to Switzerland
2: from
4: Singapore.
2: Who recently went to Switzerland is Trisha Yong.
4: Did you really? Put your mic on.
2: Yeah.
4: What did you do there? A bit of investment banking?
5: No, my friends live, I have a couple of exchange friends and she lives in Geneva and a close by town in France. So
4: Beautiful.
5: We had a nice girls trip there.
4: Oh, lovely. It's easily.
2: Sorry to drag you in here, Trish.
5: It's okay. It was a very cheap trip.
4: See, you and Audrey have got so much in common. Did you sleep on your friend's floor when you went to Switzerland? You're not even going to tell us your abode, are you, in Switzerland?
2: What?
4: Was it a chalet type thing? Was it one of those hilltop chalet James Bond lair type
2: No, it was
4: things?
2: Just a hotel.
4: Just a six-star hotel. David, yeah. So thank you, David. Switzerland 4, Bosnia Herzegovina 1. That's the latest score. The second game has just kicked off. Let's have a look. Fire it up one more time. Here we go. Here we go. Here we go. 15 minutes into the game between Canada and Qatar, and it's still 0-0. Canada is one of Trisha's favourite places. Is
2: yes,
4: that correct?
2: Right.
4: You've been there many, many times?
5: It is. I have couple of relatives there.
4: Yes, you saw the pause there, right?
2: Yes, and also she did an exchange program there, so she actually lived there for a while.
5: Yeah. Wow. A good 8 months I lived there, and it was great.
4: It does look fabulous. I haven't been there. I want to go to Niagara Falls, but every time I mention it, you two go, yeah, don't go to Niagara Falls.
2: No.
4: Go somewhere else.
2: Go to Niagara Falls. Just go on the Canadian side.
4: Yes.
2: It's my suggestion.
4: Good morning, says Helen. Good morning to you.
2: Good morning.
4: It's Friday, Helen. Thank you so much for joining us today. We've got a fabulous show coming up. Don't go anywhere. It's Let's Talk Singapore.
0: Traffic.
2: All right, a quick look at the traffic now. Nothing much to report because hopefully everyone is enjoying a nice snooze this early Friday morning. Enjoy the ride.
0: If you see anything on the roads that we might have missed, send us a WhatsApp message at 88550893, but only when you're safely parked. 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
4: Let's talk Singapore. Let's talk the United States and Iran. As I mentioned just now, an agreement has been signed, ending months of conflict, and hopefully will lead to the reopening of the Strait of Hormuz. Latest news on the front page of the ST is the first tankers have already passed through the Strait of Hormuz, which should ease tensions both politically and economically across the world. But could the end of the conflict spark a new economic showdown? And what would it mean for global shipping, energy markets, inflation, and more importantly for you, the prices that consumers have to pay every day for their energy? On the big story, Hong Bin Jong sat down with Sedomir Nestorovic, the professor of geopolitics at the Essec Business School, Asia Pacific, to find out more.
0: 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When the headlines move fast, we slow them down. 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
5: Welcome to The Big Story. I'm Hong Bin Jung. Now, the U.S. and Iran may have brokered a peace deal, but the issue of the Strait of Hormuz still remains at large. Iran plans to monetize the maritime passageway through a series of fees, which will be part of the services provided as ships pass through. However, President Trump has said that the ships cannot be subject to any tolls in accordance with international law. With the 60-day negotiation window now in effect, could Iran succeed in moving forward with its ambitions to monetize a crucial maritime trading route? And what would this mean for global trade and the rules that have long governed international shipping? Well, joining us today to share more is Chedomir Nestorovic, who is the professor of geopolitics at Essec Business School of Asia Pacific. Hi, Professor. Welcome back to the show.
6: Hello. Thank you for having me.
5: Thank you so much for joining us. Well, Professor, before we get into the monetization of the Strait of Hormuz here, I believe that although the U.S.-Iran memorandum is now in effect and includes provisions to reopen the Strait of Hormuz, implementation is still ambiguous here. If the deal is already in effect, why is the Strait of Hormuz still not fully and clearly operational?
6: Exactly, because everyone is expecting that it is going to reopen immediately. Mm. And this is not exactly what the President Trump has indicated, that it will open immediately. Well, in fact, it did not happen. So if it did not happen, people are asking, why is this the case today? And I see various reasons. The first one is that we still have mines which are present in the Strait of Hormuz. And obviously, the vessels, they don't want to experiment. They don't want to see what is happening with the mines. So they have to be cleared out. So we have to ask the Iranians in order to help to indicate where the mines are in order to clear the Strait of Hormuz. So this is one issue. The other issue is the control of the Strait of Hormuz, but we will go back to this probably later on.
5: Okay. Well, I believe early indications suggest a phased reopening rather than an immediate return to pre-war shipping volumes. Are we realistically then looking at a partial reopening first rather than a full return to normal shipping? Could this remain semi-open for weeks or months, even if the deal holds?
6: Yes, I do believe that it will be semi-open at the beginning, at least, until the time that the shipping companies have complete belief that everything is going well in the Strait of Hormuz. For the moment, they're reluctant because we have seen that some vessels have been attacked, that some seafarers have been even killed. So we can understand that the shipping companies are not ready to embrace immediately the traffic that we used to have before the war.
5: Well, now let's get into reports suggesting Iran is considering monetizing passage through the Strait via, you know, fees or service charges. Why is Iran looking to impose a fee on the Strait of Hormuz now? Why wasn't this part of the peace agreement?
6: So I do believe that one of the reasons is to get a stream of revenue, because the Iranian economy has been hit very heavily during this war. So obviously the Iranian government doesn't talk about the economic consequences of the war, but we have a very high inflation, we have a loss of revenue. So they believe that it will be partially covering the cost, the economic cost of the war that happened after February of this year.
7: The U.S. has also stated opposition to any tolls now, and, you know, shipping firms could face sanctions if they comply. What leverage, though, does the U.S. actually have to prevent Iran from monetizing passage? Can Trump stop it or any other international treaties?
6: So the international treaties are something that Iran would like to abide to. And according to the leaking elements of the deal that we still don't have yet, according to the leaking documents, Iran is accepting for the first phase, that is for the next 60 days, to open the Strait of Hormuz without tolls. But during that time, during the 60 days, they would like to impose another way how to use the Strait of Hormuz with the neighbor, the Sultanate of Oman. And in that case, maybe they will talk about the toll. But for the first 60 days, I'm sure they will not implement any toll.
7: Okay. Well, if Iran remains adamant about introducing fees, how could that affect negotiations during the 60-day ceasefire period now that the deal is signed? Could this trigger another failure in holding a peace deal between the two?
6: I do believe that it is only some kind of card that they have in their hands, or some kind of leverage for the big negotiation. I see several big negotiations. The first one is on nuclear, and the second one is on reparations, and the third one is about the frozen assets that the United States is still controlling. So these are very, very big issues, and the toll on the Strait of Hormuz is very low compared to these big issues.
7: Oh, meanwhile, Maersk's CEO, Vincent Clerc, has expressed concerns that, you know, allowing Iran to charge ships for passage through the Strait of Hormuz could set a dangerous precedent. Are his concerns justified? I mean, what risks could this bring?
6: So he is absolutely right, because so far we have tolls which have been imposed on, let's say, canals. So for the Canal of Panama, for the Canal of Suez, the vessels, they have to pay if they want to pass through them because of the cost of building the canal. But here we are talking about free water. So in that case, we don't build anything. And the question is to say, if we impose the toll on the Strait of Hormuz, why not on the Cape of Good Hope? Why not on the English Channel? Why not in the Strait of Malacca, for instance?
7: I mean, I believe if, let's say, these issues extend to other maritime routes like the Suez Canal or even the Strait of Malacca, how might this whole thing reshape maritime trading?
6: Yeah, in that case, the shipping companies, they will have to think twice where to go to. Let's just imagine that if you have to pay, if you go through the Strait of Hormuz, and after that you have to pay through the Strait of Malacca, before reaching Japan, before reaching Korea, before reaching China, in that case, we have to look at the total cost of it. And is there any incentive in using this route? Maybe they will reroute to something else, or they will have an alternative route to the usual, let's say, the quickest way when you are going from the Middle East to East Asia.
7: Right. Well, the energy markets have since reacted positively to the peace deal at the moment, with oil prices dropping to pre-war levels. But what impact would the potential fees have on global energy trade now? Are consumers expected to bear higher energy costs?
6: So the prices are dropping, and this is a very good thing. And on top of this, according again to the leaking document, the United States is supposed to authorize Iran to sell its oil without sanctions. So in that case, we will have another supplier, legitimate supplier of oil on the market in order to have higher volumes of trade. And this may also put a pressure on the Russian oil, because the Russian oil has been authorized to circulate freely during the war with Iran. But now, if the memorandum of understanding means that there is no more war with Iran, they may reinstate the sanctions on Russia, and they will lift the sanctions on Iran. So there will be a compensation on this.
7: But if Iran succeeds in monetizing, you know, the Strait of Hormuz, how quickly could higher shipping costs translate into higher costs for everyday goods?
6: So usually when there is a high fluctuation of oil prices, we expect that the effect will be in several weeks. So it cannot be done overnight because companies are buying this oil at this price. They will refine it. They will resell it, taking into account this element, this input in the cost structure. So we need time for that on both sides. Mm. So now, especially in the Western countries, different governments have instituted a certain, let's say, caution for the users, especially the individual users, by reducing taxes or by capping the price of gas oil, but this cannot last.
7: But if the Strait of Hormuz is monetized, what effects will this have for highly trade-dependent hubs like Singapore?
6: So that's a point to see how much, if there is a monetization, we have to see what is the amount that they will impose on the vessels. Mm. As we all know, the vessels are very big vessels. So if you impose, let's say, $20,000 or if you impose $50,000 on a crude vessel, probably it will not have any significant effect. But if you are imposing a much higher one, in that case, yes.
7: So would Singapore feel this more through energy prices, shipping costs, or financial market volatility? What would this mean for regular Singaporeans?
6: So concerning Singaporeans, it means that the price will not increase because of the memorandum of understanding. Mm-hmm. And on the other side, Singapore has several advantages, two of them. The first one is that you are at the tip of the Strait of Malacca, so ships, they must pass through. And the second one is the refineries that we have in Singapore. So Singapore is buying crude oil, refining not only for its own consumption, but also to sell it to the other countries. So in that sense, it means that Singapore can absorb the volatility which is coming from the Middle East.
7: I see. Some great insights from you as always. Thank you so much, Professor, for joining us today.
6: Thank you for inviting me.
7: Thank you. That was Chedomir Nestorovich, a professor of geopolitics at the ESSEC Business School of Asia Pacific. This has been The Big Story with me, Hongbin Zhang.
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4: Good morning, Singapore. Neil and Audrey are here, and we have something to play for you right now.
8: Go!
4: Yes, I love it,
8: that's
4: Audrey.
8: That's all I can contribute.
4: That's all we need.
8: Goal!
4: That's all we need. Breaking World Cup news. Canada is 1-0 up against Qatar. Kyle, with a C, so I'm guessing it's Kyle and not Sile. Kyle Larin has scored in the 16th minute. It was a great shot. Keeper deflected. And Kyle, with a C, Larin thumped home the rebound. Canada 1, Qatar 0. How do we feel about this?
9: Well done, Kyle, with a C. C for Canada as well. And we still have how much time left in the game? 60 minutes? 60
4: oh, it's another one. We got breaking news. They've scored while we're on air. It's Canada 2, Qatar 0.
9: Was it also, again, Kyle with a C?
4: I don't know yet, but the goal has literally gone in the 29th minute as we're watching live. It's Canada 2, Qatar 0. Don't go anywhere. We'll give you the latest up-to-the-second updates right here on Money FM 89.3.
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1: These are your news headlines. I'm Shilpa Shades. Home buyers will have almost 8,000 built-to-order flats to choose from when HDB launches its latest sales exercise in October. These include 2,500 new homes in the upcoming Bayshore Estate near East Coast Park, 7 projects across Bedok, Geylang, Sembawang, Tengah, Toa Payoh and Yishun will be launched. Analysts expect the Bayshore projects to attract strong demand because of their location near an MRT station. The Toa Payoh development is expected to be the only prime project in the exercise. A scam targeting seniors has cost Android users more than $69,000 in less than 3 months. Police say at least 8 cases have been reported since April 1st. Victims are tricked into downloading malicious software before scammers posing as government officials persuade them to transfer money. Police stress that government agencies will never ask the public to install apps from unofficial sources or hand over money to assist with investigations. PUB is investigating after some residents at a Bedok Reservoir HDB block found murky brown water flowing from their taps. The discolored water affected several units at Block 611 Bedok Reservoir Road. PUB says tests confirmed the water mains were safe and the discoloration cleared after the building's internal pipes were flushed. The cause is still under investigation. 22 people were taken to hospital yesterday morning after a three-vehicle accident involving a minibus, a lorry, and a prime mover in Tuas. Police and the SCDF say the accident happened along Tuas South Avenue 3 at about 6:50 a.m. Those injured were conscious when taken to hospital. The 41-year-old minibus driver is assisting police with investigations. And finally, Singapore has been ranked the world's most competitive economy, reclaiming the top spot in the latest IMD World Competitiveness ranking. The Republic rose from second place last year after a strong improvement in business efficiency. The annual index assesses 70 economies on factors such as economic performance, government efficiency, infrastructure, and business efficiency. Hong Kong ranked second, while Switzerland dropped to third.
8: Those were your news headlines from the Straits Times. 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
9: Good morning, and it is Friday. Woohoo! It's the 19th of June.
8: Traffic.
4: 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There are no traffic news reports. Woohoo! 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
4: It's Friday, you know what to do. Turn it up. Turn it up. Here we go. All together.
9: 5, 6, 7, 8.
10: Di-ba-da-de. Di-ba-da-de. Yeah. Yeah.
9: Yeah.
4: Yes, it's that time again. ST's What's the News quiz. Who is with us? Who is with us? WhatsApp 8855-0893. Now, to clarify. Again,
9: yes.
4: Are you working with the listeners or against the listeners? Because
9: I'm working with them.
4: So you can see their result. You want to see their answers and I won't reveal it.
9: Yes.
4: Yes? Okay.
9: Okay, let's do that.
4: So we've clarified it.
9: Okay.
4: You, the listeners, will work with Audrey Seek. Okay, so she will look at your answers and pick what she thinks is the correct one. If you're just joining us, 6 sections from the Straits Times, Prime News, Singapore, World, Business, Life and Sport. 1 question on each. If you get the answer correct, you'll get a shout out on a national radio station, the best in Singapore, on this Friday morning. So again, take out your phone. Take down this number, 8855-0893. How are you feeling? You feeling good?
9: I'm feeling okay. Usually, I'm really good with all of the news headlines when I prepare the quiz. So obviously. I really took a backseat with this one. So I'm going to be relying on our lovely listeners.
4: Here we go. Front page headline news. PUB announced an investigation after some Bedok Reservoir residents noticed what?
9: Oh, yeah. I saw the pictures.
4: A, a dark brown crocodile in the reservoir. B, brown water running from the taps. Trisha, don't nod, please. Okay. C, brown sugar being played far too loudly at a coffee shop.
9: Oh, very nice. Well, I did see the videos and I was shocked.
4: What do you listeners think? 88550893. There were complaints about what at Bedok Reservoir? A crocodile in the reservoir, brown water running from the taps, or brown sugar being played too loudly at a coffee shop?
9: Helen coming in with the crocodile. Interesting. Okay. And Patrick coming in with what I thought it was, because I did see the video, which was the brown water coming out the taps. And to say it was brown water, I mean it was like dark brown water, guys.
4: It was brown.
9: Yeah.
4: It was the brownest of brown.
9: It was
4: brown. Yes. Brownest of brown. PUB said it was alerted to the incident at Block 611 Bedok Reservoir Road yesterday following feedback from an affected resident. Yeah, I bet you were affected.
9: Yeah.
4: It was indeed brown water running from the taps. Correct, David. Number two, Singapore News. PUB again, has launched a guidebook. And this guidebook is for building owners and developers to help them do what? A, install safer rubbish chutes on their premises. B, build marble toilets on their premises. Or C, show them how to floodproof their premises.
9: Oh, very good.
4: So PUB launched a guidebook yesterday. It's in the Singapore News section of ST. To do what? For business owners to do what? Install safer rubbish chutes, build marble toilets, or floodproof their premises.
9: Okay.
4: 88550893. Aloysius, you were correct just now. David correct and Patrick correct.
9: Helen now typing, and I have to say I like the sound of the marble toilets.
4: I thought you would.
9: Surprise.
4: I put that in for you.
9: I know you did. And Helen is now coming in with C, which is to floodproof your place, which I think is very important. Patrick also coming in with C, and that was going to be my guess as well. Safer garbage chutes. The safety has never really been a question. I know that we've covered a lot of garbage stories in terms of people shoving bulky items down there.
4: Curtain rods,
9: buckets.
4: Still blows my mind.
9: Yes.
4: Still blows my mind.
9: It's not, safety is not top of mind here, I think. So I'm going to go with Patrick and Helen, as well as David, coming in with C, floodproof their premises.
4: Best listeners, correct. 2 out of 2. Here we go. Number 3, world news. Iran has announced plans to introduce a system of maritime fees in the Strait of Hormuz. This has gone so well for President Trump, hasn't it? After the period of negotiation that has been triggered by the signing of an agreement that has brought about a ceasefire between the US and Iran.
9: Yes.
4: Now, how long before those fees for the Strait of Hormuz will come in?
9: Okay.
4: Is it A, 30 days, B, 60 days, or C, when President Trump changes his mind about the tariffs again? Okay, so when will the fees, the maritime fees in the Strait of Hormuz reportedly kick into effect? Is it A, in 30 days, B, in 60 days, or C, when Trump changes his mind about tariffs again?
9: Okay, so I'm going to eliminate C, even though I love your C options usually.
4: Thank you.
9: But between 30 days and 60 days, I have to say 60 days sounds like a long time, but maybe that's what they needed to offer in order for the ceasefire to go through.
4: Well, I love that Helen thinks it's when Trump changes his mind about tariffs. I know he does that a lot,
9: yes.
4: Helen, but on this one, it is not C.
9: Okay. So it's between 1 month and 2 months, which is a significant amount of time, actually.
4: Yes.
9: If I had to take a gander, I would go with 30 days, which is A, because that just seems like a more realistic option. So I'm going to lock in A.
4: You went with 30 days.
9: Yeah,
4: it's wrong,
9: isn't
4: it? You gave it a lot of thought. It was a very rational thought. Audrey, you are completely
9: Wrong,
4: I'm afraid.
9: So
4: yes.
9: David is right, Patrick is right. I should have listened to you guys. I should have waited a little bit longer.
4: Listen to our listeners. 60 days. All right, 2 out of 3. Business news. Most Singapore households, big story this, can expect to find a significant increase in electricity costs from the third quarter, according to the Energy Market Authority, who told the Straits Times yesterday that despite the recent peace deal between US and Iran, analysts are projecting an increase of what to our energy bills in Singapore? A, 10%, B, 20%, or C, 30%.
9: Oh no, all of those sound bad.
4: This is the highest estimate that the Straits Times analysts revealed yesterday.
9: Yeah.
4: So our energy costs are predicted to go up how much? 10%, 20%, or 30% increases to our electricity.
9: See, usually I would just eliminate C, but I feel like that is very probable based on what's going on.
4: Helen says 10%.
9: Okay.
4: Patrick says 30%.
9: Hmm.
4: What else do you think? 88550893. Our electricity costs are projected to rise how much? 10%, 20%, or 30%? Here we go.
9: All right. I'm going to take away 10% because I feel like it's got to be based on how you phrased a question.
4: Yes.
9: Going up exponentially. Is that what you said?
4: Yes. The highest estimate.
9: The highest estimate.
4: This number.
9: Okay. David is coming in with a 10%, same as Helen. You guys really threw a spanner in my works.
4: So we've got a few tens, a few thirties. Patrick has said 30.
9: Yes. See, I don't know why I'm leaning towards 30, but 30 would be crazy. That is a ginormous jump.
4: I'll give you a little clue. This story did lead the business news section.
9: Oh, wonderful. Not making me feel bad.
4: No, because it tells you, therefore, it's very important and significant.
9: That's
4: a big clue when you think about it.
9: Yes, but 10% is still also a good jump for many people, for all of us.
4: But do you lead the business section with 10%?
9: Right. So it's between 20 and 30%. I got it. You know what, Patrick? I'm going to go with what you said and a couple of other listeners. I'm going to go with 30%.
4: Correct. Well done. Good job. So what do you got? 2 out of 3? Was it 2 out? 3 out of 4. 3 out of 4. Life news. It was reported that the new Spider-Man movie has collaborated with Scoot. Did you see this? From June the 30th to September the 13th, 2 Scoot aircraft will be transformed into Spider-Man-themed planes.
9: Cute.
4: Inspired by the upcoming film.
9: Yes.
4: What's the film called?
9: Oh, and he's back.
4: A. Spider-Man, Brand New Hero.
9: No.
4: B. Spider-Man, Brand New Day. C. Spider-Man, Brand New Budget Airline.
9: Yeah, I know this one because you would be surprised. Actually, you wouldn't. I love Tom Holland.
4: I do.
9: I love Zendaya.
4: Yes.
9: And may that married, kind of they? Love find me.
4: It's confirmed.
9: It is confirmed.
4: Yes, they were married.
9: It's confirmed. I'm so happy for them.
4: I'm not so happy for your husband when you keep saying, may love find me. This is about the third time you've said this on the show. Audrey, may love find me.
9: May that kind of love find me. I love them. And I do know this answer because I've watched the trailer many, many times. Mm. And I know
4: Looks good.
9: Is a brand new day.
4: Well, Helen seems to have gone with Spider-Man Brand New Budget Airline. So at this point, I think she's tech-adding me just for fun. Others have indeed gone with Brand New Day. You are correct. 4 out of 5. Here we go. Last one.
9: May that kind of love find me. I love them. And I do know

0: strong foothold, obviously. What is the sport that BYD wants to get involved with? Is it A, English Premier League football, B, Formula One motor racing, or C, sepak takraw?
1: Okay, so...
0: How dare you laugh at sepak takraw?
1: A sport that can't be prominent in China right now, it's prominent elsewhere, is the answer.
0: Hang on, David, you were correct just now. Yes, you were correct.
1: Yes.
0: With Spider-Man.
1: Patrick as well.
0: So which sport does BYD want to get involved with to grow its overseas brand? English Premier League football, Formula One motor racing, or sepak takraw?
1: Okay, so I'm going to eliminate C, even though I think that it's well-deserved. It should be on the list. F1 seems very on the nose. I mean, that would just make sense. Mm. And the English Premier League, I imagine...
0: Wenlong says marbles! Yes, I'd love that. BYD sponsors Singaporean games of marbles. I'm here for that all day, Wenlong.
1: I'm going to go with car on car, F1. Lock it in.
0: Do you know, I never even thought of that until this second,
1: really?
0: Even though I wrote the questions. Of course, car on car. It's not sepak takraw.
1: No.
0: It's not the English Premier League.
1: It's not.
0: It is Formula One motor racing. Well done, Audrey C.
1: Well done,
0: C.
1: Patrick. Well done, Helen. Well done, David. Well done, Wenlong, everyone who played along with us. I really appreciated your help. Couldn't have done it without you.
0: Couldn't have done it without all of our wonderful listeners. That was indeed ST's What's the News quiz.
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1: Good morning. Hopefully everything is going well and smooth on the roads for you. We do see an accident on PIE towards Changi after Pasa Laba, so avoid lane 1 if you're there. Drive safely this Friday.
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0: Living in America, it's America's world and we're all just living in it. Here's our question for the final score today with myself, Neil Humphreys, and Zia-ul Raushan, with fabulous contributions from Audrey Seek. Here's the question. Could the USA be serious World Cup contenders? We're setting up our fantastic preview in Group D between the US and Australia. Both sides have started this tournament exceptionally well. In fact, both sides have arguably surpassed expectations. And now, Raushan, the USA being seen as a serious contender.
1: Yeah, they're starting to dream slightly now, right? And I was surprised by the manner of that victory, 4-1 on match day one against Paraguay. And yeah, I think I've made this point before. Pochettino is a very, very good coach. He's drilled them into a good unit. And I think we cannot discount home support, because I know we mock the USA quite a bit, but that's going to give the players so much more wind to their sails.
0: You can never dismiss home support. As we're talking now, Canada has gone 3-0 up against Qatar. You cannot underplay home advantage. It's a sea of red in the stadium right now between Canada and Qatar. They've got a packed house behind them. The game is being played in, is it Toronto? Okay, the game, well, it's being played in Canada anyway. Trisha will check where. But don't underestimate the power and advantage of home advantage. And I just thought USA against Paraguay, echoes of Thomas Tuchel's England, in the sense that they're much more competition smart now, the US. A fabulous back four, terrific strong midfield, really impressive midfield. And they blew Paraguay away. And Paraguay are no mugs. Paraguay are very seasoned, experienced World Cup campaigners, and they blew them away. This game against Australia, I think, is going to be huge.
1: It is going to be huge in terms of which way which team goes in this tournament, because I think where you finish in your group will ultimately determine who you take on in the knockout stages. That has a big impact as well. I like your point about formations. I think we need to give credit. I've said this about Japan in terms of them having plenty of European-based players. It's the same for America now. That's the trajectory of American football. Plenty of them, years gone by, plied their trade in the MLS, Major League Soccer, which is the domestic league in America. Right now, they have a host of stars playing across Europe. None bigger than Christian Pulisic, of course, who's their star boy. A bit of an injury on match day one. Hopefully, he comes back stronger for match day two. But so many good players in this team. Balogun, who scored 2 goals on the opening day as well, plays in Monaco. And then Reyna, who came off the bench. Giovanni Reyna, to score what I think is the goal of the tournament so far, plays in the Bundesliga.
0: And I love that lad, Nestori Irankunda. Apologies if I didn't get his name right. He was terrific against the US when they met in a friendly last October. He's had a great start to the World Cup. He was man of the match recently. I thought he was terrific as well for Australia. He's a key player for them. I think he is going to be an outstanding star of the tournament anyway. He's up against the United States. I think both sides, I never thought I would say this, but both sides could go deep in this tournament. That's why I think this game between the US and Australia is so important. What do our listeners think? WhatsApp 8855-0893. And to your point, again, this very much feels like a coach's tournament. The way Pochettino transformed the US at halftime against Paraguay, Tuchel did the same against for England, against Croatia. I would not underestimate the value in the age of tactics and such stringent, almost straight-jacketed football at times. The coach has come to the fore.
1: Yeah, they really have. And I think plenty of coaches are earning the big bucks through these decisions, be it through bravado or just tactical nous, right? I think, to your point, Tuchel's shown it for England, and then Pochettino, who, in my opinion, since Tottenham, has lost his way slightly, and now he has a chance with the world watching to remind people of his reputation. All eyes on his nation, that is Argentina. But I think this Argentine at the helm of the America team can also make a big splash. And I just want to add on the Australian player you touched on, Irankunda, right?
0: Yeah.
1: What a story. From refugee to now carrying the hopes of a nation. That's the power of the game.
0: He's been one of the stars of this tournament. And one of the great things, it's been such a multicultural, multiracial tournament. I love that stat that most of the Senegalese side could have qualified to play for France, their opponents. This is the world we live in now. We have to deal with it. People you know, live from one country to another. Borderless nations increasingly are becoming the norm. And to see these young kids coming in, a refugee, and he's just a kid. He was just a kid when he came into Australia, went to a refugee camp. They saw his potential straight away. I think he was in Adelaide, if I'm not wrong. They picked out this kid. He shone from the earliest age. He broke all kinds of youth records playing for the Australian League. Then he went off to Europe. And he is magnificent. I saw him for Australia against Turkey. They couldn't handle him. They could not handle this kid.
1: I think there's so much space for pacey player who runs at you, especially the way football plays out these days. And Anukunda has taken his chance with open arms, really. And I think Australia pinned their hopes on how Anukunda will perform. But coming back to the main question, how will USA do at this tournament? I'm quite excited in terms of their hopes because they do everything bigger and better in America. Could they make a big splash?
0: They do indeed. Sultan says, good morning, Neil and Raushan, Audrey and my lovely DJs. I am gunning for Australia to beat the USA, but the World Cup winner will be the Samurai, Japan. Ooh. Sultan is going with Japan. Wow, that's a big prediction. I do think, I've said this before publicly, I do think Japan will win the World Cup in my lifetime. I'm a strong believer in that. I think they're way ahead of many other countries, particularly in Asia, when it comes to their 100-year plan. But back to Australia and the US. Very interesting. They met in a friendly, I think it was last October, and it was feisty. It was a really spicy friendly. There's no nice way of saying this. The Socceroos essentially kicked the Americans up in the air. But what was interesting, back to the coach's point, the players said subsequently, half time, Pochettino gave it to the Americans. Remember who you are. You are the United States. Remember who you are. Are you seriously going to let the Socceroos kick you up in the air? Fight back. And the second half, the US were transformed. And you're seeing that again. We saw it at the tournament against Paraguay.
1: Yeah, it's not just about tactics, right? A coach's job is about adding tonic in that dressing room, and that's what good coaches do. I don't know about remembering who you are, because USA, their best finish at the World Cup, third place in the inaugural tournament in 1930. In the modern era, they finished in the quarterfinals in 2002. So they're hungry. They're hungry for success. They're hungry to make a splash on home soil. It'll be interesting to see how it pans out against Australia.
0: And last point on that, it's so important for neutrals, for the tournament itself, for the host nations to go as far as possible. I remember the downbeat mood when, you know, France didn't prevail in previous tournaments and Portugal didn't prevail in 2004. Here you've got Canada, Mexico and the US all doing surprisingly well.
1: And I just want to add to Sultan's point about Asian powerhouse, right? The last time a host nation made a deep run into the tournament, Neil, you'll remember this, South Korea finished brilliant. Third place, I think, in 2002 when they co-hosted with Japan. Can America follow it? And to your point about home crowd, there's three teams in this tournament hosting the tournament, so there could be a good chance one of them makes a splash.
0: Well, I'm going with David. David says, USA will beat Australia and will go into the quarterfinals. I agree. I'm going to go USA 2, Australia 1. Raushan, what do you think?
1: Oof, I'm going to go 2-2. Two informed teams.
0: Final word goes to Audrey. USA, Australia. What's the score?
2: Australia 3, USA 1.
0: Oh, wow. Any particular reason why?
2: Nope. Just pull that out of, well, somewhere. I'm not going to say on radio.
0: Well, I suspect where. But all right, that's our predictions. Don't check out USA Australia. That was indeed the final score.
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4: These are your news headlines. I'm Shilpa Shades. The Monetary Authority of Singapore has added Bybit, one of the world's largest cryptocurrency exchanges, into its investor alert list. The list identifies firms that are not licensed or regulated by MAS to provide financial services in Singapore. The central bank did not give a reason for Bybit's inclusion. Bybit says it is engaging MAS to understand the move and maintains that it does not offer services to users in Singapore. It adds that it has already implemented measures to block access from the Republic, including restricting Singapore IP addresses. A 31-year-old man is due in court today after he was allegedly caught with weapons following a crash involving his car and a taxi in front of Bendemeer MRT station. Police say he was arrested on Wednesday after the crash for allegedly driving under the influence of drugs, among other offences. He's expected to face charges, including possessing a scheduled weapon, unauthorized possession of weapons, and dangerous driving causing hurt. There will be five long weekends to look forward to next year, according to the Manpower Ministry's latest list of public holidays. 2027 will have 11 gazetted public holidays, with New Year's Day falling on a Friday. Hari Raya Haji and National Day will both be observed on Mondays. Chinese New Year falls over a weekend, which means the Monday after, February the 8th, is designated as a public holiday in lieu. However, Labor Day and Christmas will both fall on Saturdays. Singapore shares extended their rally yesterday. The Straits Times Index rose 0.7% to close at 5,212 points. Airport services provider SATS led the blue-chip gainers, climbing just over 4% to close at $4.35. Local banks also rose, led by DBS, which gained 1.5% to hit $66. OCBC climbed 1.9% to $25.08, and UOB gained 0.9% to reach $39.70. In Asia, the Nikkei hit a record high, while the Kospi climbed above the 9,000 mark for the first time, as easing Middle East tensions and gains in tech stocks boosted investor sentiment. And finally, at Tokyo's Haneda Airport yesterday, a British Airways flight heading to London was forced to delay its departure after a passenger's smartphone caught fire while the plane was preparing for takeoff. Crew members quickly extinguished the fire, and no one among the 211 passengers and crew were injured. The aircraft later departed after safety checks were completed. The incident is the latest in a series of fires involving lithium-ion batteries in devices such as smartphones and power banks.
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2: 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It's time to get up and celebrate that it's Friday. It's 7:03 a.m.
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2: We do have thundery showers on the forecast this Friday over many areas in the afternoon. 34 degree highs and 25 degree lows to wrap up the work week.
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0: Good morning. There's been a flashing yellow at Dunearn Road, Barker Road, so take care there. And there's still that accident on the PIE towards Changi after Pasir Laba. Avoid lane 1. That's your traffic. 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
0: Good morning and welcome back to Let's Talk Singapore with Audrey Seek and myself, Neil Humphreys. Folks, prepare yourselves. We have another update.
1: Hey!
0: Ale, ale, ale! There's been more goals. It's now Canada 3, Qatar 0. Kyle with a C, Larin, opened the scoring for Canada, and Jonathan David, two goals in about 15 minutes. He scored a third on the stroke of halftime. It's Canada 3, Qatar 0, and I suspect that will not be the end of it. Why? Because Homan Ahmad was sent off for Qatar on the half-hour mark. So Qatar have to play the second half, Audrey, with 10 men.
2: All right, sounds good. Well, I have to say, we still have half the game left and already three goals, so maybe it will be 6-0. Who knows?
0: It could be. It could be. David, good morning, David, says, Tottenham Hotspur's former coach, Pochettino, is a good manager. Bring Tottenham to the Champions League. All right, we have Breakfast Bites coming up. We have two giveaways for you this morning, so keep your comments coming.
2: Yes.
0: WhatsApp 88550893. What is the question?
2: We are asking the very important question to all of the dads out there. What do you actually want for Father's Day? I've asked my dad. I've asked my husband. Everyone says nothing. I know that that's not true. So I want to know from you, 88550893, what do you actually want for Father's Day? We'll read out your requests on live radio and maybe you'll get exactly what you wish for.
0: And Sultan, I'll give the final word to Sultan. Go, go, Audrey. Australia will win 3-2.
2: Oh,
0: Sultan,
2: okay,
0: is with you. And you're with us right here on Money FM 89.3.
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0: father's eyes. Oh,
1: my
0: yeah.
1: My father's eyes.
0: We're talking about the dads this morning. We have a big day to celebrate this weekend, right? It affects many, if not most of us. Either you're being celebrated or you are celebrating people in your life. It's Father's Day.
2: Yes.
0: So we have two fathers on the Let's Talk team, and we want to hear from the both of you. But Neil,
2: yes,
0: let's settle this once and for all. Mm. What do you actually want for Father's Day? Well, I'm sure deep down you guys want something.
2: Well, this right? Father's Day, I've told you what we're doing, right? We're celebrating Mother's Day on this Father's Day.
0: Here.
2: I bought tickets for my wife and daughter to see E.T., not knowing it was on Father's Day. All right, my favorite Father's Day is always the same. Homemade present, home-cooked meal, that's it. That's all I want from Father's Day. I want the complete opposite of my regular life, because my regular life is very busy, very fast. Singapore is very busy, very fast. I like to stay at home, home-cooked meal, home-cooked present. My favorite photograph I have is of my daughter when she was about 18 months old. She's wearing nothing but a diaper. This is when we lived in Australia. She is covered head to toe in red and green paint. She looks like an indigenous tribe from the Amazon, right? She's never looked happier. And the cameras just captured her as if she's doing something wrong. She's like, what? Because she was painting me her very first painting on canvas. And it's just scribbles, obviously.
0: Yeah.
2: But I still have it now in my office, and it's one of my favorite things. So if the apartment was on fire,
0: you'd save that.
2: That would be one of the first things I would take. And it's just scribbles on a canvas. But she did it when she was 18 months old.
0: That's so lovely. So we asked on Instagram, Father's Day, what do dads really want? Here are some options. I came up with the options, and who knows if these are even good options. I had no idea. A is to be left alone, maybe with football, maybe not. B was a nice card, a nice meal, and a big hug, which I imagine, Neil, that's what you voted for. Mm. C is a day out. It could be with friends. It could be yourself. It could be with your family. Just a day out. Or D, all of the above. Okay? And the winning answer, before I reveal it, I want to hear from Raushan, also another daddy. Nope, another dad.
3: Thank you. Thank you for clarifying.
0: Let's Talk.
2: He's a daddy.
0: Sorry. What would you vote for? What did you vote for?
3: Oof, I would, if I had to vote, I unfortunately didn't vote on the poll. I'll put that out there. But okay, if I could vote, it'll be all of the above, because I think it's just a nice day for us to enjoy it. But to be honest, working as hard as we do on the morning show, I don't mind a bit of a lie-in to start with. And I'm with Neil. Everything at home would be good.
0: Yeah. And I also have to say, I feel like this comes in phases, because you're a fairly new dad. Mm. Of course, your lovely baby turned one. So you're still in the, I don't want to say the really hard parts of still being sleepless at night and all that. So being left alone actually sounds pretty good,
3: it
0: right?
3: It does.
0: Yes. So the winning answer, drum roll, it's okay, Trisha, is B.
2: Very good.
0: A nice card, a nice meal, and a big hug. Coming in strong, 43%.
3: Wow.
0: Okay. All of the above, Raushan's, coming in at 26%, so a bit of everything. 22% said a day out. And the last one, only 9%, is to be left alone. Now, does that surprise you?
2: No, not really. I think, firstly, I don't want to sound like I'm sitting on the fence, but all of the above is fine. Whatever you choose to do, it's your call.
0: Yes.
2: If you're a big foodie and you want to line up for a nice meal, that's fine. It's not something I would do. When I see Father's Day and Mother's Day and I see people queuing, and that seems more stress than it's worth. But if that's what you want to do and that's your favorite restaurant, go for it.
0: Yeah.
2: David says, as a Father's Day wish for me, it's just for our children and our wife to be happy. I mean, that's perfect. That's
0: David,
2: all I want.
0: James, love find me.
2: Yeah, yeah.
0: So nice, David.
2: James has said, Neil, just curious, what would you like on Father's Day? Oh, from you, James? That would be weird, but absolutely nothing. As I say, my daughter and I and my wife, we have this agreement. My daughter has turned 18 now, so this is the last time we've agreed. This is the last time she's going to make something homemade for us. Then she really, I said, yes, I expect you to make homemade stuff for us when you're in your 60s and we're in our 80s. But no, I think this will be the last year she'll do something handmade for me.
0: Okay. All right. So Aloysius also chiming in saying, for me, just a simple meal with my daughters and wife. That's very nice. And what's interesting is that research actually backs all of you up. A number of studies on fathers and family relationships have found that what dads value most isn't necessarily expensive gifts, but feeling appreciated, recognized, and connected to their families. One international survey by YouGov found that many fathers ranked spending quality time with family above receiving presents. So actually, when you guys say you want the handmade card, you want the family meal, you actually mean it.
2: I do mean it. And to give you a contrast, I remember when I was a kid in the UK, and I think it's still the same now, you'd get those last minute panic buys at the supermarket.
0: Oh, yeah.
2: If you go into any UK supermarket on Mother's Day, as soon as you walk in, you'll see bunches of flowers, right? Bunches of flowers everywhere. On Father's Day, you'll see stacks of beer. So that tells you the priorities. And I used to do this for my father. I would buy my dad a slab of beer, 24 cans of the cheapest beer I could afford, like blow your head off beer or something. And I would carry it. I would carry it on my shoulder to my father's house when I was about 11 or 12 years old. And nobody questioned that. Nobody questioned a 12-year-old boy carrying 24 cans of beers along in the street. That's just how we did it back then. So my dad got beer for his Father's Day.
0: Well done, well done.
2: And he loved it.
0: I do want to talk about, not the disparity, but let's talk money. Because Father's Day consistently sits in Mother's Day's shadow when it comes to spending.
3: And rightfully so.
0: And rightfully so. But in the U.S. and other parts of the world, Father's Day spending is typically billions of dollars less than Mother's Day spending every year. Now, my reaction is, poor daddy. Right?
2: But especially as we earned the money in the first place. I'm kidding. I just want to annoy you. I'm kidding.
3: Trisha's literally got smoke coming out of the ears.
2: I'm kidding.
0: But you guys are notoriously hard to shop for. How do you guys feel about the difference between Father's Day and Mother's Day? Do you guys feel...
3: I don't disagree that we are notoriously hard to shop for.
0: Yes.
3: Because my wife often accuses me of not telling her exactly what I want when she wants to buy me a gift. So it might be difficult to try and pick a gift in that way. So to your point, maybe that's why the expenditure is lesser. But just to fight the case for Dad's union, we just want quality time at home, right?
2: Yeah, that's it. And I can see that both ways. We're the hardest people to buy for because we're the easiest. We don't have a big shopping list. You know, there's not many things I particularly want.
0: Yes.
2: So I'm hard in that sense. There's nothing I want. There's nothing I need. I don't want my daughter spending her own money. I don't want my wife spending her money. Back to Raoul-Shan's point, I just want to spend a bit of time with them. We all work so hard, particularly in Singapore. So that's all you need. That's all you remember. You don't remember the fancy clothes or watches or whatever it may be that they buy for you. You just remember the silly moments, playing board games or going to the zoo or whatever we did on Father's Day.
0: Yeah.
2: That's what you remember.
0: Where does food fall for you guys? Because around the world, Father's Day traditions reveal some very interesting differences as well. Over in Germany, Father's Day often involves groups of men heading outdoors together for food and drinks and beer, right?
2: That's Germans.
0: In Japan, premium food gifts like Wagyu beef and seafood are particularly popular. Over in Australia and the UK, please back me up on this, family barbecues remain a Father's Day staple.
2: Why? Because there's alcohol there.
0: Oh, okay.
2: That's the reason.
0: But the thing is, if you notice the theme, food does keep appearing, and maybe that's why our option of a nice card and a nice meal did so well, because deep down, many dads are actually very simple creatures. Feed them, appreciate them, and everyone wins, right?
2: Couldn't agree more. David says, we will be having a Father's Day gathering at my brother-in-law's house and my son celebrating as a first-time father.
0: Lovely. Oh, that's so nice.
2: After almost 10 years of trying and waiting. David, congratulations to you and especially your son and your grandchild. That is fabulous news.
0: Wonderful. Okay, so after doing all of this research, we decided, we being Trisha, Dan, and I,
2: okay,
0: that we actually really didn't know what to get you guys, okay? And then I saw, well, you can't go wrong with food. So from all of us here at the Let's Talk team, Dan is going to be coming in a minute.
2: Hang on, what's going on here?
0: We hope that you have a nice and sweet Father's Day. We bought cakes for you guys.
3: Oh, wow.
0: Yes, one of my favorite cream cakes with lots of fruit on top for you to share with your beautiful families this weekend. I know that he went to grab it, and it was in the fridge because, of course, your cream cakes. We didn't know what to get you guys.
2: Oh, that's so sweet. You didn't have to get anything.
0: I know. But, you know, it's one of those things. The two of you are such hard workers, but you're also amazing dads. I see how Raushan wakes up every morning saying, I had to change the diapers overnight and, you know, got little to no sleep. And I've never seen a more dedicated father than Neil. So, you know,
2: Audrey, I'm getting closer to having to change my own diapers. It's only a matter of time.
0: There they are.
3: Thank you. Thank you so much.
0: Hopefully you guys enjoy the cakes with your family this weekend. It's not...
3: Oh, that's beautiful.
0: I did think of getting my kids to make you a handmade card, but I figured that wouldn't hit as as much as it would for me. But yes.
2: I'm changing my answer. When I said I wanted a home-cooked meal, I want this cake.
0: Where does cake fall in the option?
2: I want this strawberry cake. This is beautiful.
3: I'm a little greedy. I want a home-cooked meal and this beautiful dessert right after. Thank you so much, Audrey, Tricia, and Dan for putting this together.
2: You guys are the best.
0: Because you know what? It's true. Being a dad can be exhausting. And for Father's Day, maybe give them a hug, a meal, a football match. Whatever it is, it will be the perfect gift. And we want to wish all of you a happy Father's Day to all the dads out there.
2: Thank you very much.
3: Thank you so much.
2: Traffic. All right, let's take a look at our Friday morning roads. Let's see, shall we? Heavy traffic on the PIE towards Tuas at AYE exit, and there's been an accident on the AYE towards the MCE after the PIE. So avoid lane 4, but stay with us right here, Money FM 89.3. Coming up, we have a fantastic conversation with Gavin Lee, the coach of the Singapore Lions, about what being a father means to him. 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
1: Let's Talk Singapore. We're back here on Money FM 89.3, and there are more developments over in Canada. It's still 3-0 to Canada as we get halfway through the second half, but Madibo has been sent off for Qatar, so they are now playing with 9 men, Audrey. What do you think of that, Audrey Seek?
2: I think that that sounds bad for their team. That's my expert analysis.
1: That's what we come for. We come for Audrey's expert analysis. Yes, there's more than half an hour left to play, and Qatar must play the remaining minutes with 9 men. Expect more goals in this one. Currently, it's Canada 3, Qatar 0.
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0: Yes, let's talk babies. The gentleman in our studio today knows all about that. Welcome to Talk of the Town. We're here with Gavin Lee, the head coach of the Singapore men's national team, of course known as the Lions, but more importantly, a recent father. And it's been a journey for you, Gavin. At just 35, you were one of the youngest coaches to take on, let's be honest, the most scrutinized job in Singapore. The Prime Minister might disagree, but apart from that, the most scrutinized job in Singapore, you guided Singapore back to the AFC Asian Cup. Congratulations for doing that. But more importantly, with Father's Day approaching, you became a father. And you're starting to deal with so many of those struggles, how raising a child changes the way you see almost everything, perhaps even being a football coach. So it's a pleasure to welcome you to the studio today, Gavin.
1: Thanks for having me, guys.
2: Yes, and congratulations as well on the new addition to your family.
1: Thank you. Yeah, exciting times, really.
0: All right, Gavin, let's start there, because I know you've been very public and open about this, but your journey to fatherhood, to your lovely young son, Jude, was not without its challenges. Tell us about your journey.
1: Yeah, so I think me and my wife were trying for quite a while, and we at some point decided to start the IVF process, and the challenge came from because of the job that I'm in. You know, the chronic stress over the years hasn't really helped. And so
0: you mean being the coach of the national football team is stressful?
1: Well, that was even before the national
0: team. Okay.
1: Yeah, so we went through the process, and we were quite fortunate in the sense of first time success. And we're just very happy that this bundle of joy has come our way. But now we're just dealing with the sleepless nights.
2: Oh, yeah.
1: But we have woke up, so that helps.
0: But if I could just follow up, we had a lovely comment from one of our listeners, David. And do send in your comments, 8855-0893. David was saying he's having a big Father's Day celebration this weekend with the whole family because his son has become a father for the first time after 10 years of waiting. You don't have to be so specific, but how long was your journey before you went for the IVF treatment?
1: Yeah, it was quite a few years. Mm. It was quite a few years. We kept trying. We tried all methods, all tips and tricks, but yeah, nothing really worked, right? And again, fortunate enough, science has helped us along the way, and just very, very glad that things have gone quite as planned with the process.
2: Mm. Okay, so I have to say, Gavin, I'm glad that we're going a bit beyond football today, because I don't know if you know this, but it's not my beat, but I do know a little bit about being a parent. And, you know, people always say nothing quite prepares you for parenthood, for fatherhood. But you've coached football teams, you've managed a bunch of players, you have handled a lot of pressure. What has surprised you the most about becoming a dad?
1: Okay, when I'm in the arena with football, I'm dealing with babies as well.
2: No, I love
1: it. Babies. No, I'm kidding. No, but
0: it's true though.
1: Funny enough, I found a lot of similarities. You know, because like in football, we speak about giving the players the best environment, and then, you know, the staff practice what we preach because we're the role models, and it's not too different with a young kid, right? It's about what environment we want to give him to, so that he grows up hopefully to become the best version that he can be with the kind of values that we want him to have. And then for us, it's about being the role model, right? So we are the mirror for him. So how we behave at home and all is also very similar to a football environment.
0: Gavin, you recently qualified for the Asian Cup, which is a tremendous achievement for yourself and Singapore football. So again, congratulations for doing that. And it's often said, it's a bit of a cliche, but it is true. Once you become a father, all of that goes out of the window. Your perspective completely changes. It's baby before career. I see it slightly differently. I love my daughter more than life itself, but when my daughter came along, I wanted to be even more successful. I wanted to work even harder to provide. You know, the hunter-gatherer instincts kick in, I think, for all parents. How was it for you? Did it make you even more determined to be a success on the pitch as well as in the diaper-changing department?
1: No, yeah, funny you said that, because our boy came out the day before Mongolia game.
2: I know, talk about timing, right? Yeah. Were you thinking about football then? Be honest.
1: So we had to plan the delivery because we went through C-section, right? So we could plan, and doctor said, oh, we got to come out a few days earlier. So like, okay, can we avoid the game day? So yeah, fortunate enough for me as well, my wife is quite agreeable to things. So he came out on the minus one. But I mean, aside of that, I spoke with my wife a little bit about this. I think, you know, on the game day itself, I was like, yeah, I want to do it well. I want to be a good... I want to show him what a good coach looks like. I want to give him a win on his first day. So I resonate a lot with what you're saying. You know, now even more so, I was like, I hope he grows up quicker because I don't know how long I'll be in this job. I want him to see me on the touchline to really appreciate the whole thing and just, yeah, drives me a lot more.
0: So just remind our listeners, what was the gap between your lovely boy coming into the world and the Mongolia game? And more importantly, we are Kiasu Nation. What was the result in the game?
1: Yeah, okay, we won 4-0 that game.
0: There you go. That's what I'm talking about. See, it does change your perspective, but for the better. Yes, what was the gap between your baby coming into the world and the game itself?
2: One day, right?
1: One day.
0: Okay.
1: Yeah, so and then we've got a China game a few days later, and yeah, that was nice as well.
0: Fantastic. What do you guys think? Send your comments to Gavin Lee. He's the national coach of the Singapore Lions. But more importantly, with Father's Day coming up, he's now a new father for the first time to a lovely little boy called Jude. And he's talking about how he balances his career and his job and his work with his new journey into fatherhood. Keep your comments coming. 8855-0893. Please send questions, WhatsApp messages and audio notes, because the best one will win a prize. Send it in to us right here at Money FM 89.3. When we come back, it'll be Gavin Lee on Talk of the Town.
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4: These are your news headlines. I'm Shilpa Shades. The Monetary Authority of Singapore has added Bybit, one of the world's largest cryptocurrency exchanges, into its investor alert list. The list identifies firms that are not licensed or regulated by MAS to provide financial services in Singapore. The central bank did not give a reason for Bybit's inclusion. Bybit says it is engaging MAS to understand the move and maintains that it does not offer services to users in Singapore. It adds that it has already implemented measures to block access from the Republic, including restricting Singapore IP addresses. A 31-year-old man is due in court today after he was allegedly caught with weapons following a crash involving his car and a taxi in front of Bendemeer MRT station. Police say he was arrested on Wednesday after the crash for allegedly driving under the influence of drugs, among other offences. He's expected to face charges, including possessing a scheduled weapon, unauthorised possession of weapons and dangerous driving causing hurt. There will be 5 long weekends to look forward to next year, according to the Manpower Ministry's latest list of public holidays. 2027 will have 11 gazetted public holidays, with New Year's Day falling on a Friday. Hari Raya Haji and National Day will both be observed on Mondays. Chinese New Year falls over a weekend, which means the Monday after, February the 8th, is designated as a public holiday in lieu. However, Labor Day and Christmas will both fall on Saturdays. Singapore shares extended their rally yesterday. The Straits Times Index rose 0.7% to close at 5,212 points. Airport services provider SATS led the blue-chip gainers, climbing just over 4% to close at $4.35. Local banks also rose, led by DBS, which gained 1.5% to hit $66. OCBC climbed 1.9% to $25.08, and UOB gained 0.9% to reach $39.70. In Asia, the Nikkei hit a record high, while the Kospi climbed above the 9,000 mark for the first time, as easing Middle East tensions and gains in tech stocks boosted investor sentiment. And finally, at Tokyo's Haneda Airport yesterday, a British Airways flight heading to London was forced to delay its departure after a passenger's smartphone caught fire while the plane was preparing for takeoff. crew members quickly extinguished the fire, and no one among the 211 passengers and crew were injured. The aircraft later departed after safety checks were completed. The incident is the latest in a series of fires involving lithium-ion batteries in devices such as smartphones and power banks.
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2: Happy Friday and happy Father's Day Eve. 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
3: Traffic.
0: Good morning. There's heavy traffic on the PIE towards Tuas at the AYE exit. And there's been an accident on the AYE towards the MCE after the PIE. Avoid lane 4. That's your traffic. Stay right here. Talk of the Town coming up.
3: 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But only when you're safely parked.
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0: Welcome back to Let's Talk Singapore, and they're doing it again over in the World Cup. Listen to this. Canada 4, Qatar 0. Saliba has added a fourth in the 64th minute. And just to recap, Qatar are down to 9 men. And I just saw the hydration break. The coach, Jesse Marsh, looks almost in tears. I mean, he's been such a successful day for Canada. I'm guessing this is far and away their biggest victory in the World Cup. They would have never won 4-0 in a World Cup finals game before. However, some sad news for Canada. Ismaël Koné, arguably their best player, he plays in midfield in the Serie A, has gone off on a stretcher. So one of Canada's top players has gone off on a stretcher, but they're winning 4-0, Audrey.
2: Yes. So should we place our predictions now? What do you think is going to be the final score?
0: Oh, I think Canada will win. I'm fairly confident about that.
2: 5-0, 6-0?
0: I'll go 6.
2: Wow, you go 6. Well, even with the best player off the field, I would say 5-0.
0: Okay, I'll go with yours. I'll agree with Audrey. So I predict 5-0. What do you guys think? WhatsApp 8855-0893. Let's get back to Talk of the Town.
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0: Welcome back to Talk of the Town. We're chatting with National Lions coach Gavin Lee on raising a child and leading a nation. We were talking off air just now. You've watched more World Cup football at this tournament than ever before. Tell us why.
1: Yeah, that's right. The morning feeds definitely brings me up quite early in the day, and thankfully there's World Cup, so I'm feeding and watching football at the same time, and it's just brilliant.
2: Wonderful. Well, Jude is only 20 days old. I think that, you know, it's good to remember, you know, what life was like back then for me. I remember the sleepless nights, but it's different when you're in it, you know. And I did ask you off air about paternity leave, and we know that in the world of sport, it's not something that's flexible. We have heard of players missing their child's births and missing the whole labor process because they're playing in a match or playing in a game. What is your take on how flexible fatherhood and the responsibilities of fatherhood, how can that be in the world of sport?
1: Yeah, no, it's challenging because a lot of times you're not in control of the schedule, your competition fixtures and all of that. And ultimately, you need to be present at those moments because that's your bread and butter, as they say. But fortunate enough for me, I've got a very understanding and lovely wife. You know, without her support, this journey would have been a lot harder. Also, again, fortunate that our fixture allowed me to be around in Singapore for my son's birth. You know, but knowing her, she's always been supportive of my career and just wants me to do the best I can do.
0: Is your wife a football fan?
1: She claims to be.
0: Well, here's the test. Who does she support?
1: Well, whenever people ask her, she says she supports me or the team I coach. So
2: perfect.
0: Does she have a Premier League team or anything like that?
1: She's got always a political answer.
0: Okay. So I was interested in what you were saying just now, how you want your child to be proud of you. So it actually drives you forward as a national coach, which I think is wonderful. I know it's very early. Your boy is very young. But do you think about what kind of father you hope to be and what kind of legacy you hope to show to your son?
1: Yeah, no. Ultimately, we just hope that he'll be the better version of us. You know, I think right now, recently I've been doing a lot of reflecting and about who I am today and how I've gotten here and the kind of household I've grown up in. And, you know, I think all of us just want our kid to have a better future than us or better conditions than us. We don't want to bring our past traumas onto them so that they have the best chance of succeeding. And that's all we want, you know, and that's all I want, and that's all my wife wants as well.
2: Yeah. So many of us grew up with fathers who maybe saw their primary role as providers. Go out, get a great job, make the living, come home, and, you know, maybe hang out with the kids a little bit in the evening before they go to bed. But today's dads are often expected to be a lot more hands-on. And we have seen more and more Gen Z and millennial fathers being really hands-on with their kids, you know, very emotionally present, involved at home, and sharing the caregiving responsibilities. Do you think that fatherhood has changed significantly over the years? And as someone who's in sport, you know, is this a positive change?
1: Yeah, I think definitely for sure. I think from the generation of my grandfather to my dad and now me, I think times have changed and generations, norms have changed. I think the manner in which my dad raised me is a lot different to how I see also currently how parents raise the kids, right? Back then it was a little bit harder, a little bit rougher, but it is just a consequence of everything at that point of time. Right now it's a little bit different. And so, like players that we deal with in the team, you just have to adapt according to the current society and current norms.
0: Has you becoming a father affected the way you see your players' relationship with their kids, if they have kids? Are you a little bit more forgiving now if they have to leave training for a hospital visit or something like that? Do you see it differently now?
1: I mean, even before I had Jude or we had Jude as We always emphasize to the team that family is always first, right? Mm. Family always comes first. And there's always a person behind the player. Because oftentimes people think like, you're a player, you got a job, go out there and just do your job. But you don't know how they arrive in training. Sometimes the players don't sleep because the kids are awake. And, you know, so these kind of things, as much as possible, we want to find the best ways for players to succeed. And now that I've got a son myself, then, you know, these things have even deeper meaning and understanding.
2: So Aaron is now chiming in. Good morning, Aaron. And Aaron says, congratulations on becoming a dad, Gavin. And thanks for the hard work in bringing the Lions forward. Happy Father's Day to all of the dads in the Money FM studio as well. Thank you so much, Aaron. Also hearing from Sultan, who says, guys, my eldest daughter was born in 1990 World Cup in June.
0: Good World Cup.
2: Yes. And guess what? I took a long 2 weeks leave and helped my wife to take care of her in the wee hours, gave her milk and changed diapers. And it was great and got to watch lots of live matches. So to those dads whose babies were born at the World Cup, it's a blessing in disguise for sure.
0: And Sultan, I'm sure the fact it was during the World Cup was complete coincidence and you would have taken 2 weeks leave anyway. That's fantastic, Sultan. Well done. Something I wanted to ask you, Gavin, and again, your boy is very, very young, but it's something I'm aware of as well. You're in the public eye and you're scrutinized a lot. And as your child gets older, I don't want to terrify you, but there's been some shocking stories over the years, particularly in the UK, of England managers having to pull their kids out of school and things like that. Thankfully, we don't live in such a toxic society here. Yeah. But is it something you think about? Because you are in the public eye and your family will be raised in the public eye.
1: Yeah, no, that's something I've thought about before. And this is part of the education process that we have to give to our boy about social media, about external messages. And ultimately, we just need to fall back on what's the most important. And that's family, the internal circle, just like how I've been operating now, you know, just to protect myself within the bubble and to appreciate the what is important and what is noise.
2: Yeah. Well, football has always been a family affair for you. I believe your father, Lawrence Lee, spent years coaching and mentoring young footballers as well. And now you've gone from watching your father coach to also becoming a coach yourself and also becoming a father yourself. So looking back at your childhood and now looking at your son, right, what are some of the biggest lessons that your dad passed on to you? Anything great that you're going to pass on again?
1: Never be late.
2: Oh, never be late. Okay.
1: Now, that's one big thing that he's always taught me. He's taught me before, and that's something very important. It's to be on time because you're respecting the people that you're meeting by being early, by being on time, because you don't want to waste anybody's time. Time is precious, and so I think that's one of the most important. I was speaking to my wife about this last night, actually. Like, one of the first things, can't be late.
2: Yeah, right?
0: I completely agree. I'm literally having this conversation with my daughter yesterday.
1: Yeah,
0: she's doing a bit of an internship and she had a Zoom meeting. I said, you should never be late, and it's one of my bugbears, Gavin, when people turn up late to meet me. What, your time is more important than mine?
1: Yeah.
0: That's not how it works. No, I think it's Alan Shearer who says to be early is to be on time, to be on time is to be late, and to be late is to be nowhere. And I completely concur with that. That's a great life lesson your father passed on to you. But from a football point of view, were there any father-to-son moments that he passed down to you in terms of coaching, love of the game, why you love it so much?
1: I don't know. It's just, you know, my earliest memories has always been with football, like football with him. And I remember going out there to watch him play with his friends and follow him to his coaching sessions. And that must have rubbed onto me and developed my passion in the game. And I think one of the most important things that I've developed or I've learned from my childhood unconsciously, and now I'm more conscious about it, is like never give in, never give up, you know, and just do your best every single time.
0: Well, for Father's Day, we're giving away a $100 voucher thanks to our friends at Oak and Ember. This is a perfect way to spend your Father's Day. You can take them to this fantastic beef restaurant. They've got smoked beef brisket, off-the-bone pork ribs, and we've got one Oak and Ember $100 voucher to give away to the best comment on Talk of the Town. 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
3: Traffic.
2: Good morning. Let's take a quick look at the roads this early Friday morning, 7:45 a.m. and we see heavy traffic now building up in some of the usual areas, like on AYE towards Tuas between Benoit Road and Pioneer. Heavy traffic also now on PIE towards Tuas at AYE exit, plus a vehicle breakdown as well on PIE towards Changi after Toh Guan Road. Drive safely this Friday.
3: If you see anything on the roads that we might have missed,
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0: Good morning. Welcome back to Talk of the Town. We're chatting with Gavin Lee, the national coach of the men's football team, the Singapore Lions, about raising a child and leading a nation. Gavin, I have some good news. This week, we released a video clip of an interview we did with three sporting mothers. Okay, it was Danielle Tan's mother. I know you know Danielle Tan very well. She's playing football in Japan. It was Max Mader, the Olympic bronze medalist's mother, and it was also May Schooling, Joseph Schooling's mother. Now, this clip is going absolutely nuts on social media. It's going viral so quickly, it's astonishing, which is another reminder to me that we do have a sports culture in Singapore. We do have an interest in sport in Singapore. And they talked about getting that balance right when you're raising a child between studies and sports and training and so on. As a coach and a father, what is your view on getting that balance right between sports and study?
1: Yeah, I think we have enough evidence in Singapore that it's possible, right? The three athletes that you've just mentioned have been very successful. I think in football as well, we're seeing more players coming through with they are going through the junior college, the polytechnics and universities. And as a coach, I think, especially when I was in a club back then, one of our goals was to support players through this journey. You know, we understand the academic demands. And so we want to put them in a position where they could strive within their football journey, but at the same time manage their academics. And because ultimately, you finish your career at some point, football. So you do need something to fall back on, and that's just the reality. So our job as coaches is to support them in this path. Mm.
0: Just to follow up with that, how was your father with you in terms of getting that balance right?
1: Yeah, football was important, but not at the expense of education, right? And that was one of the decisions why, personally, for me at that point, I stepped off the national youth team pathway because of the O levels. Because I myself was struggling a little bit, and I said, okay, let's get this right first, and then I can always go back to football later.
2: Yeah. Write into us, 8855-0893. Any questions that you have for Gavin, as well as thoughts on fatherhood? We're hearing from David now. Good morning, David. And David says, as a father, our children grew up very fast. So my advice is to be with your children. The first 5 years is the most crucial, to try to spend more time to build the bond with your son, Gavin. And you know, a lot of parents struggle with this. They struggle with the feeling of guilt. When they're at work, they feel guilty for not being home. And then when they're home, work is still on their minds. It's just, you know, part of life now. And your job, of course, is particularly demanding and very public as well. So how are you learning to navigate this balance? I know it's still early days, but have you become more protective of your personal time since becoming a dad?
1: Yeah, I think the important bit is the definition of balance. I think if we're talking about equal time, then that will never be possible. Mm. And so what I've arrived at for a while now, it's like being present in whatever role or whatever hat I'm wearing at that point of time. So when I'm with the national team, 100% fully focused with the national team. And when I'm changing diapers, 100% best version changing diapers.
0: We have questions coming in from KW. Thank you. KW wants to ask Gavin, what can parents of young athletes do to help to be more supportive as they try to balance the sports and the studies? What can parents do?
1: Yeah, I think first and foremost, understand that it's not an easy journey for the child because to manage multiple demands. And so if there are things that you can help the boy or girl to reduce the potential challenges, not remove it, but reduce it and help them to overcome it, that'll be very helpful. Because I know I've seen players that come through that with very supportive parents, helping them, transporting them from venue to venue and all of that definitely helped. But at the same time, being there for them when the going gets tough, that's also very, very important. Because in sports and in your education journey, you definitely have bumps on the road. And parents, if you can be there to help them overcome it, that'd be fantastic.
0: Gavin, I have a question on that about being a supportive parent. I want to know where you think the line is between being a supportive parent and being a pushy parent. The reason I say that is I used to watch games, kids' games in the UK. I went back to visit my family. I watched my nephew play. He was playing under 11s. The screaming and the shouting and the aggression.

0: from parents on the sideline was so bad.
1: I feel attacked.
0: It actually inspired me to write a novel. That's absolutely true. My novel Match Fixer opens with the prologue of these kids being shouted at. It even inspired a children's book about a bullying PE teacher. I see it in Singapore. To be fair, I don't see it as much as I see it in the UK and Australia and elsewhere, but it's still there. You get those pushy players. They're living vicariously through their kids.
2: Exactly.
0: Get stuck in, put the boot in, kick harder, run harder. Guys, it's under 10s. Relax.
2: Yeah.
0: Gary Lineker refused to watch his boys play when they were growing up because it drove him mad. His words, the idiocy of other parents screaming, abusing. What's your experience of that? And what advice would you give to parents? Where is that line between support and over-the-top, pushy, kiasu parenting?
2: Yeah, first and foremost, remember that you're not the one playing.
0: Yeah, that's it.
2: Your child is the one playing. And then secondly, understand that the finish line of the football journey is not the under-10s cup, right? If you are semi-serious and you want your child to go as far as he or she can go, then remember that the journey will probably be when he's 20, 25, 30 years old. So this is only just the start of the journey. And so if the child doesn't play or if he doesn't win, then it's not the end of the world, right? So it's part of a journey. And your job or your role is to support him or her in the journey, not to lift the journey yourself.
0: Could not agree more, my friend.
1: I feel like you're talking directly at me, Gavin, but okay. So
0: nothing wrong with passion. There's nothing wrong with a bit of passion.
1: That's true. And it's one of those things where I feel like I need to push my boy because you don't know what you like yet. And I'm trying to help you with this. And I know that maybe I could, like, you know, take a back seat a bit. But many children do dream of becoming a professional athlete, professional footballer. We have spoken to three very supportive moms about their professional athlete children. And many parents worry whether that's even a realistic dream. How many people make it to become a professional athlete, right? What would you say to young players chasing this ambition?
2: No, I think first and foremost, it's important to dream. And you should dream, right? You should dream to be the best athlete, best architect, whatever you want to be. And then just go try your best. Because I think when there's a dream, there's passion. And when there's passion, it really puts someone's attention to the craft. You know, and I think that's fantastic to see.
0: Speaking of dreaming, Gavin, I thought I was dreaming the other day. Let me tell you why. Because I was looking at YouTube and I saw this video come up about Changi Airport, right? And I start watching this video and it's spectacular. And I see the Singapore Lions doing a Brazil Nike style kind of commercial. They're spinning balls around the departure lounge, the arrival hall. And then I see a very, very handsome Gavin Lee in a tiny cameo, you know, sitting at a chair there, just chilling. It's one of the best videos I've ever seen set in Singapore. It's great for Changi Airport. It's great for Singapore football. I think Changi Airport and the Football Association of Singapore come out of this very well. So kudos whoever designed it, created it. Tell us about that, because it is truly one of the best videos I've ever seen about anything set in Singapore.
2: No, I agree. It brought back a lot of memories of the Brazil at the airport video memory, right?
0: Hang on, how old were you when that video came out, the Brazil one? Five?
2: Can't remember, but I remember watching it and so it was very cool. And when they asked me to be part of it, I was very excited. But when I arrived at the airport and then they said, like, Gav, you need to do the 6-7. I'm like, what's a 6-7?
0: You didn't know?
2: I didn't know.
0: You do not go to as many primary schools as me. Oh, 6-7, 6-7.
2: So,
0: yes,
2: so I still don't get it, but I know what it is now.
1: You're Nobody a better does. Person for it, I assure you.
0: Nobody does. Yeah. So tell us about the process. What was it like?
2: Yeah, no, it's a proper production. They did very well, and it was strange because you're in the airport, but then you're doing some shots and they block off the area. And so when they showed me the final product, I was like, ah, good job.
0: Good job. And final question for me, Gavin. Father's Day is coming up. What is a perfect Father's Day for you in terms of with your son and perhaps even with your own father?
2: Yeah, I know. I think for me and my son and my wife, right, I think it's a day that just brings us together and just appreciate the bundle of joy that we have now. And then now with Jude's grandparents as well, you know, it's a larger family. And then we'll have a nice dinner, spend some time together. Although they're over at my place almost every day.
1: Yes. Shout out to the grandparents. They do come in very handy, don't they?
2: Yeah. No, yeah. They come in. And so, but like I said, you know, I've been told this saying many times in football, a success has many fathers, failure is an orphan, right? But same with a child, you know, when the baby is cute and awake, everybody is around, but when it's time to change diaper, nobody but me.
1: Yeah, just you. Yeah. It's just you. And years from now, you know, when your son is old enough to ask his dad about his career and his life, what do you hope he'll remember most about you?
2: That I'm passionate with what I love, but at the same time, I love him even more.
1: Aww.
0: Beautifully put, and a great way to end it. Gavin Lee, national coach of Singapore and a new father, congratulations on both of your achievements. To you and your wife, of course.
2: Thank you. Tell her
0: to support West Ham. I'm just putting it out there. If she's used to rubbish, West Ham will do the trick. So thank you so much for coming in, Gavin Lee, today. And that was indeed Talk of the Town.

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1: These are your news headlines. I'm Shilpa Shades. More than 200 people are under police investigation for their suspected involvement in scams and money mule activities following a two-week enforcement operation which ended on Wednesday. Police say 216 suspects aged between 16 and 73 are linked to over 400 scam cases involving over $9 million in losses. The cases include e-commerce, job, investment, and government official impersonation scams. Investigations are ongoing. Most Singapore households can expect higher electricity bills from July, despite the recent peace deal between the U.S.